0: MashaAllah, that was the Qira'ah by Qari Ahmed Naina in Sandton some time back. And right now it's time for a break. And after the break, we continue with the program, Ya Qari Al-Quran, from Radio Islam International, from Durban, the province of KwaZulu-Natal, and from South Africa.
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0: Assalamu alaikum wa rahmatullahi wa barakatuh. And if you have just joined us, welcome to this afternoon's program, Ya Qari Al-Quran, Radio Islam International, from Durban, the province of KwaZulu-Natal, from South Africa. Just before the break, we've heard the Qira'ah by Sheikh Ahmed Naina, the world-renowned Qari, Egyptian Qari, who recited in Sandton. This was some time back, and right now we continue with the program. We'll be listening to the world-renowned Qari, Sheikh Abdul Basit, Abdul Samad, rahimahullah.

0: صدق الله العظيم.
1: MashaAllah, that was the Qira'ah by Sheikh Abdul Basit Abdul Samad Rahimahullah. And as we continue with the program, we listen to the renowned Qura'ah and that is Sheikh Muhammad Siddiq Minshawi. Bismillah.

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0: Well, that concludes this afternoon's program, Ya Qari Al Quran, Radio Islam International. Until next time, we say, Wasallahu ala Nabi Al Ummi fi amalina ma assalama. Assalamu alaikum wa rahmatullahi wa barakatuh.
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1: Assalamu alaikum wa rahmatullahi wa barakatuh. Bismillahir Rahmanir Rahim, in the name of Allah subhanahu wa ta'ala, the most gracious, the most merciful. We always praise the Almighty, we always ask Him to bless every one of us and to grant us goodness. Normally things happen for us to be able to prove ourselves. And I'm just diverting for a moment. A lot happens in our lives, situations occur. We are, you know, we go through accidents sometimes, we go through missing a flight, missing a train, missing a plane. All of that is in order for us to prove ourselves. Who are you? Who are you really? When things go wrong, that is when you actually show your true colors. May Allah subhanahu wa ta'ala bless every one of us and grant us ease. We're speaking this evening, my brothers and sisters, about the message of peace. And when we say the message of peace, I'm sure you know that across the globe, there is everything but peace. Within our lives, there is everything but peace. Within our communities, everything but peace. Within a broader circle, there is everything but peace. We start off in the name of the owner of peace, expressing our gratitude to Him, our thanks to Him, saying Alhamdulillahi Rabbil Alameen. All praise is indeed due to the Almighty Lord of the worlds. He calls Himself As-Salam. One of His names is the source of peace, the owner of peace, the giver of peace. All of that is included in the meaning of His name, the Maker. So if I am to submit to the Maker, I should be getting the first level of peace, and that is peace within myself. Peace within myself. We can never, ever be people who truly taste peace if we are not at peace with ourselves. And in order for me to be at peace with myself, I need to ask myself, where did I come from? And you and I know, and it is something amazing, I love talking about it. We came from the wombs of our mothers. And prior to that, subhanallah, we were somewhere that Allah wanted us to be. We cannot remember, but Allah knows. And He told us. So much so that every one of us knows for a fact we were in the wombs of our mothers. We all know it for a fact, but we cannot remember it for ourselves. We were told later on, we may have been shown videos of little scans as we were in the bellies of our mums. I'm talking of the millennials probably. But what definitely did happen is none of us remembered the day and the moment we were born. So Allah Almighty kept it that way for us to be able to believe others about what happened. For us to be able to believe the message of those who were sent by the Almighty, known as messengers, telling us what happened. Where were you? And one thing I know is I'm going to die one day. And when I die, I'm confident that I'm going back to the same loving Maker who is so merciful, who is full of peace, who is the source of peace, the giver of peace, and He will grant me that peace. I'm confident because I tried my best to worship Him alone and to understand why He made me and to live in accordance with that. This is the beauty, and this is where the peace starts. It starts with the Maker Himself. He's the source of peace. And thereafter, with your recognition of that Maker, you gain internal peace. If I were to ask you this evening, how many of you have no problems at all throughout your life? You've never had a problem. You've never had issues. You've never had a sad day. Not a single one of you can say, yes, it's me. Not one. Every one of us has faced difficult days, sad days. In fact, my brothers and sisters, life itself is a challenge. It's a challenge to get up in the morning, to go to work, perhaps to earn a living, to put food on the table, perhaps to look after yourself, to take care of your health. If the Almighty wanted, He would never have let your hair grow, but He let it grow so that you can take care of yourself. Wow, subhanallah. If He wanted, He could have never let you go out to work to earn. He would have kept everybody's food miraculously somehow in front of them, or He would not have kept the need for us to eat, but rather He kept that need in order for us to continue through the struggles of life, because life is a challenge. It is a challenge to prove that you are going to do something. And this is why initially when you were born, He created us in a unique way, a way that we're all interconnected so that we feel for one another. When you were born, if people didn't feel for you, if your parents didn't feel for you, they wouldn't have cared for you. And what would have happened? Perhaps you would have died. At the point of birth, you are in desperate need of your mother. You are in need of parents, someone who's going to look after you, take care of you. That was the plan and the system of the Almighty. He could have had us multiply like plants or like some other creatures, but no, the Almighty chose for us to have parents, and that connection with those parents is such that both parties earn paradise through serving each other. A mother's status is not given to her for no reason, but because she has struggled. She has the burden that she carried for such a long time. She gave birth to you, subhanallah. Surely she is owed at least respect, to say the least. So this is the plan of the Almighty. Why do I start this way when talking about peace? Islam focuses on the Maker, and Islam tells us the Maker is the source of peace. After the prayer, five times a day, we say, Allahumma anta as-salam wa minka as-salam. Oh Allah, you are as-salam. That term as-salam refers to every single aspect of peace. The peace comes from Allah, it belongs to Allah, it is given from Allah subhanahu wa ta'ala. He gives it, He owns it completely. When you want the peace, you ask the Almighty, the owner of peace, to give you the peace. May Allah subhanahu wa ta'ala grant us inner peace. So when you understand that it is an honor to face the challenges of life, you will then be smiling at something that appears to be negative. Why? You're at peace inside. I know my Maker, someone who missed a flight. I'll give you an example of Ethiopian Airlines flight number ET302 that crashed. There were two people who didn't make the plane. One of them had a boarding pass, and he got to the gate a moment after the flight had closed. After the gate had closed, he tackled them. He desperately wanted to get there. I have a policy. Because we're at peace, if we missed it, we'll smile. Alhamdulillah. Alhamdulillah. Notice I said Alhamdulillah two times. When something happened my way, I say Alhamdulillah. When it did not happen my way, I say Alhamdulillah twice. That means praise be to Allah. All praise is due to Allah. Why twice? Because now He has chosen for me something far better than I think was good for me. Later on, when he discovered, and the other brother discovered, that this flight had lost all the passengers, they all died. May Allah grant them goodness. I promise you, my brothers and sisters, the relief was such that, oh, the Almighty saved me. But moments ago, you were fighting to be on there. Imagine. This is why we say the inner peace comes when you understand the plan of the Almighty. You made a little accident. You come out of the car and start yelling at the sister or the brother who might have bumped into you, or you may have bumped into, without realizing, calm down, relax. Perhaps the Almighty didn't want you to get into a crash further up, which could have broken your limbs, and you didn't know, and you will never know. So to recognize the Maker brings about a unique type of peace, a contentment, a happiness that everyone is searching for. When you're ill and sick, for example, people become frustrated. How long am I going to suffer? I promise you, suffering never lasts. The maximum is to the point of the worldly death, beyond which there is no suffering thereafter. Even the Prophet ﷺ has taught us that beyond that point of death, there will not be any suffering. Fatima radiallahu anha makes mention of it. Aisha radiallahu anha speaks of it. There will not be any hurt or harm after this day. The day of what? The day of death. We came onto this world, or onto the earth, we were crying. I think you perhaps would know that we were crying. If we weren't crying, the nurse spanked us a little bit to say, let's make sure that the lungs are all inflated properly and this child is normal. And then we started crying. The louder the cry, the happier they were. The redder your face became, the happier they were. Why? Because they knew you're alive. Little did anyone know that the difficulties you're going to face throughout your life. If it were not for the help of the Almighty, we would all be absolutely depressed. But we have conviction that whatever he chooses is the best for us, on condition that we're trying. As human beings, we falter, we err. I always tell those who sin, when you sin and transgress, your peace will be snatched away because you've done something that is definitely not within the ingredients of contentment. Your peace will be snatched away, but you need to know the sooner you turn to the Almighty, the better it is for you. And I want to give you one beautiful consolation, and that is, a believer does not sin out of defiance of the Maker. Therefore, he deserves forgiveness, because he is sinning out of human weakness, not out of the defiance of the Maker. If I commit a sin, I'm not committing a sin because I want to say to Allah, astaghfirullah, that you made this prohibited, I'm going to show you, I will do it, and you're going to do nothing about it. That is called defiance. A believer does not do that. But rather, a believer says, oh Allah, through my human nature, my weakness, I perpetrated a sin, I did something that was wrong, forgive me. You have already recognized the supremacy of your Maker. You have already recognized that yes, His law stands, His way and His entire system is according to what He wanted, not according to what I wanted. So if you'd like peace, you need to understand that the Almighty has set rules, regulations. You know, we have the prayer. Prayer brings about a unique peace. If you were to wash yourself and you were to stand in front of your Maker in the early hours of the morning, I swear there is a peace that we should be speaking about that is interior before exterior, that we achieve, that cannot be described, but it can only be felt by those who are willing to share that type of a moment with their Maker. Try it, my brothers and sisters. Get up at least once a month, at least maybe twice a month, early hours of the morning between you and your Maker. And you know what? Sometimes the Almighty knows that you may not do that. So guess what He does? He decides to inflict you with something that will result in you realizing, I need to turn to my Maker. Whoa. We looked at it as negative, but it was actually positive. I had a brother who was terminally ill. He passed away. May Allah give him and all those who've passed on Jannatul Firdaus and paradise. Ameen. He was so sad at the time when he was diagnosed with his cancer. May Allah grant cure to those who are struggling with the same disease and other diseases. Ameen. He was so sad, and I told him, my brother, imagine if the Almighty took you away on your date of death without even giving you a warning. Don't you think that right now, at least while we're hoping that you get cured, at least you have the time to make peace with your Maker? I also recall a family who asked me, our grandma has been diagnosed a certain disease that is terminal. We're thinking because she's so old, we don't want to tell her. Let her die, just like that. And I said, no, you need to tell her, because give her the opportunity to make peace with her Maker, to get ready to meet with her Maker. And you know what? Subhanallah, they did tell the granny. And guess what? I believe that it helped, and it will help, and it definitely helps everyone. Imagine if someone told you, brother, you have 15 days or you have 20 days. Who knows? Allah can give you another 15 years or 20 years. But at the same time, it gives you a moment to reflect. You made peace with who? With your Maker and with those around you. You realized, you know what? I'm nothing. Today, we are distracted because of our status, our wealth, our authority, our looks. So Allah says, hang on, as time passes, I take your looks away. No matter how old you think you are, you know, we get excited when someone says, you know, you just look 28, you look about 30. Oh, thank you. But you don't know that, subhanAllah, in actual fact, you are thanking them for having told you that you are being deceived by this age. And you're saying, that's so good, man. Subhanallah. Now, I'm not saying it's a good or bad thing to look young, but I am saying to be deceived is something you need to watch out about, because your peace is snatched away. When you feel young, you start doing things as though you're a teenager. But Allah says, you know what? Those days are gone. You need to make sure every day is better than the previous day. That's when you will achieve peace. You've committed sin. You've done everything there was in the book of don't do's. Isn't it time to stop it and to say, you know what? That's it. It's enough. Let me turn to Allah subhanahu wa ta'ala. You don't know how long you're going to live for. So when we talk of Islam being the message of peace, we must definitely make peace within ourselves, make peace with the Maker, make peace with ourselves in the sense that we quit the bad habits. I promise you, people told me, why is it that when I have done something haram, I feel this uneasiness? And I said, you know what, it's like committing a crime. If a person has committed a crime or broken the law of the country, they are not satisfied at all. They are worried, when is my fine going to come? You know, have you seen the camera flash on the roads, right? You know what I'm talking about. Internationally, it happens. As you're driving, the camera is flashed. And you don't know, was it my car or the car next to me? And you're worried, when am I going to get the message? How much is it going to be? And so on. Recently, I saw a little joke someone had on WhatsApp. They showed the four corners, in fact, five. They showed a pentagon, a hexagon, an octagon, all these little shapes. And then they showed the pole, the traffic pole, and they said, this is salary gone, subhanallah. And in reality, it's true. If we're not careful and we are breaking the law, we are worried. What's going to happen? Perhaps I'm going to get a fine, perhaps. And you live on edge for a whole month, and when the ticket doesn't come, you sigh a sigh of relief. But deep down, you know, it might just come. What's going to happen? That's if you break the law. A simple driving rule. What about when you have transgressed against Rabbul Izzati wal Jalal? You have gone way against your Maker, and you think that it's not going to cause the loss of that peace within your heart. And this is where Islam comes in. I have seen people, including today, who are interested in Islam. Some of them ask questions and they say, but there are too many rules, too many regulations. I said, you know what? These rules and regulations are placed in order to ensure your peace, in order to ensure your content.

On top of that, you will only achieve peace when you realize, and now we're getting to the core of the subject. Together with making peace with yourself and your maker, part of it is to be able to make peace with the rest of the creatures of the same maker, starting with your family members. You're at home. How do you speak to your spouse? I promise you, we need to change this. We have complaint upon complaint. We have divorce upon divorce. We have so much of breaking of homes one after the other because we have not understood the value of courtesy, politeness, humbleness, reaching out, helping, being selfless, being considerate. All of these don't feature in our dictionary at all. So that's why we lack peace. You will only achieve peace when you make sure your wife is at peace from your mouth. When you make sure that your children or your husband are at peace from your mouth to begin with. Say beautiful words and smile and see the type of peace it brings you. When you're ready to forgive, you will be forgiven by the Almighty.

Surah An-Nur, Allah says, forgive and embrace. For wouldn't you like to be forgiven by the Almighty? Indeed, He is most forgiving, most merciful. So if you'd like to be forgiven by the Almighty, learn to forgive others. And when you are forgiven by the Almighty, you will have peace. My brothers and sisters, when you don't forgive others, it is a burden more on your shoulders than anyone else's. It is perhaps going to crack your back more than anyone else's. Learn to forgive, especially small matters. Subhanallah, we hold grudges, we become jealous, we become envious, we have characteristics that snatch our peace. Hence, this is what Islam talks about. Innal hasada ya'kulu al-hasanat kama ta'kulu an-nar al-hatab. Jealousy will eat away even at your good deeds, in the same way that fuel or the fire will eat away at a dry log. Subhanallah, why did the Prophet, peace be upon him, say this? Because he knows that if you have that jealousy, your peace is gone. Be happy with what the Almighty has given you. Be happy with what you look like. Be happy with your complexion. Be happy with your hair. Be happy with your hands and your feet. Be happy with your race. Be happy with how the Almighty made you. And be proud of that, for indeed, He loves you. He made you the way He wanted you. May Allah subhanahu wa ta'ala grant us goodness. If we don't do that, what type of peace are we going to have? I remember a sister, and with all due respect to all our brothers and sisters, a sister came to me telling me, I'm too embarrassed about my complexion. I'm the darkest in my home. And I said, it's got nothing to do with complexion. If you are helpful and you are courteous and you are a loving person and you are kind and you reach out with a smile and you yourself are the best of character, they will have no option but to acknowledge your goodness over their own. What makes you? Your character. What makes you? Your conduct. That is in the eyes of people and even in the eyes of Allah. خِيَارُكُمْ أَحَاسِنُكُمْ أَخْلَاقًا. The best from amongst you are those who are best in character and conduct. Imagine. So now you find people painting their faces because they are upset. They are not happy with themselves. Yes, a little bit of makeup may be a good idea, but so much that you are actually embarrassed about what you look like is surely an ingredient of the lack of contentment. May Allah subhanahu wa ta'ala make us happy with what we have and who we are. Be satisfied. And if you are satisfied in an open way, you definitely will be from those who taste some of the contentment. And you will actually teach others. You will actually help promote this goodness. People say, wow, look at how simply you're dressed. You're looking so good. MashaAllah. They will also want to dress as simply as that. May Allah grant us goodness. To resolve your problems and your matters and your disputes that you have in your homes is an act of worship that brings about peace. To be able to forgive and seek forgiveness, to apologize is something that will bring about the greatest of peace. Learn to apologize. Many of us don't apologize. Why? The question is, why should I apologize to my wife? I'm the husband. Or, why should I apologize? That's my daughter-in-law. Why should I say sorry?

They must say sorry. Why should I? I'm wealthy. I'm this. Just say I'm sorry. If that is going to solve the problem, I promise you a mountain of a burden from your back shall be crumbling. But that is only if you are prepared to look at it from a very spiritual angle. Look at it from an Islamic perspective. Learn to let go. Learn to apologize. Learn to accept apologies. Learn to be the best in your home. That's why the Prophet Muhammad, peace be upon him, says, Khayrukum khayrukum li ahli. The best from amongst you, he or she who is best to his spouse or her spouse. Are we really the best? We get upset. We get angry. When we speak on the phone, it's like we're speaking to some criminal. We have no good words to say. We are so abrupt. Why? Change that and taste the peace. What is the point of the whole world thinking that you're such a cool dude and your own family really believes that you're some vampire from outer space? May Allah subhanahu wa ta'ala forgive us. You'd like the peace? Well, I promise you it starts within the home. Thereafter, those who work for you, the helping hands in your home, you need to treat them with utmost respect and you will release yourself into the peace of the Almighty. You will get the contentment to see another human being. Circumstances have driven that human being to work for you. But if the Almighty wanted, it could have been the other way around, and it can be some generations down. So treat them with respect. Give them some form of goodness and you will have the peace. I promise you, thereafter, the circle becomes broader and broader in society and community. How you speak to people, the people you work for. Don't cheat when it comes to time. The Prophet, peace be upon him, warns both sides, the employer and the employee. As for the employer, he is told to pay the payment on time and he is told not to abuse, etc., etc. Yes, that is when you will taste true peace. Imagine people will pray for you. The goodness. Look at the charity that Islam teaches, to be charitable to strangers who are in need. What about those who are not strangers, who are not in need perhaps of your wealth, but just of your kindness? To be charitable to a stranger can actually earn you paradise. What about charity to those whom you know? In a way that is not monetary perhaps. And even if it were monetary. And I want to take it further. When you are at peace with the rest of the creation of the Maker, including the animals. And remember, animals, there are several types of animals. As Muslims, we have some that we may consume under certain circumstances and some we cannot. And some that are considered animals we should be staying away from when it comes to consumption. But the Almighty teaches us that if you were to be kind even to a dog, you would earn perhaps paradise by that good deed. Imagine if you were good to a dog. There is a hadith of the Prophet ﷺ, and I've mentioned it so many times, I'm not going to repeat it. But in it, a man who was compassionate to a dog by quenching the thirst of the dog earned forgiveness. Imagine if that was a human being. And imagine if that human being was a family member. And imagine if that family member was your spouse. Are you seeing? Are you seeing the way we're going? If you got peace through serving a little dog for the sake of Allah, quenching the thirst of the dog for the sake of Allah, imagine if the circle became closer and closer and closer. It's amazing. It's just amazing. You would like peace? Learn to appreciate. If you're wealthy, give. If you have any goodness, don't keep it to yourself. Give. Show your character. Show the good side of your expressions. And you will achieve the peace. 2 days ago, I read a true story of a young boy who said, our father, wealthy man, but very, very miserly, stingy. He didn't like to spend, not even on his family. One day we decided that we're going to pinch some of his money, steal some of his money. As children, I think it was the little boy with his mom. And they decided to pinch some money and feed, I think, 500 people from the community who were poor. And the name they used was the name of the man. We'll bring them all in for lunch at a certain place and we'll invite our dad as well. They had the luncheon the next day and they invited the dad. And what happened? These people, the whole community, thanking him. He would never have done it. He's never done it. He didn't think of it. You know, he would just get money, and his aim in life perhaps was to make that bank account
balance grow and grow and grow and grow and grow. That's the focus. I need to get to my first 100,000. I've got 1,000, I've got 10,000. Now from 10, it's going to 20, from 20, oh, wow. And you're just thanking and smiling. Every time there's a few thousand that goes in, you're saying, I'm closer, I'm closer. But you don't realize, if you want it to grow, you've got to take some out and give it. Whoa. If you give, you attain peace that is priceless. What's the point of reaching the 100,000, but you can't sleep at night? I'd rather have 50,000, 75,000, mashallah, a little bit more, a little bit less, whatever the Almighty wants. But I've helped, I've given, I have compassion. When I see people, I give a little bit. You know, it's amazing. So this man comes and he sees the people thanking him and really appreciating and praising him for the first time and greeting him and appreciating. And he looked for the first time in his life. He felt the value, the true value of this wealth. The true value of the money. He spent this money. But actually it was his children who did it for him. And after that, they kept greeting him through the week. And later on, they greeted him so much. And they acknowledged him and they smiled at him. And it built a good community. Just look at one example I'm giving you of a person whose wealth was used behind his back by his own family members to prove a point that what is more valuable than amassing is giving. You will never taste true peace until you learn to give what you have to those who may not have it. So we ask the Almighty to grant us goodness. You know, when I was asked to speak about peace, I thought I'd change it a little bit speak from a different angle. Because every time we say Islam, the message of peace, the first thing that comes to the mind of people is perhaps we're going to talk about terrorism and the opposite of it. We're going to talk about what's going on across the globe. But people forget that it starts within you. It starts with the recognition of the Almighty. When you're happy, you reach out to others. You look at those who are Jewish, Christian, Hindu, Buddhist, whatever other faith they may be. You look at them not with the eye of hate, but with the eye of compassion, goodness, with the eye of contentment, and that of being a brother or a sister to them in humanity, which a lot of us tend to forget. The example of the dog I gave earlier, where a person achieved paradise or forgiveness through quenching the thirst of an animal. Imagine if you had to reach out to someone who you disagreed with, but they were human beings. What type of peace and contentment do you think you would achieve? Subhanallah. Through forgiveness, we achieve peace. Through mercy, we achieve peace. When you're addressing your children, be merciful. When you're addressing others who are lower than you in authority, be merciful. And when you have those who are older than you, above you, be respectful. Be honorable, be respectful. Even within our own homes, the Prophet, peace be upon him, says, he is not from us who does not have mercy on the young and does not respect the old. When you see an older person, today, it's important for us to remind the young ones, you will only get peace when you respect the elderly, when you help them, when you are courteous. Where is the courtesy gone in today's world? It's gone with the wind. People worry about themselves, and that's why we are lacking contentment. It's all about myself. That's what it is. I need to get there. But you see an older person, let them go in front of you. Mashallah, we still have some of these qualities, but I notice it diminishing among the younger generation. We need to develop and speak about these qualities once again. You want a successful life? Help others cross the road. Help them achieve something. Say a good word for them. Reach out to them in a good way. Be polite, and you will see the contentment you feel at night. When you're about to recline and you say your little prayer as you're going to sleep, you will have a smile that only you and the Lord knows what it is all about. You will have a smile. Why? Today I helped 10 people. And alhamdulillah, I thank you, oh Allah, for giving me the opportunity. I promise you, a day will come when you and I will need help. If we have started this trend, there will be others to help us. The Almighty will create people to reach out to us. He will create people to reach out to us. But if we have not, what do we expect? What do we want? When you differ with someone, speaking about tolerance, tolerance and peace are interconnected, because without tolerance, there can never be peace.
If you're not going to respect others, there will never be peace. When you're not willing to acknowledge difference of opinion, there cannot be peace. When you're not willing to peacefully coexist, how do you expect contentment? Subhanallah. We all differ, every one of us. If I were to bring pizzas right now for free for everyone to eat, I'm sure a lot of us would say, I don't eat pizza. I'm on a diet. I can't have this. And I cannot eat cheese. And I cannot eat this. And I cannot do that. And I'm intolerant of whatever else, and gluten and so on. We'll have so many who don't. Do we say, right, all of you guys, we're going to hang you because you're not having part of the pizza? If they don't want it, they don't want it. I remember someone asking me, you know, I have two wives. When I buy a pizza for this one, I buy a pizza for that one. That's what the brother was telling me. So have I fulfilled their rights? I said, look, that's a silly question. I'm sure there's a catch to it. What exactly is it? He says, well, one of them keeps saying, I don't want the pizza. I said, well, ask her what she wants. Subhanallah. As simple as that. You cannot shove down the throats of both people the same thing. One might not want what you bought for the other. Subhanallah. Anyway, that's a topic on its own. But the reason I mentioned it is that peaceful coexistence is impossible if you don't acknowledge we are different. Every one of us is different. You might like an apple and I might like a pear. You might like a banana and I might like a cucumber. Subhanallah. So what? We're eating. But if I don't acknowledge your right to think differently, just acknowledging the right, I will never be able to achieve peace or even inner contentment. I will live as though I want to hit this man and attack this man and fix this man. I've heard people, even religious people sometimes, say, we're going to fix these people because you know what? They are like this and they are like, hang on. Where is the calmness? If you have something and you are so confident about what you have, present it in a respectful way and stop. That's it. Ma alayna illa al-balagh. Our duty is only but to convey. The rest of it is handled by Allah Almighty. But when you are so, you know, so small in your knowledge, and when you are so lacking of self-confidence, you want to attack, you want to hurt, you want to harm, because you have not yet polished your character, your conduct. You have not refined yourself as a human being. You don't understand differences, and you don't know we all will differ. Right now in this hall, you see all the colors, mashallah. Everyone's chosen a different color to wear. Everyone's chosen different type of clothing to wear. Some have this and some have covered more than others and so on. We're all brothers and sisters. They have a right to wear red, just like you have a right to wear green and orange and whatever other color there may be. They may disagree with you. That doesn't mean we don't like, we hate, etc. No. We will acknowledge that right. And that is why we say you need to be willing to peacefully coexist. From the beginning, yesterday I gave an example of Adam alayhi salam at his time, how when his children had a dispute and one wanted to fight the other based on a virtue that the Almighty had blessed one with and not the other, imagine that coexistence was already damaged from very early up in the creation of mankind. It was a lesson for all of us. We would all be killing one another if we felt we are the only ones who have the right to exist on earth. And unfortunately, there are some very small number who actually believe that we are the only ones who have the right to exist on earth. The rest of the people need to be eliminated. That ideology needs to be tackled. It was never, ever a heavenly ideology. If the Almighty did not want others, He was powerful enough not to make them in the first place. He's the giver of life. He is powerful enough to take them away without your interference. He is powerful enough. He is the giver and the taker of life. Do you really think the Almighty made you and I to come onto earth and kill each other? To come onto the earth and argue and fight and destroy each other? Absolutely not. Never. But learn. Educate yourself. Keep on learning. Learn what people have to say. Learn about revelation. Learn about what is right and wrong. Learn from the good source. Teach others in a beautiful manner. Hope and pray for them. Pray for their goodness. When your child is on drugs, for example, and you want to see the child helped, what will you do? You take the child from pillar to post, from this rehab to the other, and you pray for the child, and you want goodness for the child.
and you keep on going from one person to another and you keep praying. Imagine if someone else came and said, your child does not have the right to exist. And they were 5 centimeters away from being cured. Subhanallah. How would you feel as a parent? Well, I can tell you, we're all creatures of the Almighty. In the same way that you think others need help, they may be thinking you need help. Well, you have to present the matter and pray to the Almighty. The day they come along and they see the goodness, subhanallah, it will be a day of inner contentment, inner peace. We all get closer to the Almighty by worshiping Him alone. We ask Allah subhanahu wa ta'ala to grant every one of us goodness. Another aspect of the peace that Islam teaches is in patience.

0: O you who believe, seek assistance through prayer and patience, or through patience and prayer. What is this patience? Patience is a topic that is very broad. You need to have sabr. You need to have forbearance. You need to practice restraint. You need to hold yourself back at times. It will bring about contentment. One narration says that if a person, in fact, there is a verse of the Quran praising those who, when they are becoming angry, they quickly suppress that anger. Quickly suppress that anger. Why? There is an inner peace that you achieve. People swear you. Recently, someone called me a baboon online. You might have seen it. What did I say? I screenshotted it and posted it on Instagram. And I said, hey love, you look just like me. Subhanallah. That's what I said. Exactly. I'm sure you might have seen it. I was not offended because I know I'm not a baboon. And then someone comes and says, no, baboon in Arabic means a door. Get lost. Allahu Akbar. Baboon, you know, a bab is a door. But I know what they meant, an insult. Why get angry? Imagine if I said, okay, I'm not a baboon, you're an ape. And then he sent me back a message to say, you're a dog, and I sent you a swine, and so on. It doesn't stop, but you can extinguish it from minute one. After that, if you did not extinguish it, you don't know where it's going to go. The moment it gets out of your hand, it might go beyond control. It might fly down to you and want to attack you. Who knows? It started off with a little message. For now, we laughed at it. And we said, whoa, subhanallah. And really, before, when I was a little bit younger, I would have got very cross, very upset. But now you realize social media and people's tongues will keep wagging. You cannot stop them, but you can control how to react to it. You can control how to retaliate, or how to just remain calm, or how to give back in a unique way. Subhanallah. You can give back. Smile about it. Make a joke of it. They might get more irritated. Imagine someone trying to irk you, trying to really make you angry, and you're just smiling. Whoa, subhanallah. So this type of patience, this restraint, you will enjoy it at a certain stage. It will bring about that peace where with a smile you react to those who swear you. If someone calls you a dog, does it make you a dog? It doesn't. If someone calls you a bad word, does it make you that? But sometimes your reaction is a vindication. So what happens is the way you react proves that you're actually a person who might have a few of these bad qualities that the person called you by. And this is why, my brothers and sisters, the religion of peace, the religion that brings about peace, there are people across the globe who might provoke by perhaps cartoons and videos and images and other swear words, etc., against those whom we consider very lofty in rank, such as the Messenger, peace be upon him, such as the pious and the other prophets of Allah, or Allah himself, or maybe the Kaaba, and places that we consider very, very holy. If they are to engage in something negative, yes, it will hurt us, but our reaction should not create a bigger problem. That's what I want to say. The way we react to someone's bad deed should be, number one, yes, we felt hurt in the sense that if it was blasphemous to our religion, we feel it. We pray for them, and we will do whatever we can in a very dignified way to stop that, but without becoming hooligans. I remember some time back, there were cartoons that were drawn against the Prophet sallallahu alaihi wasallam. And there were videos that were made against the Prophet, peace be upon him. And rightly so, there were people who were very upset. We were all quite upset, every one of us. But people reacted differently. Some became hooligans. Hooligans to the degree that there was loss of life as a result. There was loss of life. So people started saying, look at these Muslims. My brothers and sisters, you know what? Those who prayed, I promise you, I'm going to say something very touching. Those who prayed with a sincere heart for the guidance of the others who had perpetrated these crimes, the result of those prayers in this hall, we heard from one of those who was engaged in the initial blasphemy, who became a Muslim as a result a few years later. This venue, the same venue we are at today. Subhanallah. What happened? The Almighty guided them to the goodness. Look at Umar ibn al-Khattab radiallahu anhu. He came out to commit murder. Moments later, the Almighty guided him. Why? Because the Prophet, peace be upon him, had made a prayer for him to say, "Oh Allah, guide him to the deen. Guide him towards goodness." How many of us have that good heart? When you have the good heart, you're able to reach out to people with a peaceful prayer. It's a very high level. I'm not telling you that you should allow people to slap you and you should allow people to be unjust. No. When you're standing up for justice, do it in a dignified way. When you're standing up for justice, do it in a responsible, respectful way. People would know this person was wronged. They have actually dealt with it in a very dignified way. But don't become a hooligan. Don't be a disgrace to yourself and to your deen, to your religion, to your people, and to everyone else. We have to build this globe together. My brothers and sisters, my 45 minutes are up. Can you believe it? But I ask the Almighty to grant us all goodness. The message I have said has come from the heart, and I really mean it. We are witnessing a lot on the globe today, and some of it is common sense. Some of it is common sense that is not so common these days. So we have to talk about it, and we have to keep reminding each other to say, you know, my brothers and sisters, it is very, very important for us to be at peace with our Maker, with ourselves, with our family members, with our communities, and inshallah, with the broader creation of the Almighty. When we have achieved that peace through patience, through service, through good character, through conduct, through forgiveness, through mercy, through so many other good ways, through charity, then inshallah we would have changed the entire globe with that goodness. Aqulu qawli hadha wa sallallahu wa sallama wa baraka ala nabina Muhammad.
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2: 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Ulama Ikram, most respected brothers and also our sisters at the madrasa and those who are listening over the receivers. This ayat of the Quran Sharif came to mind, which I discussed in one of the Jummah programs. The audience on Monday night is different from the Jummah audience, and even if you have heard it, it will be beneficial to listen to it again and again. That is what the Quran Sharif is for. Nevertheless, in this verse of the Quran Sharif, Allah Tabaraka wa Ta'ala, addressing the Sahaba Ikram radiallahu anhu majma'een, says, وَعْلَمُوا أَنَّ فِيكُمْ رَسُولَ اللَّهِ. In fact, addressing all, that Allah Tabaraka wa Ta'ala is saying that know well that amongst you, in your midst, is the Rasul of Allah Tabaraka wa Ta'ala. Via them we are being addressed, the entire Ummat of Nabi alayhi salatu wasalam is being addressed, everyone is being addressed. That in your midst is Rasulullah sallallahu alayhi wa sallam. أن فيكم رسول الله لو يطيعكم في كثير من الأمر لعنتم. I will just give you the gist, the meaning of this ayat, not going into tafsir, because there's an Islahi majlis. That Nabi alayhi salatu wasalam, Allah tabaraka wa ta'ala says that if he has to obey you with regards to many matters of yours, if he has to obey you, then you will find yourself in difficulty. It is going to cause you hurt. It's going to cause you pain and problem. It's going to cause you difficulties. If he has to take your opinions in so many matters, so many affairs of yours, so many things that concern you, if he has to follow your opinions in everything, then it will cause you pain, it will cause you hurt, it will cause you distress. In other words, Nabi alayhi salatu wasalam, whatever he is ordering, whatever he is instructing, whatever decision he makes, whatever opinion he gives, it is in your interest. The whole ummah is being informed that it is in our interest. Whatever Nabi alayhi salatu wasalam has decided, it is because Nabi alayhi salatu wasalam received wahi. وَمَا يَنْطِقُ عَنِ الْهَوَىٰ إِنْ هُوَ إِلَّا وَحْيٌ يُوحَىٰ. He doesn't speak out of his own whim and fancy. Whatever Nabi alayhi salatu wasalam says, it is that wahi which comes to him. Allah tabaraka wa ta'ala inspires him. So therefore, whatever decision he makes, it is in your interest. It is in our interest. Whatever is in the Sharia, there's nothing there to cause us any kind of harm or any kind of pain or any kind of injury. It is in our interest. Therefore, Allah tabaraka wa ta'ala, in Surah At-Tawbah, at the end of Surah At-Tawbah, the ayat which we all know very well, لَقَدْ جَاءَكُمْ رَسُولٌ مِّنْ أَنفُسِكُمْ عَزِيزٌ عَلَيْهِ مَا عَنِتُّمْ حَرِيصٌ عَلَيْكُمْ بِالْمُؤْمِنِينَ رَءُوفٌ رَحِيمٌ. لَقَدْ جَاءَكُمْ رَسُولٌ مِّنْ أَنفُسِكُمْ. A Nabi of Allah Tabaraka wa Ta'ala, Rasul of Allah Tabaraka wa Ta'ala, has come to you from amongst yourselves. That means someone whose morals, whose character, whose akhlaq, whose lineage, whose family, everything you know so well. It was not that it was a child that was born somewhere, you did not know how he grew up, you did not know who his parents were, you were not aware whose grandfather was. How many children in this world, we don't know who their fathers are, leave alone grandfathers. Where do we know the whole lineage? Nabi alayhi salatu wasalam, we know who his mother was, who his father was, who his foster mother was, Nabi alayhi salatu wasalam's grandfather, Nabi alayhi salatu wasalam's uncles, Nabi alayhi salatu wasalam's wives, Nabi alayhi salatu wasalam's daughters, his children. Every detail we know of Rasulullah Paak sallallahu alayhi wa sallam. So Nabi alayhi salatu wasalam, they are told that Allah ta'ala has sent a Rasul to you from amongst yourself, the one whose lineage you know very well, whose akhlaq, whose morals, whose character, whose upbringing was before you, before your very eyes. And again, he is from the human being, so that you can follow him. We could have made him out of the angels, but then you would have said, it's very difficult. How can we follow someone who was an angel? He didn't require food to eat, he didn't require drink, nothing caused him any injury and pain. He didn't marry, he didn't conduct business, he didn't do anything that human beings do. How would we have followed him? So Allah Ta'ala says, min anfusikum azizun alayhi ma anittum. Again, it's very difficult on him, very heavy on him, very burdensome on Nabi alayhi salatu wasalam. What? That which causes you difficulty, that which causes you distress, that which causes you any kind of pain, that which causes you affliction. Everything that causes us any kind of pain, any kind of hurt, any kind of injury, any kind of difficulty, it is difficult upon Nabi alayhi salatu wasalam. What love he had for the ummah. What love for Nabi alayhi salatu wasalam had for the ummah. That means our pain, our difficulties, it is causing him distress, it is causing him pain, it is causing him hurt. Therefore Allah Ta'ala says that this is a great favor of Allah Ta'ala which he upon the ummah, upon mankind. It is a great favor that he sent Rasulullah sallallahu alaihi wasallam. Laqad manna Allahu 'ala al-mu'minin. لقد من الله على المؤمنين إذ بعث فيهم رسولا من أنفسهم يتلو عليهم آياته ويزكيهم ويعلمهم الكتاب والحكمة. See again, the Allah Ta'ala says a great favor. So many other favors Allah Tabaraka wa Ta'ala showed upon the believers, but He didn't mention it as a favor. But this Allah Tabaraka wa Ta'ala says a great favor that Allah Ta'ala did upon the believers, that He sent a Rasul. Allah Tabaraka wa Ta'ala, this is a great favor when He sent a messenger. Is ba'atha fihim rasulam min anfusihim. From amongst them He sent a messenger. What He does, He recites the ayat, the verses. Yatlu alihim ayatihi. Allah tabaraka wa ta'ala's ayat, His verses He recites. For yuzakkihim, He purifies them. This is a tazkiyah shawbah, the shawbah of tazkiyah. Nabi alayhi salatu wasalam used to purify in his sohbat, in his company. His fragrance used to transfer into the hearts of the companions. In his company, that is what used to happen. The tazkiyah used to take place of the hearts. Otherwise, he could have just recited the ayat, verses of the Qur'an Sharif, and he could have given them the Qur'an Sharif and said, now go and make amal on it. But this is what was happening, that in his, the Nabi alayhi salatu wasalam was making the tazkiyah, purification of the soul. We use this word quite often. But Nabi alayhi salatu wasalam, in the true sense of the word, he was making tazkiyah of the qulub, of the hearts of the sahaba ikram radiyallahu anhum ajma'in. And then see what they turned out to be. Each and every one a guiding star. Ashabi kan nujum bi'ayyihim. Whichever one of them iqtadaytum ihtadaytum. Any one star. If you have to look at the sky and follow the stars, then people in those days, and even now too, many of them, they have got some kind of direction through the stars. That these stars, they go north, these stars, they go south, these stars, they go east, that one goes west. And this star comes out at this time and that time. And there are many, many things they take from the stars. It's a subject, it's a science on its own. However, you cannot say that whichever star you follow, you will reach your destination. Can anyone say that? That whichever star you follow, you will reach your destination. I want to go to China, so I look at the sky and I look at one of the stars going this way, so I will reach China. If I want to go to America, then I look at the sky and I just follow some stars and I will reach there. It will never happen like that. In fact, the person will reach Qabristan easily. Inshallah, he will be a candidate for some Qabristan. But look at the Sahaba-e-Kiram. Any one of those stars that you follow, look at Nabi alayhi salatu wasalam, look at his balaghat, that he used the word stars. And stars, we know there's multitude in the heavens, multitude. We can't even count those stars. But he says, every one of them are like the guiding stars. Any one you follow, you will reach your destination. That means if your destination is Allah, His muhabbat, His love, and you want Jannat in the Akhirat, and you want to cross Pul-Sirat easily, and you want the companionship of Rasul-e-Pak sallallahu alayhi wa sallam in Jannat, whatever are your good desires, then take any one of my companions and follow them, you'll reach your destination. Look at what kind of stars they are. What Allah Ta'ala made the Sahaba Ikram radiallahu anhu. And 124,000 of them were in the plains of Arafat. Sometimes we say there were 124,000 companions of the Prophet sallallahu alayhi wa sallam. But it's not that. The 124,000 were in Arafat on the last pilgrimage. Plus minus they were there. But besides them, there were so many who couldn't make it to Arafat. There were thousands more who couldn't make it to Arafat. Many women, children, others couldn't all make it to Arafat. So each and every one, Nabi alayhi salatu wasalam, I'm saying they're guiding stars. So in his sohbat, this is what used to happen. In his company, the transfer of the fragrance used to take place. The fragrance of his zuhud, the fragrance of his taqwa, the fragrance of his sabr, the fragrance of his shukr, the fragrance of Nabi alayhi salatu wasalam's akhlaq, it was being transferred into those people who used to come close to him. They became the guiding stars. Unfortunately, in our company, when people come close to us, then they also get misled, because we are also in that same direction. So many come thinking that we are pious, righteous, God-fearing, but when they come and trade with us, they deal with us, they associate with us, they become our neighbors, when they travel with us on some journey, then they realize that I have made a big mistake in my life. I'm on the wrong track. So Nabi alayhi salatu wasalam, Allah tabaraka wa ta'ala says, And of course, this favor that Allah Ta'ala says, I did upon the believers. It is Allah Ta'ala who is saying that it is my favor upon the believers. Because He is Allah, He has the right to say that. He is our creator. Everything that we possess, it is His bounty, His ni'mat. Allah Ta'ala has got the right to say whatever He wishes. We cannot question Allah Tabaraka wa Ta'ala. He is the one who will give us ahkam to follow. He will tell us what to do. We cannot make decisions for Allah Ta'ala. So Allah Ta'ala can say that it is my favor upon you. Look, my servants, open your eyes and open your ears. Remove the wax from your ears and listen carefully that I am your Allah and this is my great favor upon you. He can say that. But we are told that if we show any favor upon any person, then we must not cause any kind of hurt and injury to that person after doing that favor. We are told we mustn't do that. What does Allah Ta'ala say in the Quran Sharif? الَّذِينَ يُنْفِقُونَ أَمْوَالَهُمْ فِي سَبِيلِ اللَّهِ ثُمَّ لَا يُتْبِعُونَ مَا أَنْفَقُوا مَنَّا وَلَا أَذَىٰ لَهُمْ أَجْرُهُمْ عِنْدَ رَبِّهِمْ لَا 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causes, in whatever good cause they spend, whether it is in jihad, madaris, masajid, whether they spend on the poor, the needy, the orphans, they give to the family members, they give to the relatives, they give to the neighbors, friends, whosoever they do any good favor to, then they do not follow it up by reminding that person of the favor that they have shown upon him. And they cause him no kind of hurt and injury. That means they do not cause any kind of pain. They do not, by means of the reminders that I did this for you and I did that for you and I did that for you and now you cannot even do this much for me. When your daughter got married, then I supplied the chicken and the mutton and I arranged for the tent and I paid for the wedding cards and now my daughter's time, you can't even do this for me. All I'm asking you is to lend me your truck to transport the digs. So the person must not remind that I did this for you, I did that for you, I did that for you, and now you can't do this much for me. That will cause the person pain. Or the person is a poor person and he was given something. Now every time he's reminding, didn't I give you this, didn't I give you that? Imam Shawi Rahmatullah Ali, he said a beautiful thing. He says when a person is giving to the poor, then until he does not consider himself more in need of sawab from Allah Ta'ala on that which he is giving, until he does not consider himself as more in need of the sawab of Allah from Allah Ta'ala, then that which he is giving to this person, and this person being in need of that, that means you're giving something to someone, and now you consider that person in need of that, so you're giving it to him. But until you don't consider yourself much more in need of the sawab from Allah Tabaraka wa Ta'ala than what he is in need of from you, says you have wasted that whole gift. You have wasted it. Meaning that we should give solely for the pleasure of Allah Ta'ala. Therefore in the Hadith Sharif, what does Nabi alayhi salatu wasalam say? Man ahabba lillah wa abghada lillah wa a'atwa lillah wa mana'a lillah faqad istakmala al-iman. Nabi alayhi salatu wasalam says that the person who loves for the sake of Allah Ta'ala, he hates for the sake of Allah Ta'ala, he gives for the sake of Allah Ta'ala, and he holds back for the sake of Allah Ta'ala, then he has completed, perfected his iman. This is something that we have to develop. It takes a long time, but it has to be developed, otherwise the person is wasting his good time. He gives also and is getting nothing in return from Allah Ta'ala. It will be solely for Allah Ta'ala's pleasure. So much so that if a person is giving a gift, if he's giving a gift, then the highest stage is this, that the person does not even say, I'm giving you this gift. Why? So that you make dua for me. That's the highest thing. That you don't even say so that you give dua, make dua. So that too is like giving something and expecting something in return. Although it's permissible. But the best is that the person doesn't even say that, because the gift was supposed to be something that increases the muhabbat and love. Nabi alayhi salatu wasalam said, exchange gifts for what? So that it increases love. Now the person is giving and is expecting something in return, although it is dua. But there is like an expectation of something in return. So the person must give solely for the pleasure of Allah Ta'ala. And especially when he is giving to his parents, he is giving to his brothers and sisters, he is giving to somebody that is learned, somebody from whom he has benefited in some way or the other. The person could be a sheikh, the person could be an alim, the person could be somebody else. If the person is giving, then they too, his niyat must be solely Allah Ta'ala's pleasure. He must not consider those people as being poor and needy, therefore I am giving to them, because then that will become sadaqah. If he is giving to them, considering them to be needy, if they are poor and he is giving it to him, he will get sawab of sadaqah. Because he's considering them to be needy and he's giving, so that is sadaqah, he will get sawab. But if he is giving it as a gift to his parents, now they are not needy, they got sufficient. So there he must expect nothing in return. He must say, my Allah will get happy with this gift that I'm giving to my parents. Allah Ta'ala will get happy. Then it is the duty of those who are given those gifts that they must say, my son has been very kind to me. See this car he bought for me, this home he bought for me. My son takes great care of me. The mother says, my son takes great care of me. My daughter is very kind and considerate. She sent this for me, or gave me this, or gave me that, or my friend, or whoever it is. The person who receives, he must now announce and tell the people, if he wants to. But we must not go around announcing that I gave you chicken, and I gave you mutton, and I gave you fish, and I gave you dal and beans. Allah Tabaraka wa Ta'ala does not like this. Causes hurt to the person who has been given. I don't know what we were discussing. Nevertheless, وَعْلَمُوا أَنَّ فِيكُمْ رَسُولَ اللَّهِ. Yes, I was saying Allah Ta'ala says that this is an ihsan, it is a gift. So he can say it, but we must not say it. From that way we went on to, because majlis is a, it is like a bowl of fruit. We don't stick to one particular topic, but Allah Ta'ala's fazal that generally it is linked. But otherwise, what is this majlis all about? It is like a bowl of fruit. In that bowl of fruit, you will get apples, peaches, popos, mangoes, you get different kinds of fruits. And one is you go to just one tree, which has got mangoes only. So there you will get only mangoes. So different kinds of majalis have different kinds of effects. So, وَعْلَمُوا أَنَّ فِيكُمْ رَسُولَ اللَّهِ. Know well that amongst you, in your midst, is the Rasul of Allah Tabaraka wa Ta'ala. لَوْ يُطْوِيُكُمْ فِي كَثِيرٍ مِّنَ الْأَمْرِ لَعَنِتُّمْ. If he has to obey you, if he has to follow you, if he has to listen to you, if he has to take your opinions in most of the matters with regards to yourselves, then you will find yourself in difficulty. It is going to cause you hurt, it is going to cause you pain. So look at Nabi alayhi salatu wasalam's love for the ummah, that whatever he is telling us is haram, it is forbidden, it is disliked, then there's goodness for us in it. If only we can understand this philosophy, then it will be sufficient for us to enjoy and appreciate the teachings of Islam. Nabi alayhi salatu wasalam, whatever he decides is for our good. وَلَكِنَّ اللَّهَ حَبَّبَ إِلَيْكُمُ الْإِيمَانِ. 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Iman he made beloved to you. وَزَيَّنَهُ فِي قُلُوبِكُمْ. And he beautified it in your hearts. Iman became so beloved to them that they got the sweetness of iman. And Nabi alayhi salatu wasalam said, the person who gets the sweetness of iman, then he dislikes going back to kufr, just like he doesn't want to be thrown into fire. He doesn't want to be cast into fire. How a person dislikes that? Nobody would like to be thrown into fire. So the person who gets now the sweetness of iman, he dislikes going, giving up that iman, just like how he dislikes going into fire. He will never give up that iman at any cost, come what may. But he holds on firmly to that iman. And that was the distinguishing feature conspicuous sign in the life of all the companions of Nabi alayhi salatu wasalam, that they would never let go their iman, come what may, all kinds of difficulties, hardships, problems they faced. But they believed in Allah and they obeyed Allah Ta'ala in the most difficult of circumstances. And Allah Ta'ala beautified it in your hearts. So Nabi alayhi salatu wasalam says, when they get sweetness of iman, then first thing that they don't like to go back to kufr, just like they wouldn't like to go into the fire. And they love any other person solely for the pleasure of Allah Ta'ala. That's another sign. They love the person solely for the pleasure of Allah Ta'ala. And the third thing is that this person, they love solely for the pleasure of Allah Tabaraka wa Ta'ala. And the third one slips my mind at present. If it comes back, I will tell you inshallah. So Nabi alayhi salatu wasalam says that this is what happens when the sweetness of iman comes into the heart. Then Allah Tabaraka wa Ta'ala says, وَلَكِنَّ اللَّهَ حَبَّبَ إِلَيْكُمُ الْإِيمَانِ وَزَيَّنَهُ فِي قُلُوبِكُمْ وَكَرَّهَ إِلَيْكُمُ الْكُفْرَ وَالْفُسُوقَ وَالْإِصْيَانِ. And they detest, Allah Ta'ala has made abhorrent to them what? Kufr, rejection of Allah Tabaraka wa Ta'ala. Rejection of Allah Tabaraka wa Ta'ala, kufr is abhorrent to them. They detest it, they dislike it. كَرَّهَ إِلَيْكُمُ الْكُفْرَ. The karahat of kufr, Allah Tabaraka wa Ta'ala put it into their hearts. Wal fusuq wal isyan, sins and disobedience, they abhor that, they detest that, they dislike that. They don't want to go anywhere near kufr, near shirk. They don't want to go anywhere near sins, masiyat, any kind of sin, anything. They don't want to go near it. It is abhorrent to them. 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It is due to that grace of Allah Ta'ala, the bounty of Allah Tabaraka wa Ta'ala. It's no kamal of the person. The person must not think that it is due to my greatness, that I had some kind of greatness in me. And that's why I got blessed with all this. The fazl of Allah Tabaraka wa Ta'ala. وَلَوْ لَا فَضُّ اللَّهِ عَلَيْكُمْ وَرَحْمَتُهُ مَا زَكَى مِنْكُمْ مِنْ أَحَدٍ أَبَدًا وَلَكِنَّ اللَّهَ يُزَكِّي مَنْ يَشَاءُ. So it is the fazl of Allah Tabaraka wa Ta'ala, the bounty of Allah Tabaraka wa Ta'ala. Allah Tabaraka wa Ta'ala is all-knowing, most wise. So this is the sifat that Allah Tabaraka wa Ta'ala mentions. Allah Tabaraka wa Ta'ala says that this is the sifat of the mu'min, that he hates sins, he dislikes it, doesn't want to go towards sins. Therefore that hadith sharif of Nabi alayhi salatu wasalam, reported by Hazrat Abu Umama radiyallahu ta'ala, in which Hazrat Abu Umama radiyallahu ta'ala says, anna Rasulullah sallallahu alayhi wasallam sa'alahu rajulun. A person came to Nabi alayhi salatu wasalam and he questioned Nabi alayhi salatu wasalam, mal iman, what is iman? Now Nabi alayhi salatu wasalam could have given a very lengthy speech with regards to iman, but Nabi alayhi salatu wasalam, he put the ocean in a teacup. And look at the beautiful words and reply of Nabi alayhi salatu wasalam. Iza sarratka hasanatuka wa sa'atka sayyatuka fa anta mu'min. Finish. When your good deeds give you happiness, satisfaction, joy, any good deed you do, that gives you happiness. It gives you pleasure. You thank Allah Tabaraka wa Ta'ala. Ya Allah, you are so loving, so kind, so merciful. So much of your bounty is upon me. You saved me from sin and you made me do this good deed. You gave me the tawfiq of making salat, of giving zakat, of making hajj, of making zikr and tilawat, of giving charities, of doing this and doing that. Any kind of good deed the person does, then he gets kind of happiness, gets satisfaction. And when he does any kind of evil, any kind of haram he engages in, any kind of sin that the person indulges in, then it causes him great sadness, sorrow, hurt, injury, pain, any word you can give. But it makes him restless. It creates a restlessness in the person's heart. He's not happy. Gives him no contentment. Gives him no satisfaction. Nabi alayhi salatu wasalam said that when you reach that stage, then you must know that is iman now. Now you are a mu'min. And I mentioned this in some other majlis too, that just this small hadith sharif is like an x-ray. It goes right through into our hearts. The x-ray is our hearts. We've got many, many x-raying machines. And they do x-rays of everything nowadays. Even our bags are x-rayed at the airports. And our purses and our wallets and our shoes also, they x-ray now in Israel. So they have x-ray machines for everything. Here Nabi alayhi salatu wasalam, this hadith sharif, we should put our heart in front of this hadith sharif and x-ray our hearts. Do good deeds give us happiness and satisfaction and joy and pleasure? Or is it that when we are watching those porn sites on the internet, that's giving us happiness? When we're watching the filthy films on the television screen, it's giving us happiness. When the person is committing fraud, and when he took a person for a big ride, then it gives him extra happiness, because he took him for a big ride. Or if the person is indulging in adultery and fornication, and if that woman also happens to be a pretty woman, then he gets extra satisfaction and happiness, that I'm so fortunate that I was able to have an illicit relationship with some film star, film actress. Na'udhu billahi min zalik. That is what people are bragging about these days. That look at Mr. So-and-so, and he's a Muslim, but he's proud about the fact that he's been photographed next to a film actress. They brag about it in the parties, in the walimas, in the functions. That what you enjoy life. See what an honor I had. In this world, I had the opportunity of being photographed with her, or in this club or that club. Ah, inna lillah. What is giving us satisfaction today? We must x-ray. Yeah. Our amal, which are salihat, giving us satisfaction. Or sayyat, giving us satisfaction. And if it is sayyat that are giving us satisfaction, then we must think that our iman is at the lowest level. We don't know when it can be snatched away. Because if that person was committing a sin and considering that sin as a sin, then there is hope that the person will make tawbah and Allah tabaraka wa ta'ala can make him a waliullah. But when the person is committing a sin and is considering the sin as a virtue, then how can he be making tawbah from such a sin? If the person is bragging, is happy, expressing satisfaction that I own so much casinos and I operate so much of escort agencies and is a Muslim, or I've indulged in so much of haram and I'm enjoying life. So if he's bragging about it, then it shows that the person is enjoying sins. How is he going to make tawbah from that? So this is a hadith sharif of Nabi alayhi salatu wasalam that we must look into and then x-ray our hearts. So Allah tabaraka wa ta'ala says that Nabi of Allah, if he has to listen to you and obey you and follow you in all your matters and affairs, or many, many matters and affairs of yours, many matters concerning you, then you will be in difficulty. We will be in difficulty, not Nabi of Allah Ta'ala. How much he went through just for our sake. Otherwise, what was lacking in him? What deficiency was there in him? What weakness was there in him? Was there any doubt about the fact that no ummati can enter Jannat until Nabi alayhi salatu wasalam has not made shafaat? And he will not enter until he sees all his ummatis enter. But Jannat, the doors will first be opened for Rasulullah sallallahu alayhi wasalam. So what doubt was there in that? Yet look at the trouble that he underwent for the sake of the ummat.

can Allah Ta'ala open that love of Nabi alayhi salatu wasalam's heart. But that the intizam and the arrangement that Allah Ta'ala made for the hadiths of Nabi alayhi salatu wasalam to be recorded. Otherwise, how do we know all these things? We know it through the ahadith of Nabi alayhi salatu wasalam. 1400 years ago, what happened? For such kind of recording, that I can take you right up to Rasulullah sallallahu alayhi wasalam. When it comes to the hadith of Bukhari Sharif, I can tell you that I heard it from my Shaykh Hazrat Maulana Fakhruddin Rahmatullah Ali. He heard it from his Shaykh Hazrat Maulana Anwar Shah Kashmiri Rahmatullah Ali, or Hazrat Shaykh Ul Hind Rahmatullah Ali. And it can go on like that until you come to Shah Waliullah Rahmatullah Ali, and carry on from there until you come to Sayyidina Umar radiallahu ta'ala an, and then you will say that the hadith on innamal a'malu bin niyyat was reported by Hazrat Umar radiallahu ta'ala an, and he heard it from Rasul Pak sallallahu alayhi wa sallam. Now, in which other thing you can take a sanad right through? So look at the arrangement that Allah subhanahu wa ta'ala made. And in those, amongst those ahadis, that whole bowl of ahadis, that garden of ahadis, that orchards of ahadis, in these all those hadiths in which Nabi alayhi salatu wasalam's love for his ummah has been recorded. So where else, or what else are we waiting for if you want to really know what love he had for us? So is it not right that we should have that kind of love for him? That at least we are obedient, we give up those things which he hated, which he disliked, which he abhorred. Take that little pain on our hearts. Detest those things. Get rid of them from the homes. This morning also one mother says that there's so much of problem in the home, the children are going through this and that. But with regards to the TVs, so the children, of course, what else are they going to do? They all need it. So say the children are going to say that they want poison, will you give it to them? If the children say, we dearly love poison, will you give it to them? So for the physical bodies, which at the end of the day will perish, they will die, they will go to the Qabristan, we are prepared to give them every kind of enjoyment. And will keep them away from anything that causes them harm. So why not when it comes to the spiritual side? Should we not keep things away from them which will cause them harm? What kind of love is that we are quite happy to see them being harmed by those very things which we are providing for them? We're spending money on them. Again, that whole issue and that big debate about TV, jaiz, na jaiz, halal, haram, I'm not talking about that. But which person in his true senses does not know of the harm of that box, the filth that is coming on? All this issue about parental control, which father, grandfather has got the time to sit there and control what his children are watching? Because they've given each one in their rooms. Now the mother, father are going to sit there and say, now control this, control that, don't see this, don't see that. And those very scientists are now saying, how much of, look at that recent article about the epileptic fits. How many children, they say, have been affected by epileptic fits. Why? Because of the changing colors on the screen and the effect of the radiation. And they say the brains and the veins and the nerves and everything are very, very sensitive. So many, many children are getting epileptic fits. Now knowing all that, still we say, no, nothing wrong with it. So let us see in the light of this Hadith Sharif and in the light of this Ayat of the Quran Sharif. If Iman is beloved to us, dear to us, it is like the decoration of our hearts. It is endeared to us. Something that we really love and we really like, and it has beautified our hearts. Or is it that Iman is just on our tongues, and we like all those things which Allah Ta'ala says that the believers hate: sin, disobedience, kufr, shirk, bid'ah, all kinds of haram, obscenity, shamelessness, nudity, everything what the believers should be hating. Do we like that or do we hate that? If we hate that and we love all things of Iman, then make shukr. The more shukr we make, the more Allah Tabaraka wa Ta'ala will increase our iman.

0: ability of our iman. May Allah tabaraka wa ta'ala give me, give you and the entire ummah the tawfiq of amal. Once again, amal se banti hai zindagi, jannat bhi, jahannam bhi, ye khaki apni fitrat mein na noori hai, na nari. Amal. Until we don't get on amal, then we will be getting some sawab, listening to talks of deen. You get some sawab. But it will not come inside the heart. It will not become a means of giving us all those benefits which are in the practicing upon it. Extremely cold weather, if somebody listens to the virtues of a heater. Extremely cold weather, so he heard about the virtues of a heater, all the different kinds of heaters also, which they have nowadays. So somebody gave a bayan on them. This heater, that heater, that heater, different virtues. Now he heard it. Now will that protect him from the cold weather? Listening to that. Now he goes home and it's freezing cold. So the person says, no, I heard about the virtues of a heater. So my body should get warm because I heard about it. Have you heard anybody say that? That the body should get warm because I heard about it. He will have to get one heater and put it on, switch it on. Then he will get the heat. And then he will say that person was right, what he said. If I was still feeling cold, it's because I didn't put on a heater. So let us switch on that heater because it's winter. Allahumma salli ala Sayyidina Muhammad wa ala ali Sayyidina Muhammad wa barik wa sallim. 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that we committed in the light of day or darkness of nights. O my beloved Allah, forgive the sins of our eyes, of our ears, of our tongues, of our hands and feet, of our heart and mind. Forgive us, our parents, wives and children, brothers and sisters, family members and the entire ummah of Rasulullah sallallahu alaihi wasallam. Ya Allah, change the condition of our hearts. O my beloved Allah, sins have become pleasant to us. Sins have become enjoyable. My beloved Allah, we seem to brag about our sins. We enjoy our sins. We enjoy indulgence in all kinds of haram actions and deeds. My beloved Allah, change this condition of ours. Put the love of good deeds into our hearts. Put the love of ibadat, zikr, tilawat, charities. Put the love of all good deeds into our hearts. And put the hatred of sins into our hearts. Amen. My beloved Allah, we are confessing before you that indeed we are the most sinful servants on the surface of this earth. But my Allah, do not seize us because of our sins. Amen. Bless us with the best of dunya and the best of akhirah. Ya Allah, those who are sick and ailing, give them shifa. Bless them with complete shifa from all ailments, sicknesses and diseases, spiritual and physical. Those who are in financial difficulties, remove their difficulties with plentiful of halal risk. Those who have no children, bless them with pious children. Ya Allah, bless us with your qurb, your marifat, yaqeen, your muhabbat. Fill our hearts with the love of Rasulullah sallallahu alaihi wasallam. Remove the difficulties, the hardships, the problems of the entire ummah of Rasulullah Paak sallallahu alayhi wa sallam. Wherever they may be, in which part of the world they may be. Palestine, Chechnya, Bosnia, Kashmir, Africa, Iraq, Iran, wherever the Muslim ummah is suffering, Ya Allah, remove the suffering and difficulties. Remove the difficulties of the entire mankind. Ya Allah, assist and help the Mujahideen of Islam. جب ہمارا مرنے کا وقت آئے تو مدینہ طیبہ کے اندر ہمیں شہادت کی موت نصیب فرما یا اللہ time of our death take us to مدینہ طیبہ the روضہ مبارک of my beloved رسول صلی اللہ علیہ وسلم یا اللہ who sacrificed so much for us such love he has He is Raufur Rahim. He is Rahmatul Lil Alameen. Ya Allah, take us there. At his Rosa Mubarak with the Salatu Wassalamu Alaika Ya Rasulallah on our lips, let our souls depart. Bless us with burial in Jannatul Baqi. Ya Allah, all the du'as that he made in his entire life for us, bless us with all the goodness that he asked for us. Our parents, wives and children and the entire ummah with that goodness. And from all the mischief, corruption and fitnas, and especially the fitnas of the Dajjal that he asked for protection. Ya Allah, protect us and the entire ummah of Rasulullah sallallahu alayhi wa sallam. 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

0: This Fajr Adhan is brought to you by Africa Muslims Agency. 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
1: 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Hazrat Abu Hurairah radiallahu anhu narrates that he heard Rasulullah sallallahu alayhi wa sallam saying, there is no place in Islam for a person who does not say his salah, and there is no salah without wudu. Hazrat Abdullah bin Umar radiallahu anhu also heard Rasulullah sallallahu alayhi wa sallam saying, there is no Islam in a person when there is no salah by him. The position of salah in Islam is as the position of the head in a body.
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5: Assalamu alaikum wa rahmatullahi wa barakatuh. Ayyuhal mustami'een wal mustami'at. Ahlan wa sahlan wa marhaban bikum. A special welcome to all our esteemed listeners of Radio Islam International, Medium Wave 1548. So all those who are listening via the airwaves and the different media platforms, my name is Tariq Terezo, and welcome to our Sunday morning Imaniyat program. Alhamdulillah, it's a beautiful morning. It's quite cold, but Alhamdulillah, Allah subhanahu wa ta'ala, he has woken us up in a state and a condition of Iman. So we are thankful to Allah subhanahu wa ta'ala for the many ni'mats that Allah has conferred upon us. My respected listeners, you know, there are many things that people value in this world. Some people value their wealth. Other people value status and popularity. And some people spend their lives pursuing power and recognition. And, you know, some people, it's qualifications. They just want to be, to have many degrees. Some people, you know, property or influence. And what happens? Entire lives are consumed in the pursuit of things that will one day be left behind and it will perish one day. Because at the time of mort and death, nothing comes with us. Not one degree comes with us. Not one of our certificates will come with us. Not our bank cards will come with us. Everything will remain behind. And what will go with us is our iman and a'mali salihah. But today I would like us to reflect on something whose value cannot be measured by any worldly standard. You know, something that no amount of money can buy. Something that the kings of the world and beggars are equally dependent upon. And something that will accompany us when every other possession will abandon us, and that is the treasure of iman, the wealth of iman. My respected listeners, you know, many of us were, you know, born in Muslim homes, and what happened? We heard the adhan from childhood. We learned how to perform salah. We learned how to recite the Quran. We learned the kalima, because these blessings have always been around us, and we sometimes fail to appreciate how priceless they truly are. And that is why I always mention, you'll find that a person that came from darkness into light, they appreciate the deen. How many times you find a person just entering into the fold of Islam? We find this happening in Europe quite often. A person 6 or 7 months after accepting Islam is able to recite the Quran fluently. Why? Because the jazbah, the zeal, the desire is there for deen. You know, missing one salah, then you'll find them shedding tears. Or they didn't practice some part of the deen appropriately or correctly, then they become so regretful for what happened. But my respected listeners, how many times with us, salah after salah becomes qadha. Till this point of our life, we are still stuttering when reciting the Quran, because we have not made an effort to recite the Quran, to learn to recite the Quran correctly. Why? Because we were brought up in that environment. So when a person is enjoying a certain ni'mah, then we don't realize it. That is why in Arabic they say, a ni'mah tu idha fuqidat urifat. That a ni'mah, when it's lost, then it is recognized. But unfortunately, my respected listeners, today we find how many people are leaving the deen. So many people are coming to the deen of Islam, but so many people are leaving as well. So when a person does not recognize the value of iman, the value of deen, then slowly but surely what happens? It starts fading away until it reaches a point where a person just has a Muslim name. A person has a Muslim name, but there is no deen practice at all. And then eventually the deen leaves a person. And remember, Allah subhanahu wa ta'ala is not in need of any one of us. We are in need of Allah. As Allah very beautifully says in a verse of Surah Al-Fatir,

Indeed. Allah says, O people, every single one of you are beggars in front of Allah. Wallahu huwal ghaniyul hamid. And Allah is independent and Allah is worthy of all praise. إِيَّشَأْ يُذْهِبُكُمْ وَيَأْتِ بِخَلْقٍ جَدِيدٍ. Allah says, if He wills, Allah can remove you. If you do not want to accept Iman, then Allah can remove you and Allah can replace you with a new generation and a new people. وَمَا ذَٰلِكَ عَلَى اللَّهِ بِعَزِيزٍ. Then Allah tells us, for Allah, that's something very simple and very easy. So, just imagine for a moment a person who possesses a diamond, so valuable that it is worth more than everything he owns. Yet because he inherited it and has always had it, he never realized its worth. Because it's always there, you see it, you open your cupboard, you go in your safe, you see it there, right? So what happens? He leaves it lying around carelessly. He doesn't protect it. He does not cherish it. So many of us treat our iman in a similar way. And that's the reality. But Allah subhanahu wa ta'ala reminds us in the Quran, but Allah has made iman beloved to you and beautified it in your hearts. وَزَيَّنَهُ فِي قُلُوبِكُمْ. Then Allah subhanahu wa ta'ala has beautified it within your hearts. It's a verse of Surah Al-Hujurat. So now, reflect on this verse. Allah does not merely say that He gave us iman, all right? But Allah says He made it beloved to us. He beautified it in our hearts, subhanallah. So the fact that you feel happiness when reading the Quran, the fact that your heart softens when Allah is mentioned, the fact that you feel remorse and regret after committing a sin, the fact that you still turn to Allah despite your shortcomings and all of your weaknesses and shortfalls, these are all signs of iman. One sahabi came to Rasulullah sallallahu alaihi wasallam, said, Ya Rasulullah, mal iman? What is iman? So Nabi sallallahu alaihi wasallam told him, إِذَا سَرَّتْكَ حَسَنَتُكَ وَسَاءَتْكَ سَيِّئَتُكَ فَأَنْتَ مُؤْمِنٌ. That when your good deeds please you and make you happy, and your bad deeds displease you and make you sad, so you recite the Quran, you make tawbah, you make istighfar, you give charity, you speak good, give good advice to others. You do some sort of goodness in your life and you feel this happiness in your heart. That's a sign of iman. But the moment you start doing something wrong, you lie, you cheat, you deceive, you hurt, you destroy relationships, you break the commandments of Allah subhanahu wa ta'ala, your salah becomes qadha, and you have no worry, no concern, no pain within your heart. Well, my respected listeners, that's the moment we have to be genuinely worried about ourselves. Because there's deep down, there's something wrong within our hearts. We have to feel this genuine pain when we break the commands of Allah. None of us are perfect. We all have flaws. We all are, we have got weaknesses. But the thing, my respected listeners, continuously we have to beg Allah, beseech Allah for the protection and the safeguarding of our iman, because at any moment this iman can get snatched away. We are living in very, very challenging times. We are living in very tempting times where we are surrounded by temptations. If this one does not get us, another one will get us. If that one doesn't get us, another one will get us. That is the times that we are living in. So all of this are the signs of iman. And they're amongst the greatest gifts that Allah can ever give a person. You know, when we think of blessings, usually, when we think about the ni'mats of Allah, when we speak about the ni'mats, the boons, and the bounties of Allah, our minds naturally go towards worldly things. You know, we think about our homes, we thank Allah for our health, we think about our family members, we think about the vehicle that we're driving, the easy life that we have. And rightly so. But how often do we wake up and thank Allah for allowing us to say, La ilaha illallah Muhammadur Rasulullah? Have we thought about that? How often do we wake up and say, Alhamdulillah, La ilaha illallah, Allah has given me the kalima, Allah has given me iman. My respected listeners, we can lose anything in this dunya, but not iman. We can lose anything in this dunya, but not iman. As I always say, you know, when we speak about this, just try and understand what I'm trying to say. A person dies without iman. Forever and forever, this mind is too tiny and minuscule to understand what khalidina fiha abada, that living and residing in it forever, whether it's in Jahannam, whether it's in Jannah. There is no coming out if a person dies without iman. Torment upon torment, punishment after punishment, it will never come to an end if a person dies without iman. So how often do we thank Allah that we know who our Creator is, who is Khaliq and who is Razik and who is Malik? Imagine just walking around in this world aimlessly, without any purpose, not realizing, understanding who Allah is,
where your risk and your sustenance coming from, that who are you going to return back. Imagine what a detriment and what a tragedy and travesty this is. How often do we thank Allah that we have guidance while millions wander through life searching for meaning? Sometimes you're doing business with certain people, you're in the business world or you're in the dunya, and you come across certain people, you have discussions with them, and you just see how far they are away from the purpose of life. And sometimes this worry and this concern comes in your heart. It's supposed to come that, you know, that could be my condition. But Allah chose me, selected me, handpicked me from all of his creations, and Allah gave me iman. That's not a small thing. So rather, Allah has bestowed a favor upon you by guiding you towards iman. That's another verse of Surah Al-Hujurat. Now, in these ayat that I'm saying, notice the wording. Allah calls guidance to iman a favor, a ni'mah. Not merely just a favor, but the favor. Because every other blessing and ni'mat becomes meaningless if iman is absent. You can have everything, but if you don't have iman, then everything else becomes meaningless. A person, for example, let me just give you an example to understand. A person can possess millions, but he can die without iman. A person can own vast pieces of land, but enter the grave empty-handed. A person can have fame, popularity, known throughout the world. He can have a big social media following. He can be such a person, any country he goes to, he's recognized, people follow him. He has to move with an entourage of security guards just to protect him. Yet when his eyes close for the final time, none of it accompanies him. Nothing goes with him, absolutely nothing. We see it. How many times we see it? Sometimes, when the kuffar and the people of other faiths pass away, we find that they're placed in a coffin. And, the other day I seen something that there's a person in America, if I'm not mistaken, his job is that he vinyl wraps coffins, right? And he makes a huge amount of money by this. He vinyl wraps coffins. And what does he do? He basically places his vinyl over the coffin and he decorates it maybe with a person's faith and face and whatever he might have possessed, or certain sayings and quotes. And, so much of effort and so much of, time is taken to decorate these coffins and put a person in a tuxedo and everything. But my respected listeners, no matter what you want to do, the person is gone. Once he enters into that grave without iman, then the real problem is going to start. The real problem, in fact, when the ruh and the soul of a kafir and disbeliever has been taken out, the angels come, in an angry form. They come in a very angry form and they rip this person's soul out of his body. This we hear from the narrations. We learn this from the narrations of Rasulullah sallallahu alaihi wasallam. Such pain and agony that person goes through. And for a mu'min and a believer, a person that lived a righteous life, nafsul mutma'inna, as Allah refers to in the Quran, ya.

Trinity. For that soul, how does it come out? The example is given like, you know, you got dough and there's a piece of strand of hair in the dough, and gently you just pull it out of that dough. Just that is how the ruh in the soul of a mu'min and a believer and a righteous soul will come out. Subhanallah, may Allah make us amongst the fortunate ones. So no matter what you want to do, if a person dies without iman, then the real problem is going to start. So iman accompanies a person beyond death. You know, the value of something often becomes clear when it's lost. When you have it, you don't understand. But when it's lost, then you appreciate it. So people only appreciate water when they're thirsty, and appreciate health after they're sick. And people appreciate the eyesight that Allah has given them after losing it. In fact, the other day I came across a quotation of Ali radiallahu anhu, when he used to say that as-sihhatu tajun ala ru'usil as-sihha la yarahu illa al-marada. That good health is a crown worn on the heads of the healthy, which is only seen by the sick. So you have it, you're moving around, everything is perfect, no complications, no problems. You don't understand the value of it. But the day when you're lying in bed, in pain, in agony, medication after medication yet you are taking, then you understand the value of health. So look at the world around us. Likewise, many people only appreciate iman when they see what life looks without it. You go to certain environments and certain places and you see how people are living, my respected listeners, then you understand, despite technological advancement, despite luxury and despite convenience and entertainment available 24 hours a day, depression, anxiety, loneliness and hopelessness continue to rise. Have you ever thought why? What is the reason for all of this? Because the human heart was created to know Allah. We have been created for the ma'rifat and the recognition of Allah. That is what we have been created for. The ma'rifatullah. We have been created for the ibadah of Allah, to recognize our maker, our creator, our sustainer, our nourisher, our provider. The soul was created to worship Allah. Nothing else can truly satisfy that soul. You can buy the most fanciest car, you can live in the most fanciest home, you can wear the most expensive designer brand clothing, you can have everything at your disposal, you can own a yacht, you can have a private jet, you can have everything that people think there's success in it if you have to get it. But within your heart, there will be that emptiness and that void. And only iman and only the love of Allah can fill that void and emptiness. Allah subhanahu wa ta'ala says,

القلوب. A verse of Surah Al-Ra'd. Allah says, verily in the remembrance of Allah do hearts find rest, not in wealth, not in fame, not in popularity, not in possession, but in Allah. How many people have everything except peace? How many people have everything but except peace? And how many believers possess very little yet sleep peacefully because their hearts are attached to Allah? And I remember a few years ago, I was traveling in a certain place. Actually, this was in India a few years ago. And we were on the train. And now, you know, when you're traveling on the train and, you know, when you stop at the pit stops, then you just look out of the window. I seen this one person. He was sleeping on the side of the road, on the side of the pathway, of the walkway. And it's so busy, so busy. You know, those that have traveled to India know what I'm saying. It's so busy. There's so much of crowd and there's animals and there's everything, you know, the bicycles and people that are moving. And this person that was sleeping there, he was sleeping in such peace and he was not even disturbed by anyone. It's such peace he had. And I thought to myself, subhanAllah, this person is individual sleeping on the pathway, on the paving, right? He doesn't even have sufficient clothing on his body. It's extremely hot and people are sweating and he's sleeping with so much of peace. And then this thought came to my mind that, you know what, sleep only comes from Allah. There's so many people that have soft beds, you know, whatever brand of beds you want to call it, or whatever is out there that is very comfortable, and they got very comfortable pillows but unable to sleep. They have to go into the cabinets and look for medication, they have to look for antidepressants, they have to look for sleeping pills, and so much just to get sleep at night. And there's so many people that don't have all of this. And subhanAllah, they have so much of qana and contentment in their hearts. So that is showing us and teaching us a very important lesson that every condition is from Allah. Allah is in control of the hearts. It's what Allah wants for us, right? So my dear listeners, the Quran repeatedly connects true success with iman. Allah says, قَدْ أَفْلَحَ الْمُؤْمِنُونَ. The opening chapter of Surah Al-Mu'minun. Successful indeed are who? The believers. Allah could have said successful are the wealthy or successful are the... SubhanAllah, just think about this. Allah starts off this chapter by saying, قَدْ أَفْلَحَ الْمُؤْمِنُونَ. Indeed, the believers are successful. Allah could have said, successful are the wealthy, or successful are the intelligent, successful are the influential. But SubhanAllah, Allah saying that successful indeed are the believers. The definition of success in Islam differs from the definition of success promoted by the world. Because the world that we're living in, usually what happens, they measure success by what you possess, what you have, what's your social media following, you know, what clout and power you might be having. Islam measures success by who you become before Allah. Inna Allah la yanzuru ila sawrikum amwalikum walakin yanzuru ila qulubikum a'malikum aw kama qala alayhi salatu wassalam. Allah doesn't look at your outward forms. Allah doesn't look at the wealth that you possess. وَلَكِنْ يَنْظُرُ إِلَىٰ قُلُوبِكُمْ وَأَعْمَالِكُمْ. Allah looks at your heart and Allah looks at your a'mal and deeds. That what matters the most to Allah. Because once you die, as I mentioned earlier, everything stays behind. What you have taken with you is your iman and a'mal salihah. So this is why Allah swears by time in Surah Al-Asr. Allah says, وَالْعَصْرِ

وتواصوا بالحق وتواصوا بالصبر. Allah says, by the qasam of time, by the oath of time, we'll find that there are many places in the Quran that Allah takes a qasam. Wal asr, wal fajr. You know, all of these are oaths that Allah is taking in the Quran. Indeed, mankind is in loss, except those who believe and do righteous deeds. So every human being is losing time. The time that Allah has given us is such that every passing day we are losing out time and we're getting closer to our absolute reality. Every day that passes is one day closer to meeting with Allah. Every hour is a piece of our life that will never come back. Yesterday passed, no matter what. The Saturday that passed, the 6th of June, will never come back to us. Allah tells that everyone is in loss except those who possess iman and righteous deeds. Again, a point of reflection. A businessman may appear successful. A celebrity may appear successful. A politician, a president of the country, a king of a certain country may appear successful. But if they stand before Allah on the day of Qiyamah without iman, it means absolutely nothing. According to the Quran, they are actually great losers. أُولَٰئِكَ هُمُ الْخَاسِرُونَ. They are actually they are losers. Because what defines success is how a person dies. You know, there was a ijtima that took place in the time of Hazrat Maulana Umar Sahib. In this ijtima that took place, he started off his bayan in a very ajeeb, in a very thought-provoking way. He said to the people that for a person to get iman, there is no great achievement in this. For a person to come into the fold of Islam and get iman, there's no great achievement in this. He remained silent for a moment. Now everyone sitting there in ijtima and they're listening to this, they're kind of shocked. I'm sure the listeners also must be shocked. I mean, did he make a mistake? Everyone's looking at each other. He remains silent for a moment. After some time, he said that for a person to die with iman, that is where the great achievement is. Subhanallah. Because you can get iman. You can be the reciter of the kalima. But at the moment of death, what will happen? If a person recites the kalima, dies in a state of iman, then that person is successful. There's a great achievement in that. So the greatest proof of the value of iman is what happens at death. Death is a great equalizer. It visits palaces and shacks. It visits the wealthy and the poor. Whether you're living in a palatial home, you're living in a shack, death will visit you there. It visits the famous and the unknown. When death arrives, subhanallah, titles disappear. Bank accounts become irrelevant. Possessions remain behind. And the deceased is carried to the grave wrapped in simple cloth. We see it. A man maybe that was very particular in the way that he dressed. Now he's just wrapped around with two pieces of cloth. Nothing accompanies him except his iman, his a'mal salihah. On that day, the true value of iman becomes apparent. And Allah subhanahu wa ta'ala says in Surah Al-Shu'ara,

0: You know, my respected listeners, I always say sometimes you're having a bad day, you're feeling down, and you're feeling that you don't want to carry on with life at times. It happens to every one of us, right? You just feel down, you feel depressed, and you just start reciting the Quran. You know, one ayah of the Quran is there's so much of tranquility and peace in it. There's so much of tranquility and peace in every ayah and every verse of the Quran. For example, I just read this one ayah. It brings so much of peace to the heart when Allah says, the day when neither wealth or children will benefit, except those who comes to Allah with a sound heart. Let us develop our relationship with the Quran. You know, let us, you know, a small portion every single day. We don't lose anything from that. You know, let us learn it with the translation. I promise you, whatever it is that we're going through, the solutions lie in the Quran. Every answer we're looking for is in the Quran. But we need to develop that connection with the Quran. So just imagine standing before Allah on that day, and the wealth that you spent your life accumulating cannot help you. Sometimes you find a person day in, day out. Eat day or not eat day, a person is just there in that business and just trying to accumulate more and more and acquire more and more. And then, you know, the tragedy of life, or I won't say the tragedy of life, but the irony of life is that we came into this world with absolutely nothing. We work so hard to try and gain everything. And then at the end of it all, we die taking absolutely nothing. Nothing. A person might have worked so hard, he sweated and he went through so much, and his pressure even went up, and he got so many illnesses because of that business of his, or just because he wanted to acquire more. And at the end of it, he just gets sick. And then what happens? Few days in the hospital, then he's gone. Then somebody else that comes that didn't even work a single second in his life and just continues with that life that you gave, that you worked for, right? A person that didn't work a single second in his life, he just comes and continues with what you had to slag and you had to do so much for. So the wealth that you spent your life accumulating cannot help you. The social status cannot help you. That family that said they love you so much will not be able to help you on that day. The things that matters is the condition of your heart. Do you have iman? Did you believe in Allah? Did you strive in the way of Allah? Did you obey Allah? Did you return to Him after sinning, making tawbah? Did you protect your relationship with Allah? These are the questions that will matter, my respected listeners. If a person loses his house, he can buy another one. He can build another one. Let's say, for example, some hurricane came and blew off your house and you went through some difficulty. You can build another one. If a person loses money, you can make effort, you can earn more. If a person loses his job, he can find another one. But if a person loses his iman and meets Allah in that condition, there is no replacement to that. There is no replacement to that. That is why the pious constantly made dua that, oh Allah, do not let our heart deviate. Rabbana hablana. رَبَّنَا لَا تُزِغْ قُلُوبَنَا بَعْدَ إِذْ هَدَيْتَنَا وَهَبْ لَنَا مِنْ لَدُنْكَ رَحْمَةً إِنَّكَ أَنْتَ الْوَهَّابُ. This is a dua mentioned in Surah Ali Imran, that, oh Allah, do not let our hearts deviate after you have guided us. These duas are there for us to be recited, my respected listeners. So, despite their righteousness, they never fell safe regarding their iman. And this we learn from the Sahaba radiallahu anhu majma'een. When Mu'adh ibn Jabal radiallahu anhu was about to pass away, right? People, he started crying. And people asked him, you know, oh Mu'adh, why are you crying? You know, what's wrong? You're such a great person. Right? So to say you're such a great person in terms of, your caliber and how much of good you have done. He said, the reason why I'm crying is because I heard the Nabi of Allah saying that Allah subhanahu wa ta'ala took a handful and Allah placed it in Jannah. And Allah took a handful and Allah, you know, placed it in Jahannam. So my concern and my worry at this moment is that, will I be from amongst that handful that is going to Jannah or not? Subhanallah. Despite this, their righteousness, despite the fact that they were in the suhma, in the company of the Nabi of Allah, my respected listeners, they were so concerned about the iman. They were so concerned about their last moments of their lives. They understood that iman is a priceless treasure that must be protected every day. As I mentioned in the beginning of my discussion, many of us, we grow up in an environment of iman, an environment of deen. We heard the adhan. You know, so it just becomes normal for us. Like, okay, we're just supposed to be here. No, my respected listeners, Allah placed us in this environment. If Allah wanted, Allah would have placed us in some environment where there's no deen, there's no adhan. Sometimes you find a person moving from an environment where there is deen, there's the adhan, there's madaris, there's makatib. And they say, you know what, we want to live in a better community. Better community means better, okay, a place where service delivery is much better. No problem. You know, all of us, we all desire for that. A place where service delivery is good and the roads are good and everything is, you know, it's quite safe. But my respected listeners, if you cannot hear the adhan, that is the greatest tragedy. If you are unable to send your children to madari, to the maktab and madrasa, that's the greatest tragedy. Leave everything else. Maybe it may be a little bit crime here and there. Maybe there's a few potholes. It's rather live with it. But my respected listeners, life is short. We have to look at it You know, we have to look at it with an eye of iman. That, yes, I will live in this environment. I'm not saying, don't take me wrong. I'm not saying that by you living in such an environment, you're not going to attend the masjid and send your child to madrasa, but it becomes difficult. Let us be honest. It becomes very difficult. Many a times, we have an environment, here for example in Lens itself, right? We have an environment where there's so many masajid. You miss one salah, you can go to another. You can miss, maybe early salah, you can go to where it's a bit late. You've got so many madaris, so many ulama, so many huffaz. We find it so difficult to practice in our deen, even in this environment. Now imagine going to an environment in a community where there is no sign of deen. There is no adhan that is heard. You have to hear adhan through a receiver. Do you think, how long? The thing is that how long will you be able to last in that environment? That's the most important question. How long will you be able to survive? Okay, yes, maybe you will be able to survive in that environment, but your children, they are interacting with other children that are probably got different mindsets. What will happen to our children? So my respected listeners, really, every one of us, these are things that we need to think about. What's the condition of my iman? What's the condition of my salah? What's the condition of my ta'alluq and my relationship with Allah? Do I have sunnah in my life? And it's a constant battle that we have to fight. When I say battle, it means that sometimes we'll be low, sometimes we'll be high, sometimes we'll find that we've got this jazba and this zeal and this desire to do amal, sometimes we'll find that we don't have this jazba and desire. So it's constant. Al-Iman yazidu wa yanqus. Iman is such, it increases and decreases depending on the environment the person keeps himself or herself in. So we have to try and see, we have to constantly make dua that, oh Allah, grant me the tawfiq and the ability to do that which is pleasing to you. Ya Allah, protect and preserve my iman. The dua that I recited now, Rabbana la tuzigh qulubana ba'da idh hadaytana wa hab lana min ladunka rahma innaka antal wahhab. These duas are there for a reason. And when we make dua, cry out, shed tears, beg Allah subhanahu wa ta'ala. That is what Allah wants. Allah wants us just to try. Allah just wants us to try and to cry. These two things, try and cry. And the rest Allah will do for us. So we ask Allah the Almighty to guide us all. May Allah the Almighty keep us on the straight path. May Allah keep our children, our offspring on the straight path. May Allah forgive us for our shortcomings. May Allah subhanahu wa ta'ala make us amongst the successful ones the day that we come into meeting with Him. And this brings us to the end of our program. Alhamdulillah, it was a beautiful program. The current time of exactly is 43 minutes past the hour of 6 a.m. Until we meet again, fi amanillah. Assalamu alaikum wa rahmatullahi wa barakatuh.
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0: Today's broadcast of Surah Yasin was generously sponsored for the Isale Tawab of Nabi Sallallahu Alaihi Wasallam in Orman Humin. This includes both of our parents, Dawood and Hawa Sainbala, Hafez Suleiman and Aisha Rabat in Orman Humin. 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
3: Assalamu alaikum. Sunday the 7th of June 2026, corresponding to the 20th of Dhul-Hijjah 1447. With your news at 7 a.m., I'm Safan Khan. The National Student Financial Aid Scheme says it's continuing a tracing operation linked to about 77 million rand in historical payment discrepancies involving former beneficiaries. NAFSA says the cases involve around 19,536 people, mostly linked to older loan accounts dating back to before 2010. Now, the scheme says it's working to track affected individuals to reconcile accounts and correct any overpayments or outstanding balances where necessary. Spokesperson Ismail Minsi says the process is aimed at strengthening financial accuracy and cleaning up historical records. Now, staying with the local news, a wave of public support has been seen, or rather seen more than 615,000 rand raised for Hawks officer Carl Sander following his appearance before the Madlanga Commission. During his testimony, Sander spoke about challenges faced during the service, including the theft of a personal coffee machine, a detail that unexpectedly struck a chord with many South Africans. The moment sparked a nationwide response, with donations pouring in through Back a Buddy campaign as citizens railed behind him. Organizers say the support reflects a broader sense of empathy and appreciation for public servants facing everyday struggles while on duty. Carl van Rienen, who helped coordinate the campaign, says the response grew rapidly after the testimony went public. In your Umma News, returning Hajj pilgrims in Lucknow, India, have raised complaints after discovering that their luggage had been tampered with on arrival. Our passengers say some bags were missing items or broken into, with belongings such as perfume, jewelry and religious items allegedly taken. At least four pilgrims have filed formal complaints, while some claim that more than 50 travellers were affected. The Uttar Pradesh Hajj Committee says some luggage may still be in transit and has urged affected passengers to submit official reports so investigations can be carried out. The incident has sparked anger amongst returning pilgrims, with videos of the situation circulating widely on social media and prompting calls for accountability at the Chaudhary Charan Singh International Airport. In Palestine news, months after a ceasefire was announced, many Palestinians in Gaza says hopes for lasting peace are fading as violence and displacements continue. Residents report ongoing Israeli attacks and growing humanitarian hardships, with families struggling to rebuild their lives amid widespread destruction. Palestinian officials and local monitors say the ceasefire has been violated more than 3,000 times, raising concerns about the agreement's effectiveness and the prospects for a sustainable end to the conflict. The continued violence has left many Gazans fearing that a return to stability remains out of reach. And finally, in international news, Iran's foreign ministry says the United States is undermining regional stability and lacks that they will ensure security following a fresh exchange of fire between the U.S. and Iranian forces. The U.S. military says it intercepted 7 missiles fired from Iran towards Kuwait and Bahrain. Iran's Revolutionary Guard says it's targeted what is described as enemy bases within the region. Earlier, U.S. forces say they shot down 4 Iranian drones heading towards the Strait of Hormuz and carried out strikes on the Iranian coastal radar sites. Iran's Foreign Minister Abbas Araghchi has also pushed back against claims that Lebanon is being used as a bargaining chip in the U.S. negotiations, saying that Iran could reach a deal long ago if it had been the case. Meanwhile, tensions have continued to flare in southern Lebanon, where an Israeli strike reportedly killed 2 Lebanese officers and 1 soldier, drawing strong condemnation from Lebanese authorities. Now these developments point towards a widening regional escalation, with multiple flashpoints now active across the Gulf and Levant. In your finance news at this hour, the rand is trading at 16.55 to the dollar, 22.07 to the pound, and 19.08 to the euro. Gold is trading at $4,318.57 a fine ounce, and Brent crude oil is at $93.03 a barrel. In our solar time, it's in the Johannesburg region. In the Johannesburg region, rather, Zohar was set in at 12:11 p.m. And in the KZN region, Zohar was set in at 12 p.m. From the news desk of Radio Islam at this hour, Assalamu alaikum wa rahmatullahi wa barakatuh.
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0: 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A space where we take a few moments to reflect, to realign our hearts, and to bring a little more light into our daily lives, reminding ourselves that true light doesn't come from being seen. It comes from being sincere, because in a world that is constantly loud, fast, and distracting, sometimes we need a simple reminder. One ayat, one hadith, one thought that brings us back to Allah. So wherever you are right now, take this as an invitation to slow down and be present. Alhamdulillah, our topic for today, subhanAllah, is istiqama, which is steadfastness. Istiqama is one of the most important concepts of Islam. Istiqama is the soul of being a true mu'min. There was once a man who came to Rasulullah sallallahu alayhi wa sallam, and you know, he said to Rasulullah sallallahu alayhi wa sallam, قُلْتُ يَا رَسُولَ اللَّهِ, say to me, يَا رَسُولَ اللَّهِ, like tell me something, a statement, right? قُلْ لِي فِي الْإِسْلَامِ قَوْلًا لا أسأل عنه أحدا غيرك. That I would not ask anyone. Tell me something in Islam that I will not ask anyone after you. قال قل آمنت بالله ثم استقم. He صلى الله عليه وسلم said, say, I believe in Allah, then remain steadfast. And it's something that we ask Allah subhanahu wa ta'ala in every single salah. We say, اِهْدِنَا الصِّرَاطَ الْمُسْتَقِيمِ. Istiqama is not just consistency. It's a loyalty of the ruh. How do I explain this in... For lack of better words, I'd say it's when your heart refuses to run away from Allah subhanahu wa ta'ala, even when the dunya is pulling you in every single direction. It is when your limbs obey Allah, even when your desires scream otherwise. It's when your ruh, when your soul says, Ya Allah, even if the world changes, I will not. The question is though, why is istiqama so difficult? Because istiqama demands that the inside matches your outside. Your private life matches your public life. Your actions matches your intentions. Anyone can be good for a day. Anyone can cry for Allah once. Anyone can feel spiritual for a moment. But to remain consistent, to remain faithful, and to remain truthful to Allah subhanahu wa ta'ala through storms and heartbreak and loneliness and temptation and fear and weakness, that requires a heart that is held by Allah Himself. And this is why Nabi sallallahu alayhi wa sallam used to constantly make the dua, Ya muqallib al-qulub, thabbit qulubana ala deenik. Like, O tenor of hearts, keep my heart upon your deen. Even he sallallahu alayhi wa sallam asked about firmness. This is the most perfect of creations of Allah subhanahu wa ta'ala. So if he sallallahu alayhi wa sallam could ask for firmness, then what so about us? When it comes to the steadfastness of, for example, let's say Muslims in war-torn countries, right? They are a testament, subhanAllah, to an unwavering type of iman, this resilience, this determination, the istiqama, because despite facing unimaginable hardships and displacement and violence, they remain steadfast. And it's a powerful reminder of a human spirit's capacity, subhanAllah, for hope in Allah subhanahu wa ta'ala, and forgiveness from Allah subhanahu wa ta'ala, and perseverance in the face of adversity. Because despite facing displacement and loss of loved ones, you know, despite the violent and the violence that is going around, and the destructions of homes and communities, the limited or even no access to education and healthcare, you know, they still show their resilience in Allah subhanahu wa ta'ala. One of Nabi sallallahu alayhi wa sallam's most written du'as we've mentioned was, Ya muqallib al-qulub, thabbit qulubana ala deenik. You know, if there was anyone who didn't need to worry about his heart, it was Nabi sallallahu alayhi wa sallam. And if there was any people, subhanAllah, I always call these people in displaced, not displaced, in war-stricken countries, subhanAllah, I always call them Ahlul Jannah, because they have a certain type of iman, they have the certain type of zeal, the certain type of resilience that I, sitting on the other side of the screen, let me speak for myself, because my ears, my mouth is closer to my ears before anybody else's. You know, they have this type of iman that I look at them and I'm like, Ya Allah, you know, under the circumstances that they are in, they have so much faith and yaqeen in you. And we go through the simplest of hardships compared to theirs, and then our iman starts dropping. So I always sit on the other side of the screen thinking, subhanAllah, may Allah grant me that and grant them even more. Yani that daraja of love and hope and trust in Allah subhanahu wa ta'ala, and grant them even more. If there's one brave heart, subhanAllah, that I would like for us to mention, you know, is, I think, Dr. Afia Siddiqui. Her story, subhanAllah, teaches me a different type of steadfastness. Dr. Afia Siddiqui is a Pakistani-British national who was serving an 82-year sentence for attempted murder, amongst many other felonies that she was accused of, right? She had a PhD in neurological science, if I'm not mistaken. She had a BS in biology as well. I think she returned back to Pakistan after the 9/11 attacks, right? She stayed there for some time before she went back to the US and started a research center. And that's where everything went sideways. Her story, subhanAllah, is a testament to resilience and istiqama. Dr. Siddiqui's story inspires us to stand up, you know, for ourselves and for others and for justice, and to never let adversity define us. And why this gives such valuable insights into the concept of iman, or the concept of istiqama, is because, number one, the trust in Allah's plan. Despite facing these extreme difficulties, her faith in Allah remained unshaken. She used her iman as a source of strength. It was her anchor. It provided her comfort, hope, and resilience during her darkest moments. Another one is, it also teaches that she advocated and highlighted the principle of standing up for justice and truth, even in the face of adversity. And that is even against yourself, subhanAllah, which is also something that requires istiqamah. You know, she beautifully illustrates the transformative power of iman in overcoming life's challenges and emerging stronger and wiser and more compassionate. I think she gives us so many points, subhanAllah, from her story alone and around the world, you know, on how we can keep our iman alive. And what I take from that, subhanAllah, is three practical steps that I think we can incorporate in our lives. The one thing I learn from them when it comes to istiqamah, subhanAllah, is connect with the Quran. You set aside time each and every day to read, reflect, and recite the Quran. Even just a few verses a day can help you stay connected to Allah and His Hidayah. The second thing I take away is dua. Engage in dua regularly, expressing gratitude, seeking guidance, asking for forgiveness. This helps maintain a strong bond with Allah subhanahu wa ta'ala, and it fosters a sense of dependence on Him as well. Because dependence on anything other than Allah subhanahu wa ta'ala will let you down. And the third one is dhikr. Incorporate mindful dhikr of Allah subhanahu wa ta'ala into our daily routines. Reciting tasbih, subhanallah, alhamdulillah, Allahu Akbar, reflecting on Allah's attributes and blessings, subhanallah. I recently did this with my students because in the Aqaid Kitab, they are learning about certain qualities of Allah subhanahu wa ta'ala. And I recently gave them an assignment of choosing a quality of Allah subhanahu wa ta'ala, giving me its definition, how they see this quality of Allah subhanahu wa ta'ala in their lives, and how they can use this quality to better themselves and their lives, alhamdulillah. And subhanallah, they were such some of them chose very common qualities of Allah subhanahu wa ta'ala. There was quite a few who chose rare ones that are like barely mentioned from the Asma'ul Husna, but their insight towards how they see Allah's quality or this specific quality of Allah in their lives is amazing, subhanallah. And then sharing knowledge or inspiring others to remember Allah subhanahu wa ta'ala is another thing, because consistency is key, right? We start small, then you gradually increase the practice that you are doing. All the time we hear people say, you know what, you need to read Quran, you should make adhkar, you should read your salah, all of those things, yes, but you have to do it with this, with a consistency, number one, and you have to do it with ihsan. Ihsan is to love as though the veil between you and Allah subhanahu wa ta'ala is like greatly lifted, right? It's to move through life with this type of awareness that even though you cannot see Allah subhanahu wa ta'ala, you know that Allah subhanahu wa ta'ala can see you. You know that Allah sees the quiet choices, you know that Allah sees the silent struggles, the moments where no one applauds. Ihsan is not perfection. It is the sincerity wrapped in the consciousness, subhanAllah, of Allah subhanahu wa ta'ala. It's like making your ibadah, right, as if your heart is standing before Allah subhanahu wa ta'ala. You are not rushing, you are not distracted, you are present. You know, this speaking with gentleness because Allah subhanahu wa ta'ala hears your words. It's lowering your gaze because Allah sees your restraint. It's choosing honesty because Allah knows your intentions before your actions. And this is one thing we learn all the time. It's the first thing we actually learn إنما الأعمال بالنيات. That your actions are judged by your intentions. Subhanallah, Allah subhanahu wa ta'ala is so merciful to His servants that when we intend to do a good deed, or when we intend to do something good, right? Allah subhanahu wa ta'ala tells the angels to write down a reward for you for the intention of doing the good. And then when you do the good, Allah subhanahu wa ta'ala writes another reward for you for doing the good. Yani you get double the reward. And when you intend to do something bad, Allah subhanahu wa ta'ala says, hold up, hold on. Only when that bad is done, then you write it down. So instead of Allah subhanahu wa ta'ala giving you a punishment for or writing it down for intending to do it and doing it, Allah only gives you one, subhanallah. So ihsan is the worship that flows, subhanallah, between, can I say your masala? Because I feel like that is the way we connect with Allah subhanahu wa ta'ala the most. We are conscious about Allah subhanahu wa ta'ala through our day. Walakin the time that we spend on our masala is, I think, is our designated time with Allah subhanahu wa ta'ala, where we are supposed to now shut out everything else that is happening around us and focus purely on that. But it's also into how we treat people, you know, how we forgive people, how we carry ourselves in private when no one is watching, you know. It is excellence that is rooted not in praise from the creation, but in closeness to the Creator. It is when our hearts whisper, Allah is with me. And that knowledge shapes every step, every silence, every act of hope. That is ihsan. To love seen by Allah and to let the awareness of that, subhanAllah, make you beautiful. And I say that because then ihsan comes out through everything that you do. The soul is not sustained by one quality alone, right? Just as the body cannot survive on a single nutrient, it is a living, breathing trust from Allah subhanahu wa ta'ala. It's delicate, it's responsive, and it's deeply affected by what it is fed. So sabr, shukr, and taqwa are not separate virtues. They are ingredients in the nourishment of the soul. Each one of them serves a different spiritual function. And without balance, the soul weakens. Sabr is the soul's endurance. Life inevitably brings delay, disappointment, loss, and unanswered du'as. Without sabr, the soul fractures under the weight of the reality, right? Sabr teaches the heart how to stay rooted when stems or thorns or storms pass through it. Not by suppressing the pain, but by trusting that Allah is present within it. It is the ingredient that keeps the soul from collapsing when things do not go as planned. Shukr is the soul's nur. It's the soul's light. It expands the heart so blessings do not become invisible. Without shukr, abundance feels empty. And comfort breeds forgetfulness. Shukr trains your ruh to recognize Allah subhanahu wa ta'ala's hand in what is given, withheld, and delayed. It transforms what we have into enough. And what we lack, subhanAllah, it transforms that into hope rather than bitterness. And taqwa. Taqwa is the soul's compass. It gives direction to the sabr and the sincerity to the shukr. Because without taqwa, patience becomes this type of endurance that we have without a sense of purpose. And gratitude or shukr just becomes this type of habit without awareness. Taqwa is a constant consciousness of Allah subhanahu wa ta'ala. The quiet voice that asks, does this bring me closer to Him? It guards our ruh from being nourished by what ultimately poisons it. And then haya, subhanallah, haya is the soul's modesty and protection. It is this quiet awareness that Allah sees even when no one else does. Haya softens the heart, it restrains the ego, and it preserves your ruh's dignity. Without haya, the soul becomes exposed. It becomes, and when I say exposed, I mean it's less sensitive to sin, it's less affected by disobedience, it's less aware of its standing before Allah subhanahu wa ta'ala one day. And then ihsan, subhanAllah, the quality that we are looking for the most. Ihsan is the soul's excellence and beauty. Now, after we have all these other qualities, ihsan elevates them by infusing them with presence and awareness. Remember, ihsan is to love and worship as though you are standing before Allah subhanahu wa ta'ala. And even when you cannot see Him subhanahu wa ta'ala, know that with certainty He sees you. And without ihsan, actions become mechanical and virtues become hollow. When one of the ingredients is missing, subhanAllah, there is an imbalance that sets in. Sabr without shukr becomes heaviness. Shukr without taqwa becomes entitlement. Taqwa without sabr becomes a burnout. Sabr and shukr without taqwa loses their soul. Haya preserves the ruh's purity, and ihsan beautifies the soul's entire existence. So a healthy ruh means resilience from hardship, gratitude for ease, and awareness for every moment in between. And together, these qualities keep the soul alive. It keeps it anchored and growing, you know, able to carry both the tests and the blessings of this dunya without losing its way back to Allah. Just as the body weakens when deprived of nourishment, the soul dims, subhanAllah, when it is fed only one type of virtue. But when these ingredients are present in harmony with each other, the soul does not merely survive, subhanAllah, it thrives in its nearness to its creator. When these ingredients exist together, the ruh remains balanced, resilient yet soft, grateful yet cautious, modest yet striving for excellence. This harmony allows the soul not only to survive the dunya, but to journey through it with dignity, awareness, and closeness to Allah subhanahu wa ta'ala. And with that, subhanAllah, comes so much of ni'mas and bounties and blessings and mercy from Allah subhanahu wa ta'ala. And Allah subhanahu wa ta'ala has definitely promised us mercy. Allah subhanahu wa ta'ala says in the Quran that, you know, كَتَبَ رَبُّكُمْ عَلَى نَفْسِهِ الرَّحْمَةِ, that your Lord has made it obligatory upon himself, subhanAllah, to show mercy, you know? And can we just think about that for a moment? This is the Lord of the world, the King of kings, the creator of everything in existence, you know? He, subhanahu wa ta'ala, has chosen to make mercy fard on himself towards his creation. He didn't make punishment on himself. He made mercy his own decree, subhanAllah. This ayah is, it's not simply a statement of comfort. It's a divine declaration of Allah subhanahu wa ta'ala's love. It says that your sins are not bigger than Allah's mercy. It says that your mistakes do not push you away from Allah's mercy. Even if your heart is broken, or even if your faith feels fragile, Allah's mercy is written for you, guaranteed. You know, in His mercy lies your hope. In His mercy is your renewal. In His mercy is your courage to stand up again and to turn back to Allah and say, Ya Allah, this is what I need. Ya Allah, shukr for what you have given me, for from the things that I've asked for and what you haven't asked for. When we think of obligations, we think of things we must do, like our salah, our siyam, our fasting, our zakat. But here, Allah subhanahu wa ta'ala says that He has made or obligated mercy on Himself. That means that every moment of your life, every pain, every confusion, every loss, your happiness even, is enveloped by the mercy of Allah, whether you see it or not. Sometimes we feel distant from Allah subhanahu wa ta'ala. We make mistakes, we sin, we disappoint ourselves. These things are normal. And in these moments is when shaitan whispers. Shaitan whispers, you have gone too far. Allah will not forgive you for what you have done. But this ayah comes as a light that shatters that type of darkness. Your Lord has made mercy obligatory upon Himself. It is as if Allah is saying to your heart that even when you turn away from me, my door remains open. Our beloved Nabi sallallahu alayhi wa sallam said that when Allah created the creation, He wrote in His book, which we know is with Allah subhanahu wa ta'ala above the throne, that indeed my mercy prevails over my wrath. And subhanAllah, mercy is written above the throne of Allah subhanahu wa ta'ala, above the universe, before anything else existed. That means that mercy isn't something that Allah shows occasionally. It is part of His essence. It is who He is. He is Ar-Rahman. He is Ar-Rahim. And that's why no matter how far you think you might have fallen, or no matter how much you think you are unworthy of that, you will always be enveloped in the mercy of Allah subhanahu wa ta'ala. Maybe sometimes we make mistakes and we feel unworthy of that, but that doesn't mean that Allah subhanahu wa ta'ala has seen us in the same way. So let this verse of Allah subhanahu wa ta'ala be a whisper to your heart, that Allah subhanahu wa ta'ala is always wrapping you in His mercy, even in the moments that we feel like we don't deserve it. And when we turn to Allah subhanahu wa ta'ala sincerely with ihsan and consciousness, He doesn't just forgive us, or He doesn't just reward us, He replaces our sins and our shortfalls with good deeds, subhanAllah. This ayah also teaches us something so much more, that if Allah subhanahu wa ta'ala has obligated mercy on Himself, then how much more are we obligated to show mercy to others? Rasulullah sallallahu alayhi wa sallam said, "He who does not show mercy to people, Allah will not show mercy to him." Mercy isn't weakness. Mercy is a type of strength. Mercy is when you forgive someone, subhanAllah, even when you had the choice to punish them. Mercy is when you feed someone who hurt you, or you speak gentleness to your parents, you show patience with your children, you help someone. You know, we live in a world that can feel cold, where people rush to judge, to cancel, to hurt, but Allah's servants are the ones who bring mercy back into the dunya. The next life is meant for our ease. This life was meant for our test. And the next time that this dunya tests you, or you stumble, right, remember this verse. Repeat it to yourself, that Allah has made it obligatory on Himself to show mercy to you. And Allah's mercy is greater, and Allah's forgiveness is greater, and Allah's hub is closer than your own heartbeat. Insha'Allah, since we are coming to the end of our segment for today, may Allah subhanahu wa ta'ala allow us to take from all our noor notes, insha'Allah, and implement it in whichever way in our lives we can. I want us to take a moment to hold on to whatever touched our hearts today, whether it was a reminder or maybe even a realization, or just a quiet moment or feeling where you felt that you needed this. Remember that hidayah doesn't always come in big changes. Sometimes it's a small shift or soft heart or a single reminder that brings you back to Allah. So do not let this moment end here. Carry it with you into your day, your conversations, your choices, and most importantly, your relationship with Allah. Because every step you take towards Him, no matter how small, He meets with mercy. So until next time, insha'Allah, let's keep our hearts connected, our intentions sincere, and our nur, most importantly, shining, subhanAllah. May Allah subhanahu wa ta'ala accept from us, and may Allah subhanahu wa ta'ala better us in every way possible. Until next time, insha'Allah, or until our next hour, rather, insha'Allah. Jazakallah khair for joining me. And in our next segment, mashallah, I'm so excited for it, is definitely something that I feel like our generation and our listeners would be excited to partake in. We have an amazing guest with us, inshallah, and I feel like this conversation is something that is long overdue. Assalamu alaikum wa rahmatullahi wa barakatuh.
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6: Assalamu alaikum. Sunday, 20th of Zulhijjah, 1447, corresponding to the 7th of June, 2026. With our ATM News, I'm Safwan Khan. Residents in Daveyton, east of Johannesburg, has once again taken to the streets calling for undocumented foreign nationals to leave South Africa and urging authorities to tighten the enforcement of immigration laws. The march comes ahead of a June 30th deadline set by anti-immigration groups, including March in March as well as Operation Dudula, which are demanding that undocumented migrants return to their countries of origin. Organizers say their concerns are focused on illegal immigration and alleged fraudulent documentation rather than foreign nationals who are legally in the country. The demonstration highlights growing tensions around immigration, unemployment and service delivery, which activists insisting government must act more decisively to address the issue. Staying with local news, former media personality Ngizwe Mtunu has publicly apologized to Julius Malema and the court after being found guilty of contempt of court by the Gauteng High Court. Now, Judge Etienne Christoffel Lubesagne ruled that Mtunu intentionally republished statements that had been prohibited by earlier court orders. The court issued an immediate warrant for his arrest and ordered him to serve 10 days in jail. However, the sentence can be avoided if Mtunu publishes an apology across all social media platforms he has used over the past 6 months. Now, despite the ruling, Mtunu says public attention should remain focused on the issue of undocumented immigrants in South Africa rather than his legal troubles. On the African continent, hundreds of displaced migrants have begun leaving parts of the Western Cape following recent xenophobic violence that forced many from their homes. Authorities transported groups from Claremont and Strandford on Thursday, while nearly 600 Mozambicans are reported to have already returned home from Mossel Bay in the days after the attacks. Now, around 100 foreign nationals in Malawi, or rather from Malawi, Mozambique and Zimbabwe, remain sheltered in a community hall under police protection, alongside some South Africans from Limpopo who fear they could also be targeted. Officials continue with registration and processing operations as families, including women and children, await clarity on relocation and repatriation arrangements. In your Ummah news, high-ranking Lebanese army officers are amongst at least 12 people killed in an Israeli attack across southern Lebanon days after the countries agreed to a conditional ceasefire during the United States-mediated talks. Lebanon's army general, Brigadier General, a captain and soldier died in an Israeli strike on a military vehicle in the Kardali-Nabatia road. The Israeli army said Saturday's attack was in an active combat zone and that movement in the combat zone requires coordination with Israeli army. It added that the incident remains under investigation. Now, the Lebanese army said that the continuation of the deliberate and repeated brutal Israeli aggression is aimed at thwarting all efforts to reach a solution. Lebanon's President Joseph Aoun condemned the attack as a flagrant violation of Lebanese sovereignty as well as that of international laws and norms. Finally, your international news, Pope Leo has used the start of his week-long visit to Spain to deliver a strong message to world leaders, urging them to reject division and listen to growing calls for peace. Now, speaking at Madrid's Royal Palace, the pontiff pointed against using polarizing rhetorics and what he called sterile simplifications to win political support, saying human dignity continues to be undermined around the world. Now, Pope Leo also criticized the role of technology in amplifying prejudice and weakening critical thinking, pointing to Spain's history of coexistence between Christians, Muslims, and Jews. He said dialogue and cooperation, not confrontation, are the foundations of stability, prosperity, and lasting peace. Moving on to your finances at this hour, the rand is trading at 16.57 to the dollar, 22.11 to the pound, and 19.09 to the euro. Gold is trading at $4,328.60 a fine ounce, and Brent crude oil is at $93 a barrel. In your Salah times in the Johannesburg region, the oil would set in at 12.11 p.m. And in the KZN region, the oil would set in at 12 p.m. From the news desk of Radio Islam at this hour, Assalamu alaikum wa rahmatullahi wa barakatuh.
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12: Assalamu alaikum wa rahmatullahi wa barakatuh. Ahlan wa sahlan wa marhaban bikum back to Noor Nos, inshallah. You're still tuned in with myself, your host, Ma'adima Atiya Sayed. And today, alhamdulillahi rabbil alameen. I feel like this conversation is one that is so long overdue, but many of us in months planning a wedding, but very little time preparing for marriage. Before we say qabil to nikah, are we asking the questions that truly matter? Join us as we explore compatibility, red flags, values, deen, family expectations, and how to make one's life's biggest decision with wisdom and sincerity. I think marriage is one of the greatest ni'mas that Allah subhanahu wa ta'ala grants to a mu'min. Yet many people enter marriage knowing very little about the person that they are about to spend the rest of their lives with. Today, we are joined, subhanAllah, by someone who needs absolutely no introductions to our screens. Mu'alima Hajira Lamini. Mu'alima is someone who is so close to my heart, so having this segment with us, subhanAllah, means so much. But for those of us who are not familiar with Mu'alima, Mu'alima Hajira is a mother of three from the East Rand who has been actively serving our deen and the Muslim community across the East and West Rand for over 20 years, subhanAllah. She currently holds the executive positions within the Muslim Da'wah Empowerment and the National Islamic Sisterhood. She is the founder of Madrasa Zahratul Jannah, an initiative dedicated to empowering Muslimas, especially Zivots, through accessible Islamic education and the encouragement of a stronger dini practice. Alhamdulillah, from 2025, Madrasa Zahratul Jannah also established a maktab wing to further and nurture Islamic education and learning within the community. Mu'alima Hajira, alhamdulillah, a woman who wears a lot of hats, is also an ECD practitioner and a Montessori trained educator with over 5 years of experience in teaching and caregiving for children with learning disabilities and development challenges, including children with autism spectrum disorder and Down syndrome. Her passion lies, subhanAllah, in creating compassionate, inclusive, and supporting learning environments that nurture the unique potential of every child. Driven by this passion, subhanAllah, she founded the Protecting Ni'mah program, an initiative aimed at bridging the gap between parents and educators of children with learning disabilities and advocating for the understanding and support and holistic development of these children and families. And alhamdulillah, coming to the very reason why we have Mu'allima here today is together with Mu'allima's husband. She has co-founded Lovebirds of Faith 9 years ago, through which they facilitate programs such as Faith First, premarital nasiha, marital coaching, crafting a vision for your family, and clarity sessions, assessing or assisting individuals in finding compatible potential spouses through guided and valued-based support. They continue to receive mentorship and training from experienced professionals and scholars in the field. But above all, Mu'allima Hajira remains a dedicated student of Deen, continuously studying under her respected scholars in South Africa with the sincere intention of serving the Ummah with humility, compassion, and sincerity. So without further ado, Assalamu alaikum wa rahmatullahi wa barakatuh, Mu'allima.
13: Wa alaikum salam wa rahmatullahi ta'ala wa barakatuh. How are you, Mu'allima?
12: All good, alhamdulillah, ana bil khair. A little, I think, ta'ban and wakaslan because it's Sunday, but alhamdulillah, rabbil alameen. How are you doing, Mu'allima?
13: Alhamdulillah, khair, alhamdulillah, alhamdulillah. When is Sunday? Allah, if he has made a call out, we show up, inshallah. And we ask Allah to accept it, inshallah, from all of us.
12: Ameen, ameen, ya rabbil alameen. Mu'allima, you have helped countless individuals navigate the journey of finding a spouse, you know, asking the right questions and building strong foundations before marriage, which is so important. So that brings me to my first question. What is the biggest mistake that people make when looking for a spouse today?
13: Bismillah ar-Rahman ar-Rahim. Allahumma salli ala Sayyidina Muhammadin fi awwali kalamina wa salli ala Sayyidina Muhammadin fi awswati kalamina wa salli ala Sayyidina Muhammadin fi akhiri kalamina. All right, Mu'allima, there is many. However, the ones which I actually found that many of us as a community, actually, we tend to ignore or get into those mistakes very, very often. One is, I think, the rushing to get married or the pressure that comes with age. And then we think the age is a deciding factor that a person should get married. So this actually, you hear people saying, no, I got married as your mother at this age, or no, the time is going, how you cannot be in my home when you've passed this age. We have this soul-given assumption that a person, when they've reached a particular age, they should be married. Yes, it may make sense somewhere, somehow. However, there is more to marriage than just the qualification or the agreement that the person is beyond the limit of getting married. This, that standard needs to get actually, or that that thing that when she's 19, she must leave the home, or when he's 25, he has to be married. There's no has to be about it. You may find there is so many things that we have dealt with in the period that we've been doing this, that a person was not ready. They did it because the pressure was on them that you have passed that age and all that, and the whole community started looking down on you, and there's no people who are going to propose now because that you've passed that thing. So the age pressure needs to be toned down. There is so many other things to look for, which they are the most important thing in the life of a person before getting married. Because whether a person is 19, whether a person is 25, whether the person is 30, that is not the key to decide that the person is ready to get married. You may find a person who is well 24 years old. However, it is a minus, it's a negative in so many ways that they cannot get married. married, they're not ready to get married, they're not ready to do certain things. So the age pressure, it is something that as now, as individuals, even us, whether we are an aunt, you are an uncle, we need to be very, very careful when we meet our niece, or we're meeting our nephews, or we're meeting anybody, to say, no, you still... No, really, no. We put in pressures where even people start making wrong decisions, start settling in spaces that are not even healthy for them, because now there is so much noise around that, because we've created this part that at this age a person is supposed to be married. Another one, I think I'll just maybe mention only two. The other one is where the biggest mistake we all do as people or as individuals is to say, I am looking for somebody to complete me. Right, to fill in the gaps or the space or the emptiness or the loneliness. There is no one who's going to complete somebody. You're gonna have to do. Nobody has a superhero out there to be coming to fulfill every last desire, every last part that you need. Somebody who's going to make you happy, somebody who's going to be your friend, somebody who's going to be this, who's going to be this. The list keeps on going and going and going. Yes, you are trying your best to find something that is perfect and closer to perfection, but it's not going to be completely perfect, because the one thing that we must understand as individuals, your happiness is your responsibility first, because somebody else can help you get to that point of being happy. So do not look for somebody who's going to complete you in this way. Complete must be attached to certain things. What do you mean in that space of completeness? What do you need? But somehow we just get blinded off to say, no, he has to complete me. He has to fulfill. No, it's the first thing we're looking for. I am looking for somebody to build with me. In that building, I will find completeness of this, completement of this, and that, and so on. So we are looking for somebody to build with, not somebody to complete. That means you are coming half done. Somebody must fulfill the other half part. No. You have to come with whatever you have to the best of your ability. You both combine and join it to build something going, growing together, and so on, inshallah.
14: SubhanAllah, Ma'alima mentioned that there's a lot of pressure that comes from people, you know, and it's not just with marriage, it's also when you do get married, and then the pressure comes when now it's, when are you having a baby? When are you starting a family, SubhanAllah? Yes. So the pressure comes from all, you know, directions, and we often ask ourselves the wrong questions, like, oh, what does he earn? You know, what car does he drive? You know, how is this benefiting me? Like Ma'alima said, you know, the fact that we say that we want to get married because we want our significant other to complete us, na'udhubillah. So when it comes to searching for the spouse, what should our intention be, yani, to prevent us from making those mistakes of this unrealistic expectations that we set ourselves up for?
13: Yeah, Mu'alima, actually, just before I answer that, to go back to the pressures you mentioned about the pressure when are you having a child, this concept needs to change. I met somebody, actually brought tears to my eyes. She said, Appa, it is so sad. People asked you in an open space, in a public space, when are you having kids? It's been so long. You've been married and all that. How do you answer and say, do you know that I have actually a medical issue? I cannot have children. I have not even reached the point of processing it, me, myself, and my partner. But now there in the public space, somebody just blabs out and say, why? It's been so long. We've been waiting. What are you doing? You don't even understand what's going on and what's going in. It's a lot. You know, another lady, she only had one child. Everybody say, when are you getting the next one? It's 10 years later. She hasn't even had the next one because it's not possible. So we have to be really, really gentle with emotions and the way we say things, the way we approach things. We have to understand, if it was us in that space, what we would have wanted somebody to treat us or to say. And, you know, let's be gentle out there. It's not easy, because somehow we push people into making wrong decisions unnecessarily when we could have said things in a better way, inshallah. But coming back to what you've asked, in regards, what should be our intention? Definitely from the beginning, from the start, one of our biggest module in all the work we do when we're doing our training is called Faith First. There is no other intention from the beginning. Yes, maybe we want to
15: build, we want to let the family grow, we want to do all those things, but at the core of everything is the happiness and the pleasure of Allah subhanahu wa ta'ala, or Allah, the sunnah of marriage, we have created it from the beginning of time until the end of time. Oh Allah, I want to fulfill the sunnah because I want to please you, oh Allah, in taking this journey. When you put Allah subhanahu wa ta'ala front of everything in the first start of searching and wanting to get married, understanding that Allah has created this ni'mah and what Allah has created it for and how should I play my role in it. So you put Allah in it in every step. Understand, like actually when we do even the part of faith first as a module itself, we take you back to the ayahs of the Quran, which are some of them you find in your khutbah and your nikah of the khutbah, to say what is the purpose of marriage. When you fully understand the purpose of marriage, align it with your intention, everything else that follows will be absolutely easy, because now your destination is Jannah, your destination is Allah. Even when you do have challenges and difficulties in that, it's one of the things you will always say. I always say, I tell people, all these years I've been married, I always say my destination is to please Allah, and my Allah does not make mistakes. So what he has chosen for me will always be good for me. And when it is no more serving me good, Allah will remove it from me with khair. So Allah is the intention for doing everything for Allah. Our destination is to reach Allah in a state that is pleased with us from the beginning, from the time I'm searching. So even in our search, we will search in the direction that Allah wants us to go when we first put him, not afterwards we think, but as the first target from the start, in the middle, during, beginning, and in the end. When you are already in the marriage, wal akhiratu khayru wa abqa, nothing else matters even for the whole except to please Allah. That's why I always say to people, when you have your intention correct, you will even know what is halal fighting and halal arguments, inshallah, in marriage.
14: Subhanallah.
15: Another day, inshallah.
14: When, you know, your intention, subhanallah, is so, Allahu Akbar, it's so important, Ma'alima, in every aspect in your life. Your intention is so important because the minute your intention is correct, subhanallah, there is this type of divine hidayah that guides you through whatever it is that you intended to do, subhanallah. But I think as parents, first, right? Because you are giving off your daughter and your son. And I'm going to combine two questions here, Ma'alima. Is that, you know, if your son and your daughter was getting married tomorrow, what are the questions that you would insist on them asking before anything else, right? So how do we in this case balance this, how do we balance attraction, compatibility and deen, and then what are the qualities that we should never compromise?
15: Mu'allima, actually I'm going to change one word from that questioning, because in what the work we do, we always say those three, deen, compatibility, and attraction, they should not actually go to balance. They are a priority. They are a priority. This is where you start, actually. So you need to always understand that if I am searching, I am looking, I have to not, no matter what, compromise, no way. Like, combine, as you said, you've combined the questions. I will not compromise on the deen values, because these three, actually, they are your values. They represent who you are in all ways. Deen matters all the time. You're not going to compromise. If you do hear that the person is lacking in this and that, you need to understand. Actually, I always tell the people that you need to ask. Nowadays, don't shy away from it. Literally, what are the aqidah beliefs of the person? What is this situation, and understanding the sunnah, and understanding their practical actions? I met someone who was like, I'm not sure what to do. When somebody came to propose, they presented themselves in a beautiful way, dressed up. You know, we look very nice with our like name branded Islamic clothes and things like that. And we're looking smart on the day of proposal, and everything is correct. And we say, yes, I am a 5-day salah, I am at this and that. And then later, 6 months down the line, she found out that the person visits the clubs. In visiting the clubs, they consume alcohol, they're doing this and that and that and that. And this was never mentioned and hidden and all that. Now, this way, it brings me your deen, compatibility, and then attraction, their priority. You know, you shouldn't even think of balancing them a priority in a highest form, which means you take time to even investigate the person beyond the day of proposal. Don't even be shy to directly have the hard conversations with them, especially when it comes to deems. Leave even what I've just mentioned as an example of the incident that we had. You have to ask nowadays in the times we are living in correct following. There's no bid'ah, there's no verse, there's no that. Be direct in regards to that. So if you find it's not aligning, it is not on the same level where you will wish. Yes, it's not going to be on perfection, but where you both are hearing each other, understanding each other, don't even think twice, turn and put on your shoes and run far. Because if somebody can compromise what Allah has put down, it is very, very easy for them to fail on the responsibility that has to do with you. I always say, if somebody cannot honor the Lord Almighty, Allah subhanahu wa ta'ala, who is the creator of all, who is greater than all, how will they fear Allah in regards to me? So it is very, very important to guard the deen. And then when it comes to the compatibility, it is something that is very, very important, because both of you need to know how to have conversations and take those conversations to the next step. You need to marry somebody who understands what is your vision and where you're going, and understand theirs. And if you see that you understand theirs, does it align with the root of where you are seeing your life in the next 3 years or five, or where they are seeing their lives in the next 3 or 5 years? How do they understand? What values do they prefer, and what values do you prefer? You know, we do an exercise of over 100 values with couples prior to getting married, or sometimes post marriage, where to see, are we in the same line? Do we see things? We're not going to be similar, but you're going to have an understanding of each other, where you support each other in those things, where you can see that you can help me grow in it. Yes, I'm not asking them to be me, but they have a way of where they want things, because this compatibility will definitely help in growing both of you as a couple, in raising the kids, in building your home correctly in so many ways. Do you understand basic things of what is the value of finance in marriage? What is the money matters, for example? What will be our conflict styles? All those things. Ask. Compatibility is not just, I like what he likes. He likes doing the same things, you know. He's on the same pages and following on the social media. Ugh, nah. We're not talking about that. We're talking about things that really, really matter in building at home. How does he feel about family? How does he relate to his own family and things like that? And then when it comes to definitely attraction, it's the opener of doors, definitely. If you're not attracted to somebody, literally, that is the first thing. It's the first thing that represents everything else. Yes, you won't find your 10, top 10 and your top what? Maybe it'll be a top 8, a top 9, but you still have to look for it. You know, my daughter always put it so lightly. I cannot think of waking up next to somebody whom I'm not attracted even by an inch. I cannot do that. Even if everything is a tick, I need to find that. You need to find somebody you are attracted to, so that you can, even looking at them, admiring them, you can say, Fatabarakallahu ahsanul khaliqin. Allah has blessed me with one of the best. In that, you are still finding to praise Allah and worship Allah by appreciating what Allah has placed in front of you. There is no one beautiful than my spouse. There is no one, handsome than my husband, and things like that. So do look for that also. And if you really not, everything else is there, but you find that, I'm not attracted, I'm not seeing things that I really want, be okay with it. It's okay. It shouldn't be offending. They say, no, you'll get used to him. You will, no. Literally, I'm not attracted. I think there is a story, actually, when you go through to the seerah also, where there is a lady who came to the Prophet, like, I'm not attracted to him. I am not at all. And it's okay to have those things, but it shouldn't also be taken out of context in a way that now somebody is doing demands of saying he must have a certain six-pack, his shoulders must be like this. It's not going to be 100, but you need to be attracted to something. And sometimes it's not also the beauty or of the face and things like that. Sometimes attraction is the way they conduct or they behave around you, or certain things, or how they deal with things, or it's their kindness, or it's their speech, or it's their voice. But find something that attracts you to the individual. This is the icebreaker into dealing with everything else that comes and follows, inshallah. And then in regards to, just quickly, I forgot to mention, Malima, sorry about that. What qualities should never be compromised? The strongest relationship with Allah, akhlaq, honesty. Honesty, that's why one of the questions you asked is that you will find ask them, for example, have you ever have any relationships in your teenage days? You know, it shouldn't be something that people shy away from talking. If they've never done, they've never done. If they fell into that trap a little bit, because things do happen, they must be honest about it and be able to have conversations with you. And do you think keeping secrets is something that is normal? Do you think it's okay? What kind of secrets a person should keep? Have those conversations even early, but in a proper way. That's why we always say you must have guided conversations to the best of your ability to people who be able to assist you to do it the correct way. Because sometimes when you try to ask the question, you phrase it in the wrong way, and then the whole thing just blows out, and then you lose out completely. And then also lastly, what should not be compromised when asking questions or trying to search for the partner is the respect. And this you're going to observe generally made by having not just one meeting, but the second meeting and the third meeting. This is what we encourage people who are searching and all that, that it does not end by the first meeting where it's a proposal and then done. No, there should be a third one and a second and a third, maybe by the fourth, then the Nisa is arranged. In between those meetings, this is where you are able to assess how the person handle himself, whether in dealing with his mom, dealing with his siblings and things like that, and must be able to also be able, given the opportunity to talk to those individuals to find out what kind of person he is, if you're able to access them. But try your level best to find out that how does the person handle themselves, whether in conflict, anger management and things like that, and the ability to fulfill the rights and responsibilities. That also you need to check and do thorough check on it, actually, to a point to find out what has he done for himself to show that he knows what his rights and responsibilities. What does he do for his siblings? What does he, things like that. Even for the girl, there's a lot of things and ways to find out through that. There is questionnaires that we normally, we have drafted to assist people around that, because it is very, very important not just be attracted to a person and then find out later they know nothing about their roles and responsibilities. That will be too late, definitely.
12: Tayyib. You know, Ma'anima mentioned three things, subhanAllah, that I was actually, you know, going to touch on or have Ma'anima touch on for us. You know, the first one was when Ma'anima said, you can't obviously have this expectation of, oh, I want his shoulders to be like that. I want his, you know, his this type of six-pack, or him to be like, you know what, her eyes need to be this way, or her hands need to be that way, subhanAllah. They are such unrealistic standards that we place on attraction when it comes to nikah.
15: Mm-hmm.
12: And then when Ma'anima said also, you know, how people will be like, oh no, you'll get used to it. You'll get used to him, subhanAllah. I feel like that's another pressure that is put on individuals who are about to get married, especially from, you know, family members. You know, when they are happy with the choice that they've made, they try and now, you know, put that choice onto you. And then Mu'alima mentioned the fact that there are certain, you need to sit down and ask, you know, what do you think about this? Are secrets something that we should keep? What are the type of secrets that we should keep? Which brings me to my next question, Mu'alima. What are the most important conversations that couples should have? And importantly, I think part of these conversations is, how should family involvement be discussed between couples?
15: Actually, what you just mentioned before answering the question, the part that you'll get used to him, the family has decided. You know, recently we had a case to deal with where the ulama speak the truth and clearly explain these things when you do mashura and consultation. The alim mentioned to the parents that at the end of the day, no matter how much we have liked the girl and things like that, it's his choice and he has the right to make the final decision. And he made the decision that it's not for me. And it was such a big issue because they thought every tick was right. there's nothing missing. They've researched, they've done all, but he was like, not into it. And he said, I'm not going through with this. I'm not proceeding. I don't think I can manage her. And it was a big issue in the family, a huge one. And this is where now we need to understand, at the end of the day, it is not the parents who are going to be with this person 24/7. The individual themselves, they're going to be with this person. Now, this is where the part of family involvement, we need to understand clearly that we will always honor our parents to the best of our ability, respect them. But while doing that, when we are married, you do not hand them over the steering wheel for your marriage. That is emotional intelligence and maturity of all of us. Because when you send me off to get married, when I send my daughter to get married, or I send off my son, I am expecting them to be independent of me, to deal with things themselves, to be grown up so that my family can grow. They're going to be grandparents one day. They're going to be parents one day. They need to stand for themselves, make decisions for themselves. So we need to allow them, even from the beginning, when they're choosing spouses, they're choosing partners, even when they married also, respect that they are adults. They're going to make their decisions. We advise them, guide them, be there, hold their hands, but don't walk the journey with them. Sometimes, you know, it is really, really, really difficult, this family involvement situation. But let's address the first question Appa asked. What conversations should couples have before marriage, actually, particularly, I think? The question will be referring to that. It is very, very important to do an analysis thorough, to a point that we even actually, when we do the analysis, we do a thorough one in regards to deen and religious practices. To a point, we will ask, who are the mashayikhs that are involved in your life? Which halakas do you attend? Which alims do you relate to or you ask questions to? What is your understanding of the fatwa and finding? We have to break it down to piece by piece, detail by details. It shouldn't be a shortcut. To a point, then you have to reach who's going to even to make that nikah. This is very, very, very important, especially why nowadays we are faced with a whole lot of attack in regards to the deen, where you do not want somebody later on, they feel like the deen is not working for me. Because we are finding in the reality, it's a sad situation. People are becoming murtads. People are becoming this and that. So you need to have a proper, proper understanding of what. Now, you know, we had somebody at our doorstep who said, I am a Muslim, when we went through with them through the assessment. And he answered and said, I'm a modern Muslim. My husband said, wait, can you break down what is modern Muslim? And I'm going to pull you for two more sessions for us to get what is modern Muslim. Do you understand? What does it mean? What are the practices of modern Muslim? Do I perform salah when I remember or when I want to? Do I go friendly on saying, no, it is halal this and what? What does that mean? It's not just a matter of seeing somebody to say, we all share the Islamic names. No, we go to the same masjid. No. So we shouldn't compromise, especially with everything else that is happening around us with the medias and all that at Islamophobia. It's so many that even we having a thing now that is going around where people are saying, we are ex-Muslims, we are ex-this. So Allah, it is very, very important to go through the deeni religious practices of an individual to the, you know, very deep and deep. That's quickly. The next one is finances. Don't compromise also discussing that, discussing children, how to raise them, family involvement, how far that will be, inshallah, conflict resolutions, expectations and roles, personal goals, what are deal breakers in marriage, what will be a deal breaker, all those things that we discuss. And finally, that question you asked in regards to family involvement, how to discuss or how must it be handled? This is very important to discuss and create boundaries around it. And boundaries should be respected by the parents themselves, and the people who are creating the boundaries also must not create make decisions that are unrealistic. I don't want to see your parents here accepting EPA. That is really unrealistic. How do you decide things like that? You have to make proper decisions around it and understand why the family is going to be in our lives and how far. Every situation and every scenario and every couple is not going to be same, but it has to be discussed. Do we involve them for every fight, or do we call them when we have reached this part? So you have to, for us, when you're going through our premarital sessions, this is a compulsory module, we call it third parties involvement. Third parties involvement, we break it down to a point where we even discuss phone calls. If somebody calls you at 1 a.m. or 12 a.m. in the morning, are you going to answer the call? Are you going to go see them? What happens? So we break it down so that we create those boundaries as early as possible in marriage, before marriage even, or early. Sometimes, because we meet couples immediately after they've gotten married, there's also programs for that. When we've created this, the family itself gets to understand those boundaries. We found that the couples, they really, alhamdulillah, become successful in managing, dealing with family in every step, in a way that they also grow themselves in men. Because you find somebody, I've had actually a mother-in-law, like, they cannot go on holiday without me. They have to go on every holiday. And I'm like, how do they do that? How do they have to go on every holiday with you, or they have to be, you have to be with them at every time they, I mean, every time they go out? It does not make sense. Do you want somebody to be always in your space when you're going out? It's like, no, but I don't want, but it's my son. I need to check what she's doing. Then I said, you should have not let him grow, because you wanted him to be your baby till the end of time. So don't let somebody get married if you still want to be attached to them like that. So it is a matter of discussing it early and creating the boundaries early, and they must be realistic boundaries, and they must be healthy, but it must not break ties, and but it must allow growth, and especially in the first few years, to allow them to know each other very well, to know what they want and things like that, inshallah.
14: You know, Ma'alima, you've mentioned that Manana and Appa sat down, and there was a guy who said, you know, modern Muslims, subhanallah. I think, you know, it's flabbergasting to me that we would even use terms as such, mm-hmm. like, you know, modern Muslims or ex-Muslims. I mean, these are things we used to shy away from saying before. And now the dunya has become such, subhanAllah, that we can say it so openly. And to me, subhanAllah, if somebody comes and says, you know what, I'm a modern Muslim, that speaks red flags for me.
15: Mm-hmm.
14: As a marriage counselor, right? I'm sure there's many red flags that Ma'alima has encountered. So what are the red flags that people often dismiss, and what are the green flags that we often overlook?
15: Okay. There are many, as you've, like, literally there's so many red flags, Ya Rabbi. And the sad thing, while we are consumed with attraction, we are consumed with many other things, oh Allah, we get so emotionally attached at very, very early stages. We ignore red flags intentionally with the hope of saying, no, we'll sort it out later. We'll get it right. We'll do this. There's no, if you really don't have a proper plan or discussing it early or then and then when you, find the red flag, the chances of fixing it later are very zero. So this is where actually we say red flags could be a hospital case. When a person is in a hospital case, it means they need healing, right? So some of the biggest red flags that are there is lack of accountability. This is very easily sometimes picked up in planning the nikah itself. You know, you made istikhara, and now you're planning and buying this, which caterer we're going to use, and this and that, and la, la, la. In that, somebody does not take responsibility, and they blame everybody else for something that they have done. It starts with the smallest of things, literally. So lack of accountability is one of the things which very, you know, people take it very, very light. But in that part, you can see already that you're going to live a life where somebody thinks they're always right, and you are the one who's always wrong. That is going to create emotional distress for the individual. So it is very, very important that when you see it, you know, I'll give you an example. One couple was planning a wedding and all that, and in that planning, this lack of accountability came about. And somebody phoned and said, and asked, how do I handle it? They say, tomorrow you have a meeting and stop everything else. You have a sit down and talk to the person one-on-one and ask him, what happened here? I believe that you made the mistake by not paying the caterer this money, and this happened directly before Qabal Tuha, before you reach that masjid, before everything else, and come back to me and tell me what was the response and how did the meeting go. Believe me, when they went to go sit down and discuss this particular incident that happened, he realized and said, okay, I'm sorry, I didn't see it that way. Thank you for directly coming to me and making me see this and that. The way you've put it, I've seen that perspective and I realize I've made that mistake. And they, from then, they started building a relationship that is healthy for both of them. So don't ignore it. Don't have this hope that you are the biggest doctor, you're going to fix something. If some Allah is showing you something in the early stages, talk about it then. And if it is not working out, put on your shoes, running shoes, and move away from that, or find somebody who can assist you. Even then, if it's not working out, don't always think red flags are going to just vanish. They don't vanish. They are red for a reason. Another one, refusal to discuss difficult topics. Like, for example, the most difficult topic people don't want to discuss prior to nikah is health-related issues. No, why are you asking me that? Why should I not ask you that? I've never lived your life. I don't know where you've been. I do trust my what you're telling me, you are a good person, but it's normal to ask. And health-related issues has nothing to do with these big words that we are shying away to discuss, whether it is being positive and all those things. I'm not even discussing that. Nowadays, it is very, very important to know that, are you coming with a serious ailment or serious condition that I should know about? I'm getting married to you. I find out you have a chronic illness that you knew about before. Do I want to commit to somebody who I have to be taking care of them health-wise? Give me the choice to decide. But the person is shying away. Why does she want to discuss health matters? They don't want to discuss difficult topics at all. When girls ask the question, are you working? It's interpreted as a difficult question. No, you can see what car he drives. I'm asking if you are working in a way where you are not dependent on your father's wealth. Are you responsible your own self? It's not a hard question. But people interpret it as a gold digger question. It's not a gold digger person. I always tell the guys, what are the responsibilities that you should give to a woman? There are four of them. You give her shelter, feed her, and all those ones I mentioned. If you cannot provide those, you shouldn't be getting married. When a girl come and ask you about that,

0: the question, why did you divorce? People don't want to have this conversation. That is a big red flag, because now it's going to go back to the first thing we mentioned earlier, which is honesty. If now we're shying away and we're taking it as something rude, it is problematic. It is problematic. Do I want to commit to somebody who has chronic illness? I must be given that choice prior to getting married, not when I'm married already, I must find out about it. What if I did not want to be in that situation? I was not given that choice, because why? It's something I don't want to discuss. So those are the two, in lack of accountability and refusal to discuss difficult topics. There are many others, but these are the ones which I thought I should mention, inshallah, Mu'alima. Yeah. Yes. You asked me also about green flags. Sorry about that. Right. So the overlooked green flags many a times is respectful communication and kindness, especially this when it comes from a man. I think he's a bit too soft. You know, he's too gentle. I want him just to, you know, firm up. Nabi Islam encouraged us to marry a soft man. Now when he's kind again, is a problem. How? When he's a little bit more respectful and, you know, I think he's too much. How is he being too much? Then when he's being hard and this difficult one who's pushing you around, then again, that is a problem. What do we want? So sometimes we tend to misunderstand or misinterpret when men are a bit kind and a bit soft and a bit gentle side and all that. We misinterpret that as a sign of weakness. It's not a sign of weakness. There is genuinely soft, kind men who are still responsible, not weak, strong in their armor, strong in everything that they do, but they have the demeanor of just being kind and soft spoken also at the same time, and they gentle in their approach. And this is like, no, I think he's not so strong, he's a bit weak. He's not weak, he's an individual like that. So sometimes we ignore those things because somehow we thought the male gender needs to come with a certain roughness, certain this. It's a misinterpretation. So sometimes it is okay for the man to be a little bit kind, soft, and things like that. It's okay. There's nothing wrong with that. And then also sometimes women are always perceived as ones who wants to be tough. She wants to be dominant because she's consistent. Because in her consistency, she's asking the relevant questions. But you said you're going to be here at 8. Why were you not here at 8? And then she's assumed as somebody who's been difficult and who wants to be dominant. But it's a fact. She's consistent in everything she does herself. And she also wants somebody to be like that. And she you need someone who's going to be always keeping you up. Remember, when we get married, your weakness are going to be strengthened by somebody else's strength. It's a negative and a positive. What you are weak in, maybe they are strong in, they will help you in it. You know, I always tell people, in regards to my marriage, my husband's personality is a melancholy one, which means he's always on time. And I'm a sanguine. I'm never on time. So alhamdulillah, in the past 24 years, I've improved in that, because why? He came in to push me and build me up. So sometimes when a woman is consistent and firm and one answers of certain things, it's not a red flag, it's a green flag, because it's something that you don't have and she's coming with it, which is going to bring discipline into the home. So it's just misinterpretation of certain things, and we assume they are red flags and they are not red flags, and actually they are green flags.
1: You know, Ma'alima, subhanAllah, there's a lot of, like Ma'alima said, sometimes when a man is soft and then we look at him as too soft, subhanAllah, and like Ma'alima mentioned, it's a quality that Nabi sallallahu alayhi wa sallam said is good to have in a man, especially when it comes to his family. Nabi sallallahu alayhi wa sallam said the best of man is he who is best to his family. And I think, ya Rabbi, my next question, subhanAllah, is, I think it's more of a reflection for us, right, is that marriage is not about finding perfection. It's about finding someone whose imperfections you can journey through life with for the sake of Allah subhanahu wa ta'ala. The nikah lasts a few minutes. The marriage lasts a lifetime. So we have to ask the right questions. We have to make istishara with Allah. We have to, have people of wisdom involved, and you know, the trust that Allah subhanahu wa ta'ala gives you is another thing. So the having a righteous spouse, subhanAllah, is a blessing.

0: But becoming the right spouse is also a responsibility that often at times we don't pay attention to. So, how can we become marriage ready? What is the most important part or the personal work that should be done for ourselves before we become a spouse to someone else?
1: All right, marriage ready. This is what we call in Love Birds of Fate, starting right. It's actually a full course. So starting right, or what we call marriage ready, how do you become marriage ready? Number one is switch off the noise from external parties, whether it's parents. Switch off meaning does not mean you're disrespecting them, meaning you're taking a time to self-reflect. Because the person who needs to answer the question, am I ready? It is the individual themselves. Like when I'm talking to ladies, I ask the question, they came, maybe we're having a mother-daughter session, and the mother says, yeah, she's ready. I said, no, I was not asking you, I was asking her. She has to answer, and we have to allow our kids, the boys and the girls, for themselves to answer the question without the influence of ourselves or any other person around us. This is very, very important. You don't want somebody to say, I am here because of my mother wanted this. My father wanted this. I didn't want this. It is the worst thing ever to be married to somebody who feels like that, because you're going to have to drag them to participate, to perform, to be there, to build, because it's you dragging someone who didn't want to be there. You know, this pressure we started with in question number one, we don't realize how damaging it is because somebody didn't want to be there. Because now all of a sudden, when they get married, now we also ask them, they become parents at the same time. The person was not even ready to be a father. They don't even know that they're doing it right. They just know, yeah, there's the money there, but they're absent emotionally. So switch off. Number one, that's the first thing. Switch off the external noise. Number two, ask yourself the relevant questions, even play out scenarios to answer the questions. Can I communicate respectfully? Can I communicate respectfully? Then now you stretch it. How do I communicate with my parents? How do I communicate with my siblings? How do I communicate with my colleagues? How do I communicate with community members? What is communicating respectfully? Because this is a fundamental key to have communication and conversation successful in marriage, when you know how to communicate properly. It is very, very easy. You can just assess it. You just put it. It's not even has to do with marriage. You check it yourself. Do I have the swearing words at every second statement? Do I have this? You break it down. If you need help to break it down, ask for help for those who can help you in regards to that. Number two, can I manage my emotions? And when I say what does that mean? And what are those emotions that I'm handling? In those emotions, do I have trauma? Do I have all those things, right? Which it goes to healing and things like that, right? What does responsibility mean? And what are roles and responsibilities in Islam? And with that, do I understand what are expectations, or what does the word expectation mean, and what does it mean to me, and what do I want to do with them, and what are my expectations for my partner, the person I want to get married to? And not just my partner, what are my expectations of my in-laws? What are my expectations of the friends of my husband or friends of my wife? All those things. All those questions, go through them. I actually do this exercise with my kids when they were starting to get into that stage of thinking of marriage and things like that. And I will rate them as they go along. You are at 40%, you are at 60%. The other day, I even do it with my niece and my nephews. They're like, Auntie Hajra, when am I getting 200%? I said, I don't know, but I'll let you know. But there's no one who's ever gotten 200%, but at least 80 to 90. So it goes step. You need to have the realistic questions with yourself, inshallah, right? Am I willing to sacrifice something? Am I spiritually grounded? So marriage readiness begins when you start asking yourself the relevant questions properly and answer them properly. How will I deal with in-laws? Do I want to deal with in-laws? What is my reaction towards all those things? What is my understanding? Is it influenced by everybody else around me, or what's happening? have the questions with yourself. There are many, many other things in the startup module, as I mentioned, but that is the first part where you switch off and have conversations with yourselves, inshallah, with yourself, Mualima.
0: JazakAllah khair, Mualima, for joining us. SubhanAllah, you know, there's a lot of insight that Mualima has given us. And, you know, I hope that we take this as a guide to, you know, the questions that we need to ask, or the things we need to do. SubhanAllah, you know, I think we've realized that it's not just about finding someone who's perfect for us. It's about the direction towards Allah subhanahu wa ta'ala. You know, the most beautiful marriages are not the ones without problems. It's the ones where we can, you know, solve those problems together. You know, they are ones where, you know, these two imperfect people, they continue choosing Allah, they continue choosing mercy and choosing each other despite the challenges that may happen. So may Allah grant every unmarried listener a spouse who becomes the coolness of their eyes. May He place barakah in every nikah. May He place, you know, may He make our homes a place of sakina and mercy for each other. JazakAllah khair and Mualima for joining us today. You know, may Allah subhanahu wa ta'ala grant you everything that is good in this world and the hereafter. May Allah subhanahu wa ta'ala increase you and allow your darajah to increase with Him. Ameen. And may He make your maqsad and all that you put your hands into filled with barakah. And may you accomplish all that you want. Ameen. Thumma ameen ya rabbal alameen.
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0: Wa alaikum salam wa rahmatullahi wa barakatuh. And as we come to the end of our Noor Notes segment, Alhamdulillah Rabbil Alameen, let's just take a moment to take everything in, Alhamdulillah, and remember that Hidayah doesn't always come with big changes. It's a small shift, a softer heart, and a single reminder to turn back to Allah. Until we meet again, inshallah, assalamu alaikum wa rahmatullahi wa barakatuh.
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7: Assalamu alaikum. Sunday, the 20th of Zulhijjah, 1447, corresponding to the 7th of June, 2026. With your news at 9, I am Sufwan Khan. Taxi services in Kwandengizi, west of Durban, has resumed after a brief suspension triggered by rising tensions in the area. Operations were halted on Thursday after police impounded more than 20 taxis linked to alleged violence against e-hailing drivers and the intimidation of female passengers. Santaco apologized for the disruption, urging commuters and residents to bear with the industry as stability is restored. Staying with local news, Gauteng Police says a disciplinary process has been launched against a police officer captured in a viral video allegedly returning a cash bribe on in full uniform. The officer has been identified and SAPS confirms that an internal investigation is now underway to establish exactly what happened and the circumstances surrounding the incident. Gauteng South African Police Services say that acceptance, solicitation or facilitation of a bribe constitutes a criminal offence and is a serious violation of the SAPS Code of Conduct. On the African continent, traders at the Uganda-DRC border are counting heavy losses after authorities tightened restrictions over fears of the Ebola spread. Now, Ugandan officials say the measures are aimed at preventing cross-border transmission following a worsening Ebola outbreak in eastern DRC of Congo, which has already spread to neighboring areas. The World Health Organization has warned against full border closure, but says surrounding countries remain at high risk as containment efforts struggle to keep pace with the outbreak. In Umma News, the Lebanese armed group says its fighters attacked an Israeli Merkava tank on the outskirts of the town of Hadatha, as well as soldiers near the town of Yahmurul Shafiq Shakif. Rather, the latest attacks comes after Hezbollah claimed to have launched at least 25 operations against Israeli troops on Saturday. Meanwhile, Kuwait says it has intercepted 7 ballistic missiles over residential areas, resulting in falling debris but no casualties. Finally, looking in your international news, Pope Leo XIV has begun a historic week-long visit to Spain, praising the country's position on Gaza, Iran and Ukraine, as well as his efforts to welcome migrants. Now, speaking at the Madrid's Royal Palace, the pontiff commended Spain's commitment to international law, multilateralism and peace at a time of growing global tensions. It's a first for any pope, especially Leo XIV, is set to address both chambers of Spain's parliament before travelling to Barcelona, where he will celebrate mass at the iconic Sagrada Familia and inaugurate its central spire, bringing the landmark closure to completion. Moving on to your finances, the rand is trading at 16.57 to the dollar, 22.11 to the pound, and 19.09 to the euro. Gold is trading at $4,328.60 a fine ounce, and Brent crude oil is at $93 a barrel. In your Salah times, in the Johannesburg region, the hour was setting at 12:11 p.m., and in the KZN region, the hour was setting at 12 p.m. From the news desk of Radio Islam at this hour, Assalamu alaikum wa rahmatullahi wa barakatuh.
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0: Assalamu alaikum wa rahmatullahi wa barakatuh. We welcome you to the airwaves of Radio Islam International this Sunday morning. It's gone 14 minutes past the hour of 9. This is the Sunday Splash program. My name is Ahmed Wacha and I will be in your company for this hour until 10 o'clock, inshallah. Well, I'm actually alone today. My colleague, Maulana Muhammad Yameen, doesn't join me today. So inshallah, Allah subhanahu wa ta'ala make the program easy and beneficial for each and every one of us. It has been, they spoke about the cold spell coming and around about Thursday, Friday. It did get a bit colder, but I'm sure many people expected it to get much more colder than that. Alhamdulillah, I'll praise due to Allah subhanahu wa ta'ala that it didn't get extremely cold. And yes, yesterday was still a nice, good day. The sun was out, bright, shining. There is that that nippiness in the air throughout the day. You've got to still wear maybe a jersey or a jacket or something, but it's not that freezing cold. And today, alhamdulillah, looks very much the same. It's nice, bright, and warm outside. Well, if you're in the sun, then it's really, really nice. It's really good if you're in the sun, and at times you might just feel a bit too hot if you're in the sun for too long. But alhamdulillah, all praise due to Allah subhanahu wa ta'ala for these beautiful conditions. Well, we're going to head into the program now. We start off with the first segment of the program. That is where we're speaking about these amazing stories about Hazrat Abu Bakr radiallahu ta'ala, and we'll continue taking a look at a few more stories in his life today. Then we'll head into the second segment today. Our interview is about the rise of AI in everyday business, opportunity, risk and responsibility. We're speaking to a digital consultant, Sister Shabnam, with regards to that. And then we'll head into the final segment of the program. That is where we'll continue with the discussion that we had actually commenced with last week. So taking a look at these amazing stories in the life of Hazrat Abu Bakr radiallahu ta'ala, we come to the story of the plight of one who speaks ill of Shaykhain. So some people were on a journey when one of them started to speak ill of Shaykhain. That is Hazrat Abu Bakr radiallahu ta'ala anhu and Hazrat Umar radiallahu ta'ala anhu. So that is what the two of them are famously known as, the two sheikhs, the two great companions of Nabi Akrim sallallahu alayhi wa sallam, and the first two rightly guided khulafa to have ruled the ummah and taken the ummah forward upon the demise of Nabi Akrim sallallahu alayhi wa sallam. That was Shaykhain, Hazrat Abu Bakr and Hazrat Umar radiallahu ta'ala. So this very unfortunate person had the audacity to speak ill of these two great sahaba, these two great companions of Nabi Akrim sallallahu alayhi wasallam. Therefore, the people that were with him on this particular journey, they became angry and they warned him to stop speaking in that manner about the two ministers of Rasulullah sallallahu alayhi wasallam. However, he would not refrain and started using words that were even more abusive. So when this person was speaking ill, people became angry and they warned him, they cautioned him not to do so. And as they cautioned him, then exactly the opposite happened. And instead of him stopping what he was doing, but rather he became even more abusive. A while later, he needed to relieve himself and went away. Suddenly, a swarm of bees as well as a swarm of wasps started to attack him most ferociously. He screamed for help, and some people even arrived to assist. But as soon as someone approached to help, the wasp started to attack him as well. Eventually, the people were forced to abandon all help and had to watch from a distance as the insects continued their attack. Such was the defense that Allah Rabbul Izzat sent for his two friends against someone who dares to speak evil of them. Subhanallah. So that is the reality when you attack. And the hadith tells us very clearly, Allah subhanahu wa ta'ala wages war against two people, against two groups of people, two types of people, or two people who adopt these habits. The one is very clearly mentioned in the Quran that Allah subhanahu wa ta'ala goes to war with the one who takes or involves himself in riba, in interest, in usury. That is very clearly stated in the Quran. So the person that involves himself in riba and in interest, Allah subhanahu wa ta'ala announces and wages war against that person. And the second person that we are taught from the hadith of Nabiya Kareem sallallahu alayhi wa sallam is that person that speaks ill, and that person that hosts enmity, and that person that attacks the friends of Allah subhanahu wa ta'ala. Man adali waliyan faqad adantuhu bilharb. Those are the words of the hadith of Nabiya Kareem sallallahu alayhi wa sallam, or kama qal sallallahu alayhi wa sallam. The one who harbors hatred against the friends of Allah subhanahu wa ta'ala, then Allah subhanahu wa ta'ala comes to their defense, and Allah subhanahu wa ta'ala wages war against such a person. And who can be the more, who are the more closer friends to Allah subhanahu wa ta'ala than Hazrat Abu Bakr and Hazrat Umar radiallahu ta'ala anhu, two very, very beloved companions, not only to Nabi sallallahu alayhi wa sallam, but to Allah Rabbul Izzat. And when this person attacked the honor of these two great Sahaba radiallahu ta'ala anhum, then it was not their family, their sons that needed to come to their aid, but it was Allah Rabbul Izzat who himself came to the aid of his two servants of Allah subhanahu wa ta'ala, of these two khulafa, Hazrat Abu Bakr and Hazrat Umar radiallahu ta'ala anhu. Allah subhanahu wa ta'ala sent his army, and the army of Allah subhanahu wa ta'ala can be different things at times. Like in this case, it was these swarm of bees and swarm of wasps. At times Allah subhanahu wa ta'ala used other creation. We know in the story of that is mentioned in the Quran, in Surah Fil, Allah subhanahu wa ta'ala, when they came with mighty elephants to destroy the Kaaba Sharif, Abraha and his army, Allah subhanahu wa ta'ala came to them with small little birds, Ababil, small little birds Allah subhanahu wa ta'ala used as his army to attack those people that wanted to destroy the house of Allah subhanahu wa ta'ala. So Allah's army is not huge soldiers and weapons, etc. Allah subhanahu wa ta'ala's army can be very, very small, but they are very, very deadly because they are coming directly from Allah subhanahu wa ta'ala. So that is what happens when you attack the friends of Almighty Allah subhanahu wa ta'ala. That shows that Hazrat Abu Bakr radiallahu ta'ala anhu and Hazrat Umar radiallahu ta'ala anhu, Allah Rabbul Izzat was well pleased with them, and any accusations that are made against them, any slander, any word that is labeled against them, derogatory words that are used against them, are most definitely incorrect, and they are the biggest of lies. All right, let's take a look at another story. You have exercise caution. Hazrat Abu Bakr, again, it was Shaykhain. Hazrat Abu Bakr radiallahu ta'ala anhu and Hazrat Umar radiallahu ta'ala anhu were once listening to Rasulullah sallallahu alayhi wasallam when he asked them, when did you perform your witr salah? When did you perform your witr salah? Hazrat Abu Bakr radiallahu anhu replied that he performed it during the first portion of the night, while Hazrat Umar radiallahu ta'ala anhu replied that he performed it during the final portion of the night. So two great companions of Nabi sallallahu alaihi wasallam, Hazrat Abu Bakr and Hazrat Umar radiallahu anhu, they were once sitting with Nabi sallallahu alaihi wasallam, and Nabi sallallahu alaihi wasallam questioned them and asked them that when did you perform your witr salah? The one, Hazrat Abu Bakr radiallahu anhu, said, I performed it in the first portion of the night. And the second, Hazrat Umar radiallahu anhu, said, I performed it in the last portion of the night. So addressing Hazrat Abu Bakr radiallahu anhu, Nabi sallallahu alaihi wasallam asked him that you are practicing on caution, whereas he, that referring to Hazrat Umar radiallahu anhu, is practicing upon his strength. That is the difference between you, the two of you. You are practicing upon caution, and Umar radiallahu anhu is practicing upon his strength. He has relied on his strength, and he knows that he's got the ability to wake up in the final portion of the night, and therefore he has delayed his witr salah till then. But you, Abu Bakr, you are too scared that what if you oversleep, and what if you have to miss it? Then you rather have performed it in the first portion of the night. Another story, a thief is punished. What did this thief steal? A thief was once arrested and brought before Rasulullah sallallahu alayhi wasallam, and the matter was investigated. After a thorough investigation, it was decided that the thief should be executed, and that is the instruction that was given, that this thief should be executed. So the people approached Nabi sallallahu alayhi wa sallam, and they pleaded with Nabi sallallahu alayhi wa sallam. They said, O Rasulullah sallallahu alayhi wa sallam, this person has only committed theft. Nabi sallallahu alayhi wa sallam then repeated the instruction and said, execute him. So the second time Nabi Sallallahu Alaihi Wasallam had given the same command that this person should be executed. And again the people pleaded with Nabi Sallallahu Alaihi Wasallam and they said, O Nabi of Allah, but he has only committed theft. Then Nabi Sallallahu Alaihi Wasallam gave the instruction, then amputate his hand. Cut his hand off, and that is the command of Allah subhanahu wa ta'ala, that the person that commits theft with sariq or sariqa to faqta'u aydiyahuma jaza'an bima kasaba, the person that commits theft, male or female, the hand should be amputated, the hand should be cut off. So Nabi Sallallahu Alaihi Wasallam gave the instruction that the hand should be cut off. It was not long after this hand was amputated that the man was arrested again for theft. This time his foot was amputated. And that is in keeping with the command of Allah subhanahu wa ta'ala. The person commits theft the first time, his hand will be cut off. Then if he commits theft again, you're not going to cut his next hand off because now he'll have no hands. Rather, you will cut one of the opposite leg will then be cut off. So therefore, in keeping with this injunction, his foot was then amputated. When Hazrat Abu Bakr radiallahu ta'ala, who became the Khalifa, the man was arrested now for a third time, and it was again for theft. This time, now, his other hand was amputated. So for the first time, a hand was amputated. The second time, a foot was amputated. Now, the third time, his other hand was amputated. But keep in mind, the first time the man committed theft, Nabi Sallallahu Alaihi Wasallam said, execute him. The people pleaded. Nabi Sallallahu Alaihi Wasallam said, okay, leave him. Nabi Sallallahu Alaihi Wasallam gave the command the second time, execute him. The people pleaded again. Nabi Sallallahu Alaihi Wasallam said, okay, cut his hand off. Now keep that in mind. This is now the third time that he is losing a limb. What did they do to him this time? His other hand was amputated. It was not long afterwards that he was again convicted of theft for the fourth time. Subhanallah. This person was caught. He had only one leg, no hands, and only one leg. Yet this person still managed to steal. So it was at this time that his other foot was amputated as well. Now both hands were severed, both legs were cut off. He had no hands, he had no legs. And subhanAllah, believe it or not, but this person, on the fifth occasion, when he was again caught for theft, Hazrat Abu Bakr radiallahu ta'ala anhu, that is when he remarked and he said, Rasulullah sallallahu alayhi wa sallam was divinely informed by Allah subhanahu wa ta'ala, and therefore he knew this man the best. He then gave the command to have this person executed. The Nabi sallallahu alayhi wa sallam gave the command right in the start and said, have this man executed. That is because of the wisdom and the insight that Allah subhanahu wa ta'ala had blessed Nabi sallallahu alayhi wa sallam with. That is why right from the start, Nabi sallallahu alayhi wa sallam gave the command and said, execute him. And the people pleaded, and the execution was eventually then staved off, and then the person had to then go through suffering, and the people that he stole from also had to go through suffering. Had they listened to Nabi Sallallahu Alaihi Wasallam in the first time, they would have been relieved of him. The person would have been relieved of all these different punishments that he had to go through. Now he still ended up in the same way. That was the wisdom and the insight of Nabi Akram Sallallahu Alaihi Wasallam. All right, there is still enough time. Let's go through one more story for today, and that is, who is better? Some people from Kufa and Basra once arrived in Medina to meet the Amir al-Mu'mineen, which was Hazrat Umar radiallahu ta'ala. So this was after the demise of Nabi Akram Sallallahu Alaihi Wasallam. Hazrat Abu Bakr radiallahu anhu became the true Khalifa. Then after his death, Hazrat Umar radiallahu ta'ala anhu was thus appointed as the Khalifa of the Muslims. He was the true Amir al-Mu'mineen. So it was in this time that people from Kufa and Basra had come to Medina, and they came to meet the Khalifa, Hazrat Umar radiallahu ta'ala. It was there that they started discussing, these people that had come, these people from Kufa and Basra, they started discussing whether Hazrat Abu Bakr radiallahu ta'ala anhu or Hazrat Umar radiallahu ta'ala anhu was better. While the opinion of some favored Hazrat Abu Bakr radiallahu anhu, the others thought that Hazrat Umar radiallahu ta'ala anhu was better. Amongst them was a man named Jar'ud bin Mu'alla, who felt that Hazrat Abu Bakr radiallahu ta'ala anhu was the better of the two. So as they discussed, Hazrat Umar radiallahu ta'ala anhu arrived with his whip and immediately started to hit those who stated that he was better than Hazrat Abu Bakr radiallahu anhu. Subhanallah. Look at Hazrat Umar radiallahu anhu. Whoever said that Umar radiallahu anhu was better, we would have thought that he would have praised them and he would have said, oh, you're saying I am better. He would have praised them and given them some reward and sent them away with some gifts. No. Rather what he did, those people that said that he, that is Hazrat Umar, is better than Hazrat Abu Bakr, he started whooping them, because how dare you say that I am better than Hazrat Abu Bakr, as they held onto their legs to protect them from the whoop. From the lashes of the whip, Jar'ud pleaded with Hazrat Umar radiallahu anhu to stop, saying, do calm down, O Amirul Mu'mineen. Allah would not like to see us giving you virtue over Abu Bakr, since he was better than you on many accounts. He then started to enumerate incidents that showed the superiority of Hazrat Abu Bakr radiallahu anhu. This caused Hazrat Umar radiallahu anhu to stop hitting those men, after which he left. That evening, Hazrat Umar radiallahu anhu mounted the pulpit, and after praising Allah subhanahu wa ta'ala, he addressed the people and he said, take careful note of the fact that after Rasulullah sallallahu alayhi wa sallam, the best person of this ummah was Abu Bakr radiallahu ta'ala. Whoever claims that someone else is better has lied and will receive the punishment that slanderers receive. So this was the response of Hazrat Umar radiallahu ta'ala anhu, that nobody dare say that anybody, not me, not anybody else, is better than Abu Bakr radiallahu ta'ala anhu. He was the one that was appointed after Nabi sallallahu alaihi wasallam. He was the one that was appointed to lead the salah in the life of Nabi sallallahu alaihi wasallam. He was the one that was appointed to deputize Nabi sallallahu alaihi wasallam and to carry out the first pilgrimage, the first Hajj, to the house of Allah subhanahu wa ta'ala. In the ninth year before Nabi sallallahu alayhi wa sallam performed the Hajjat al-Wida was Hazrat Abu Bakr radiallahu anhu, and on numerous occasions, right from the inception, right from Nabi sallallahu alayhi wa sallam began preaching the wonderful and the beautiful deen of Allah subhanahu wa ta'ala to the masses and to the people, it was always Hazrat Abu Bakr radiallahu anhu that stood with Nabi sallallahu alayhi wa sallam. And therefore Hazrat Umar radiallahu anhu made it very clear that this debate is over. Nobody enters and nobody engages in this debate ever again. Nobody should ever ask this question, who is better? Abu Bakr radiallahu anhu is better, or Umar radiallahu anhu is better? The matter is closed. It is documented. Abu Bakr radiallahu anhu is far more better than me and is far more better than everybody else that is alive. So Hazrat Umar radiallahu anhu, with this action of his, he brought that entire debate to a close, that till Qiyamah nobody else needs to ever engage in that discussion. The rank of Hazrat Abu Bakr radiallahu anhu in the sight of Allah subhanahu wa ta'ala is very, very well known. So those are some of the beautiful stories that we take a look at of the life of Hazrat Abu Bakr radiallahu ta'ala. May Allah subhanahu wa ta'ala grant us the true love for Hazrat Abu Bakr radiallahu ta'ala anhu and for all the Sahaba radiallahu ta'ala anhum. With that, we're going to go for a break and ad break, nasheed break. On the other side of that, we will then continue with the program.
1: 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You've got it. 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
2: 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Submit online on www.labour.gov.za, then online services, then ROE online, then employer registration and ROE submission. Late submissions will incur a 10% penalty and interest will be charged on overdue accounts after 30 days. Remember, employers must report any changes to business details within 7 days. All current letters of good standing are valid until the 31st of May 2026. For assistance, call 0800 321 322 or 0860 105 350. The Compensation Fund, working.

0: All right, it's 24 minutes left of the hour of 10. Let's continue. Move on to the next segment of the program. We're speaking about the rise of AI in everyday business, opportunity, risk, and responsibility. So artificial intelligence, or what is commonly known as AI, is rapidly becoming part of everyday business operations across industries, from customer service chatbots and content creation to data analysis, automation, and marketing. Businesses are increasingly using AI to improve efficiency, to save time, and to make smarter decisions. Now, while AI offers exciting opportunities for growth and innovation, it also raises important concerns around ethics, misinformation, job displacement, privacy, and responsible use. As more businesses begin adopting these technologies, understanding both the benefits and risks becomes essential. So today we are joined by Sister Shabnam Nazir, a digital consultant, to unpack how AI is transforming the way businesses operate and what organizations and individuals should consider when using it responsibly. Sister Shabnam, assalamu alaikum wa rahmatullahi wa barakatuh. Welcome to Radio Islam and Jazakallah so much for your time.
1: Wa alaikum assalam wa rahmatullahi wa barakatuh to you, Malana, and to the listeners, and Jazakallah khair for having me on.
0: Okay, the pleasure is all ours. So for listeners who may still find AI intimidating, some might even find it a bit confusing, how would you explain what artificial intelligence actually is and how it is already being used in everyday business?
1: So artificial intelligence is just simply new technology that can perform tasks that normally require human intelligence. So large language models are being used now because humans obviously have certain limitations, and artificial intelligence comes in, it uses large language, it recognizes patterns, it analyzes large amounts of information and generates content. So a lot of people are already using, even if, for example, you're Netflix and you get recommendations, or you're using Google Maps for traffic updates, or with if you were the any kind of service provider and they have a chatbot. Those type of things like Alexa and Siri also are all AI. So what AI is doing in our everyday business, it's helping organizations just to answer customer queries faster. There's huge amounts of data with the way the world is moving. So all it does is it automates like repetitive tasks, admin tasks. It can create marketing content, and it helps humans with decision making. So the shift that's happening is that it's not just for big tech companies anymore. AI is now accessible to anybody who has internet or like a smartphone.
0: So what are some of the biggest opportunities that AI presents for businesses, particularly small businesses or entrepreneurs?
1: So the great thing is now AI is leveling the playing field. In the past, you may have needed consultants or expensive people, right, to come and help you with managing your business. Like a simple example is creating a strategy for a business. Usually small businesses need business plans and strategies in order to get funding. If you know exactly how to prompt AI and ask the right questions, you can create the strategy in minutes with very minimal cost, as opposed to before spending huge amounts of money with people coming to do things. So now you can use it for creating your marketing campaigns. You can use it for creating proposals. You can use it to even analyze any customer feedback, any routine tasks you're doing. AI can actually help you with this. So it gives the small business owner much more time to, you know, to do what really creates value in the business, like building relationships, etc. So AI becomes your almost free, if you're using a free tool, a digital assistant. So you can, you know, you have an assistant now to help you to do things that previously you would have cost a lot of money to do. So, you know, time is money, and AI really gives small businesses their time back. So it saves them a significant amount of money.
0: Okay, now at the same time, what risks or what concerns should businesses be aware of when, you know, relying more heavily on AI tools and automation?
1: I mean, you said it in your when you started, you know, the discussion. There's a lot of concerns about using it because it's powerful, but it's not perfect. Like, it hallucinates, it makes up things. I mean, there was one case study where legal professionals were caught using AI incorrectly, and it was making up case precedences. So now you'll see, if you use ChatGPT, it will give you a disclaimer that you need to consult with a legal professional. So there's concerns around hallucination, privacy also, because we are governed by POPIA So we need to ensure that whatever data we're putting in there, because we don't know half of the time where that data is going and what is utilizing that data. So you need to understand around data protection, privacy, security, and all of the biases, because AI is a machine that learns from people. So it also can learn the biases from people. So it's very important that you understand all of the risks associated with AI when using it, because you can't over-rely on it. If we over-rely on it, you'll remove human judgment completely. So we can't risk losing the human context of empathy and critical thinking. Like, you also gotta know what the answer is. So even when you get an answer from AI, you should still be researching that. And another big thing I know that is close to a lot of environmentalists' hearts is the environmental cost, because AI runs on massive data centers. So they use huge amounts of like electricity and water, and that's an impact on the carbon footprint. So when you use AI, you need to be intentional. Don't use it wastefully. So prompt engineering is very important. So how you prompt it is incredibly important, because if you don't know how to prompt correctly, you keep asking it questions and it uses huge amounts of energy wastage as a result. So you should choose platforms that are investing in clean energy. I think that's very important. People overlook that risk completely.
0: Okay, now, how can organizations ensure that they are using AI responsibly, ethically, and without losing the human element in business?
1: So most organizations, they need to have guidelines when using AI, because, and it's also important to note and be transparent when AI is being used, because a lot of people are thinking this is actual factual things, but there's AI generation in the background. So it's important for you to note when AI is being used. But the whole point of technology is to enhance human capability, not replace human values. So we must always use it as a tool, and we must have clear principles and guidelines when using AI.
0: Okay, Jazakallah so much to you for that. Final question before we let you go, Sister Shabnam. Looking ahead, how do you see AI shaping the future of work and business, and what practical steps should people take to prepare for these changes?
1: A lot of people think that AI is going to replace people completely, but I think the people who know how to use AI effectively will have an advantage. So, you know, just as any new innovation that came out, like computers or the internet, transformed the workplace, AI is exactly that. It's going to become a normal part of how we work. And I mean, we're not delusional. Jobs are definitely going to change, so we can't pretend that that's not going to happen. But some roles, like heavily repetitive, process-driven tasks, can be automated by AI. But the jobs of the future is going to combine human strengths with AI capabilities. So there's also new roles. So people need to start getting familiar and educating themselves and training themselves up for these new roles. So like AI trainers, prompt engineers, those are human oversight roles. So people that are going to thrive in the future are those that are adaptable, and they learn to work with AI instead of compete against it. So my advice to them is, don't fear AI. Like, embrace it, start learning it, like experiment with tools. There are lots of tools that are free. So people have their own preferential tools. Some people want to use Copilot because their organizations maybe have it as part of the Microsoft stack. Some people use Claude. I personally love Claude because it allows you to use chat and code, so you can build your own apps. There's tools such as Perplexity that helps you from a research perspective. Some people like Gemini, Grok. So there's different AI tools you can use. So maybe download those tools, experiment with them, see which one actually works best for you in your organization, even if you watch some YouTube videos. But it's important to invest in skills that AI can't easily replicate. So critical thinking, creativity, leadership, problem solving, ethical judgment, all of those skills are not going to be able to be replaced. And the whole point of AI is to support the human, not replace the human. So as we adopt these powerful technologies, we must ensure that, you know, we are guided by ethics and accountability and service, ultimately service to humanity. So I always say a fool with a tool is still a fool. So it's important for you to use your brain when using AI and not completely, you know, allocate everything to AI to use.
0: Well, jazakallah for that, and I really like that. A fool with a tool is still a fool, eh? Jazakallah so much for that. Jazakallah for your time. Enjoy the rest of your weekend.
1: Jazakallah, you too, Malana.
0: Okay, so that was digital consultant Sister Shabnam Nazir telling us and informing us as well as the listeners all about the use of AI. One is we use it in our private lives, etc. A lot of children using it as far as their school homework is concerned and essay writing is concerned. But yeah, it's also taking over the business market as well, and a lot of people adopting it in their business. It can be handy if you know how to use it and you know when to use it, but it can be disastrous if you use it incorrectly, like everything else. You abuse anything, then it can harm you, and it can cause more harm than benefit. So it's important to learn how to use it, to learn when to use it, and to learn to use it responsibly. All right, that brings us to the end of that segment. We're going to go for a break, and then we'll head into the final segment of the program.
2: 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It's awesome.
3: 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As per the new constitution adopted by Radio Islam 2 years ago, members of the community need to reapply for membership. The new constitution states that if a member has not paid the membership fee for 3 years or has not attended the AGM for 3 years, then the membership becomes invalid. Therefore, it is critical that members attend Radio Islam's annual general meetings. In terms of the constitution, a membership form must be completed and the membership fees must be paid yearly. Radio Islam International, the world is our community.

All right, so now we head into the final segment of the program. It's 10 to 10. Last week we started the discussion. We were speaking all about crowds and certain facts with regards to crowds. You know, they said about when a crowd is taken to be something dangerous, then that is how it turns out to be. A crowded room dumbs you down. That's also one of the facts that we went through. So like that, we went through a few facts with regards to crowds last week, and this week we're going to continue with that discussion. Another point, another fact that they give you with regards to crowds is crowds appear blurry in the brain. So they say the human mind deals with a sea of information every day. To help the brain cope, mental filters separate the fluff from important details before they reach our conscious thoughts. But one such mechanism is behind an annoying experience and times a little panic-inducing. At some point, everyone searches for a friend or family member in a crowd and fails to recognize their face. The effect is called crowding. But when researchers first became aware of it, they named it after cluttered environments and not large groups of people. They mistakenly believed that it did not apply to faces. After all, humans benefit from recognizing their own between strangers. But as it turns out, the effect treats crowds as clutter too. Now, what the research says is that when this happens, the brain perceives faces as blurred edges and lines. While we do not see the smudged vision, it can significantly slow down the search for loved ones in a crowd. How do people spot the person that they are looking for? More often than not, they recognize their body language. So it's not always just through the face. Well, that's according to the research that these particular people have done. All right, the tipping point is a myth. They say in the animal kingdom, the tipping point is real. It describes the moment when a flock of birds or a shoal of fish suddenly looks in the same direction. This helps them to turn together into a new direction without a major smash-up. For decades, researchers swung the data from a famous 1960s experiment to support their belief that human crowds also have a tipping point. In other words, people follow the gazes of others until a threshold is reached when everybody suddenly looks in the same direction. In 2012, another experiment with high-tech surveillance equipment and actors smashed the myth. Copying the 1969 ploy, the actors stood on a busy street and pretended to look up at something. Their numbers were sometimes few, at other times as many as 15. Eventually, passers-by followed their gaze, but the effect was weak. Less than 30% copied the actor's behavior, and most never even stopped walking. So they say that myth about tipping point has been debunked. So what they're speaking about is that you'll notice birds all flying in a certain direction, etc., and all of a sudden they'll just change. You'll notice fish, a whole shoal of fish, a group of fish will be swimming in a certain direction, and all of a sudden they'll all change together. And they thought that humans would react the same, but that was not true. That was not correct. All right, then they speak about also the largest religious crowd, different crowds of people that gathered at different events. They speak about group apathy stops bystanders from helping victims. When someone is being harmed but receives no help, despite the presence of a crowd, the bystanders are often branded as callous. Understandably, most people cannot condone the lax behavior once they learn of the incident, but things are not as simple as they appear. When something disturbs the peace, most individuals are uncertain about what to do. To both assess the situation and find cues about how to behave, they look at how others react. In all likelihood, others are doing the same. This might appear to the individual that nobody is reacting, so they do nothing. Groups are also prone to the thought someone else will do something.

someone else will make that call and go and see who is screaming or stop the guy who is beating somebody. Such apathy is not carelessness per se, but it can sink to a dangerous level. When that happens, a crowd can watch something as extreme as murder and do nothing. And then they speak about the certain murder that had taken place. And then the last point that they mention is groups can have false memories. This seems too far out. However, it happens so often that psychologists have coined the phrase memory conformity to describe how group memories can contaminate the ability of individuals to recall things with clarity and with truth. So those are some interesting facts with regards to crowds and the effect that it has on people. That brings us to the end of the program for today. I think that's where we leave it for today. We request the listeners for your duas to enjoy the rest of your weekend. From myself and my engineer brother Ziad, assalamu alaikum wa rahmatullahi wa barakatuh.

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1: Assalamu alaikum. Sunday, 20th of Zulhijjah, 1447, corresponding to the 7th of June, 2026. With your news at 10, I'm Safwan Khan. The United Africans Transformation Party, UAT, says it has concerns over the appointment of Makashule Ghana as chairperson of the Parliament's Impeachment Committee, investigating allegations linked to President Cyril Ramaphosa in the Palapala Farm matter. UAT President Dr. Bantu Mahlatsi says the party is not questioning Ghana's competence, but is raising concerns about neutrality, pointing out that his party forms part of the Government of National Unity. The committee has been set up to probe the allegations and determine whether there is any basis for impeachment proceedings. Mahlatsi says the process must be seen as impartial, transparent, and free from political influence. Now, staying with local news, the Democratic Alliance in Itakweni has stepped up its election campaign, welcoming new members during a mobilization event in Verulam, north of Durban. The event, held by mayoral candidate Hanif Hussein and provincial chairperson Dean McPherson, as the party intensifies outreach across the metro ahead of local elections. Hussein used the platform to sharply criticize the ANC-run municipality, accusing it of failing residents through poor service delivery and unfinished infrastructure projects. He says promised community facilities such as sports fields and recreational spaces have not materialized, arguing that decades after 1994, many communities are still being left behind due to mismanagement and corruption. On the African continent, nearly 3 years after devastating floods tore through the Libyan city of Derna and killed almost 4,000 people, the city is slowly rebuilding. Authorities say new roads, bridges, housing projects and public facilities have been constructed across the coastal city, with thousands of displaced families gradually returning home. But while reconstruction is well underway, the emotional scar remains deep. Many residents say they are still grieving loved ones lost when entire neighborhoods were destroyed in the 2023 storm. Officials say about 80% of major rebuilding projects are complete, including housing, schools and new hospital, as the city tries to balance recovery with the lasting trauma of one of Libya's worst natural disasters. In your Ummah news, Lebanon says one of its senior army officers have been killed in an Israeli airstrike in the south of the country, in what officials are calling a serious violation of sovereignty. Brigadier General Wissam Sabra was killed when his convoy was hit on the road between Kafr Tabnit and Khardali, along with two other high-ranking soldiers. The Lebanese army says Sabra, aged 54, was a father of three, and confirmed the deaths of Captain Ali Khouri and soldier Hussein Ghazal in the same strike. Israel says the vehicle was moving suspiciously and the incident is under review, while Lebanese leaders have condemned the attack as a deliberate escalation amid fragile regional diplomacy. Now, the Jordanian Ministry of Foreign Affairs and Expatriate Affairs has called for an immediate halt to Israel's attacks on Lebanon and described the deadly assault on Lebanese military convoy as a blatant violation of sovereignty, security and stability of the country. Finally, on international news, more than half of a group of Southern American migrants deported from the United States to the Democratic Republic of Congo have now left the country for their nations of origin, according to the Congolese government. 15 migrants from Colombia, Ecuador and Peru were sent to Kinshasa in April under a controversial U.S. immigration arrangement involving so-called third country deportations. Authorities say the remaining individuals are expected to be repatriated soon, describing the arrangement as strictly temporary. The program has drawn criticism from rights groups, with concerns raised over transparency as well as the feasibility of relocating migrants to one of the world's poorest countries, where access to basic services remains limited. Moving on to your finances at this hour, the rand is trading at 16.57 to the dollar, 22.11 to the pound, and 19.09 to the euro. Gold is trading at $4,328.60 a fine ounce, and Brent crude oil is at $93 a barrel. In your Salah times, in the Johannesburg region, Dhuhr was set in at 12.11 p.m., and in the KZN region, Dhuhr was set in at 12 p.m. From the news desk of Radio Islam at this hour, Assalamu alaikum wa rahmatullahi wa barakatuh.
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0: Assalamu alaikum wa rahmatullahi wa barakatuh. Welcome to Radio Islam International on the Sunday morning. May Allah Rabbul Izzah keep us with afiyah and khair and goodness wherever we are. And may we consider the people who are less privileged and who are struggling under the circumstances as we brace ourselves for the cold period. So, this morning on the program, we are going to be talking about main character syndrome. We're talking about what it means, how to deal with it, and what is this all about. So let me tell you a little bit about it before we get into the interview itself. In the age of social media, a growing trend known as main character syndrome has sparked conversations about confidence, self-worth, and personal growth. It's popularized online. The idea encourages people to become more intentional. They romanticize their lives. They prioritize their well-being. And they see themselves as active participants in their own story rather than simply moving through life on autopilot. So, while some view this as a mindset that empowers and it gives confidence building, and others argue that it can become overly self-focused and it can be unrealistic or driven by social media validation. And this raises important question about the difference between healthy self-awareness and healthy self-obsession in today's digital culture. Joining us this morning is Nazia Salaji, a life coach, to unpack this further for us. Nazia, assalamu alaikum wa rahmatullahi wa barakatuh, and jazakallah khairan for joining us this morning.
1: Wa alaikum assalam wa rahmatullahi wa barakatuh, and jazakallah for having me.
0: It's a pleasure to have you on board. Jazakallah khairan for your time. So let's start off, Nazia. For listeners hearing this term for the first time, what exactly is main character syndrome and why has it become such a popular conversation online?
1: So main character syndrome, it is a mindset where an individual basically looks at themselves as the protagonist or the hero of their own life story. And what will happen is they will expect people around them to be all part of, their play in the theater of their life. And everyone else is seen as characters, or they play particular roles in their personal, movie. It's quite elusive. It's like an illusion that is created to support the mindset that they actually have and the narrative that they're trying to tell themselves to actually make themselves feel like they have an exaggerated sense of self-importance, basically.
0: So the question then is, who contributes to this? I mean, is it parents that make fit into this kind of role where they give them the center stage in life and all the focus and attention? Is it the social circle? Who actually contributes to this?
1: It's everything, Molana, because if you look at the amount of things an individual surrounds themselves with, it dictates the narrative. Everything from what you watch online to, you know, how we say that our social media feeds go onto an algorithm. Basically, it picks up on the things that you pay attention to the most and feeds you more of that. Sometimes we surround ourselves with people who feed the narrative that we would like to have about our lives. But that narrative is not necessarily healthy or true. Sometimes people inhabit a narrative that supports what they would like to believe, but it's the furthest thing from the truth, or it's not helpful to the reality that the individual really needs to inhabit. So in terms of contribution, yes, we all play a part because, like we said in the definition, everyone is a supporting character in the personal movie of the individual. However, what is your supporting role? How are you enabling this person? How are you actually playing your part? And is your part enabling them to continue unhealthy mindsets, unhealthy behaviors? It's literally us popping the bubble. So in terms of contribution, it's everything. It's everything they watch, listen to, who they surround themselves with, the kind of mentors they would like to have, and their friends. They say, show me your friends and I'll tell you who you are. Because environment, everything, heredity, nothing. Surrounding yourself with a narrative, with people who support the narrative that you would like to have about your life, making you the main character, and everyone's got to support your view, no matter whether it's unhealthy or healthy. And take note, if you are opposing the narrative, if you speak against it, you are out of the theater. You have lost your role. You are no longer a supporting character in their story.
0: So what they say is that adopting a main character mindset, you know, helps people become more intentional, confident, and proactive in their lives. Is that the case?
1: So, you know, when it comes to the helpful bit of main character energy, how come if it is so healthy, we now have main character syndrome? It means that there has been a tip in the scale. The balance is not there. Like with any kind of concept that helps you, whether it's a motivational saying and a words of affirmation, there are many tools that you can use to become more intentional, more confident, more proactive in your life. There's a book called Seven Habits of Highly Effective People, which gives you, it breaks down how you can become intentional, proactive. I think that there's always been the recipe. This is now just giving it a different title. You can adopt a main character mindset, but then also you've got to know how to balance out things. And also, you know, streamlining your focus doesn't have to be given the title as you are the main character in your story. You do, obviously, it's your life. You take control and you are responsible. And to that degree that you would like to achieve your goals is how you have to be proactive. You know, it's directly proportionate to that. So when it comes to adopting the main character mindset, I feel like it's just given something that we already know a different title and trended.
0: True indeed. So let's define what is healthy self-confidence, and then maybe we can look at unhealthy self-obsession or excessive self-focus.
1: So healthy confidence, signs of healthy confidence, or somebody with a good self-esteem is somebody who is mindful of their goals, somebody who is prioritizing, somebody who takes action in their lives, and they do not compromise the people around them. Somebody who is teachable, somebody who is open to teaching as well, and somebody who doesn't see themselves as the world revolving around them. Because I think we have to be careful about, you know, going with main character energy and then people not considering the needs of people around them. And there is a very dangerous point where you become so self-obsessed that it becomes all about you. So when you look at somebody with a healthy self-esteem, they're also not looking for validation. They're not looking for recognition. They go ahead with what they are planning to do, and they don't need that sense of recognition, validation, you know, and they also know how to balance out when they do receive it, how they let that sense of recognition affect them, or it doesn't go to their heads to give them that exaggerated sense of self-importance. And they also inspire people by how they do what they do. It's effortless. So if we talk about unhealthy, now we're talking about somebody who is basically asking to be the center of attention. You know that they are needy. You know that if you oppose their view, they isolate you. You know that they also recruit people to say, you know, this person is not supporting me, and they feel satisfied when they isolate you. So this is the unhealthy, or signs of somebody with unhealthy self-esteem as well. It can have negative implications for the people around them.
0: Interesting indeed. Yes, we do want people who are confident, kids who are confident, but at the same time, it shouldn't cross over to the unhealthy side. And like you say, it shouldn't get to their head. And I think we need to have this discussion more often in our own circles also, how to handle the good and also sometimes the difficult parts of our life, and not allow for it to get to us, both positively and negatively. So, Nazia, how much of the strength is genuinely about self-growth, and how much is it influenced by social media aesthetics and external validation?
1: You know, it's really, this is an amazing question, because if you look at what is portrayed online as this is the standard, if you are wearing this brand, if you are living this life, if you are holidaying this way, you have got to post it here in order for you to be visible, or else you are invisible. If you are visible, it means that people have to like your post, people have to comment, and that extends to the person's sense of how they feel about themselves. you look at the standard that's been set online and you look at how influential, what do we call these people? Influencers, you know, because they are influential, which means they have a certain degree of power of the viewer. The viewer aspires to be like them. And it plays a big part, because if your life doesn't look like that, then you feel like you are, you know, less than. You feel it affects your self-worth. You feel you have nothing to post. Your life is not that interesting. We have people, and it's so abnormal, because we have people who actually judge how much they should like themselves based on the number of reactions on their posts. So when it comes to self-growth and the influence, yes, there are certain people who advise on social media. It's a good tool to use, but it's also a good tool for marketing. And when brands collaborate with people and they want to sell their product, of course, you know, they're going to say, if you want to be like the person you look up to, you will live the lifestyle that they portray online. And that includes buying our brand. So how much is this is following? You know, we are followers. It's true. But mentally, do you decipher how much of control you give to this person who you are looking at on the screen? And to unpack, why do you let it affect you? We talk about aesthetics. Why is it so important for you to live up to the aesthetic? Because your self-esteem is low. Why do you seek external validation? You are already full and whole and worthy before you got to that screen, before you watched that influencer, before you saw this video. You will always be worth it without having to follow what is trending on social media. I think that we need to flip the script on trends and aesthetics and the standards that people have to meet in order to be visible. It's a very real conversation that people have to sit down with themselves and take stock of. Why do you feel the way you feel, and why do strangers move you from a state of ease to a state of dis-ease, and why do the number of likes translate into how much you like or dislike yourself? So that is my view on, you know, personal growth in relation to what you see online, and why it translates into your mental health, your psychological well-being, and your sense of self-worth.
0: True. And I mean, talking about being invisible, you hear people say, hey, where have you been? You haven't posted anything in the last 24 hours. And like 24 hours seems to be a very long period for some people. It's like they want updates on the turn and on the hour. That's how much of update probably some people were doing and providing. So I think it's an important discussion to have, and a worthy one. Do you think younger generations are under more pressure to create a life that looks exciting, productive, or worthy online?
1: Yes, I do think so. I think that younger generations are under pressure because they were born into a time where they did not see a life without screens. To them, they were born into a time when, you know, if you're not online, you don't exist. We have children who absolutely go into depression when that phone gets taken away exam time, or they banned off social media because they can't simply stay abreast of what's happening. They can't post. How will I know, you know, what my friends are doing? It's that important to them. Our younger people are under pressure to create a life that looks exciting. And it just looks exciting. It looks productive. It looks worthy. But once you scratch beneath the surface, you realize this person is actually being paid to look exciting, to look worthy, to look productive. Once we start talking to the person, they say, but this is my livelihood. This is why I do it, in order to recruit the younger generation, you know, to purchase the products, to do whatever. But the mental health of our younger generation, because of this pressure, is coming under fire. We definitely need to pay attention to the mental health of our young people, especially at this time with all of these pressures around them. And if you look at it, you need to ask, what pressure? How is this pressure being exerted? Who is exerting the pressure? And what happens if they don't look this way? How does it make them feel? Do we have depressed people, depressed younger people who grow into anxious adults who can't, you know, prioritize tasks or work under pressure? And there's a virtual world and there's a real world. And to bridge the gap between what looks, you know, lovely and how you have to actually work to attain that, that is where we struggle. bridging the gap and giving them the actual life skills it takes to achieve what they see online. Because it takes hard work, it takes dedication, education, you know, and they just look at it as if it's a fully paid package that just arrives. They don't see the journey, they only see the destination. So we have to conscientize them on the life skills they need to make it through the journey.
0: So important. I mean, sometimes social media makes kids, sometimes they become suicidal also because of the pressure that they receive from the social or the online community. And it's such a thing that has taken the social media generation by a storm. You find youngsters are so conscious about not breaking the Snapchat streak. Like, I must post something today, otherwise the streak will be broken. So, Nazia, continuing, how can someone focus on themselves and their goals without becoming disconnected from empathy, relationships, and community?
1: This is a very important question. You know, focusing on yourself and your goals, it all relates to your value system. Firstly, what are the values that you aspire to? Is there somebody, you know, Islam is the perfect religion. We have the example of the Prophet sallallahu alaihi wasallam and the Sunnah to follow, aspiring to a value system that works for you, knowing that there's a bigger picture than just you. There's also a community that you serve. There are healthy ways to build yourself and to remember that if you are disconnected, investigate why. When did the disconnection happen? What is it that you feel you are disconnected from? Are you disconnected from self? Are you disconnected from your family? Are there traumas associated to the disconnection? The relationships that you have, because it's a domino effect. You have a good relationship with yourself, your creator. You will have a good relationship with your family and your community. You become the cup that fills other cups. So if you work on yourself, you become self-aware, you identify what is important to you, you work according to a value system, you surround yourself with positive influences. You know that negativity is going to come because negative emotions have a place in our lives. It serves a purpose, but what is it there to teach me? And know that you can learn through anything, you can grow through anything. And if you are going to think that life is to be comfortable all the time, you are wrong. Growth happens when you are uncomfortable. So if you are too comfortable, you are definitely not growing. So embrace discomfort, embrace difficult conversations, welcome criticism into your life. Like, what is it that I can do better? Don't look at it as, oh, this person is judging me and they're attacking you and then your insecurities talk. No, always listen to what the next person has to say about the way you could be doing things or improving. It's not an attack. It's constructive if it's looked at the same way. And just seek professional help so you can reframe it. Sometimes the way you see it is not the way it actually is. You need to actually have someone talk it back to you and give you a different perspective so that you are capacitated to think. You'll see it differently, so you'll think about it differently. You'll behave differently because you'll be open to suggestions and a different way of doing things. And the definition of insanity is doing the same thing over and over but expecting a different result every time. So try and do things differently and see what the result is and if you're happy with it. And life is a constant growing process. If you're uncomfortable, you are growing. If you are too comfortable, you are definitely about to become uncomfortable because that's the only way you grow.
0: True. So, Nazia, for someone struggling with confidence or feeling sick, stuck, I would say, feeling stuck in life, what are healthier ways to build self-worth and motivation?
1: So the healthier ways to build, like we said, that there are algorithms. Mm. If you are busy with, you know, TikTok, Instagram, whatever the case is, there are people who do positive motivational talks. There are people that you can listen to. There are courses you can attend. It's, you know, they say your diet is not just what you eat. You need to go on a diet. You need to surround yourself with the correct people. You need to be reading the correct material. You, whatever you're putting into your mind, you need to be mindful. That's why I say your diet is not just what you eat. It's what you consume on all levels of life, whether you're consuming content, whether you're consuming whatever. you've got to choose that. Stagnation, they say, if you don't innovate, you will become extinct. Why are you stuck? Why do you feel stuck? Sometimes you're not stuck. A pause is not stuck. A pause is just take this moment to reflect and just be in the moment. And we don't have to be in a constant go all the time also. So I would say that the healthier way to build your self-worth is to surround yourself with positive influences, and to read material and to watch material that motivates and inspires you, and also honor where you are. If you're feeling stuck, pause in that moment and investigate why you're feeling stuck. You know, when did it start? And just know that you will become unstuck. It's just, what are you doing with this moment? What is this moment trying to teach you? And get the lesson from there, rather than saying, I'm stuck, I'm not going anywhere. Adapt a positive, hopeful outlook on the way forward.
0: True. Your concluding thoughts this morning, Nazia, before we let you go?
1: I would say that when the student is ready, the teacher will appear. There are people who come into our lives to teach us daily, whether it's an interaction with someone outside of social media. I'm talking human to human contact. I think there's a value system that we need to relook at. We need to build meaningful connections with people. I mean, you made a comment earlier about if people don't post, they're like, where were you? Why is it that people don't feel comfortable to pick up the phone and say, how are you? I don't want to see what's online, because that's a portrayal of something, an illusion. I want to know, how are you? Why can we not reestablish connection through human to human contact and keep communication open? I would say we really need to look at, and our young people need to know what mental health actually means, what impacts them. And we also need to play active roles in our communities to create that kind of, or foster that environment where it's positive, where it's motivational. And even if it's not, there's a safe space for young people to come to, and they say, I'm not okay. And we say, it's okay that you're not okay. We are here to walk you through the journey.
0: Indeed. Nazia, jazakallah khair for your time this morning. Much appreciated on Radio Islam International.
1: Barakallah. 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
0: Wa alaikum assalam wa rahmatullahi wa barakatuh. That was Nazia Salaji talking to us about the main character syndrome.
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0: Welcome back to the program. It's just gone 10:37. We continue with our program. If you've just joined us in the first segment of the program, we were chatting to Sister Munira Garda. We are talking about how to use social media more responsibly and how to get the best out of it. Today we are continuing and we look at the hadith of the Prophet sallallahu alaihi wasallam. This hadith is an authentic narration of the Prophet sallallahu alaihi wasallam, and it says, "Al-mu'minu hayyinun layyinun." A mu'min is easy going and is easy to work with. And the example is given of the camel, that if you ask the camel to kneel down, it kneels down. If you ask it to get up, it will get up. If you ask it to walk, it will walk. So in this case, what the Prophet sallallahu alaihi wasallam is saying, that flexibility and adaptability is a good strength of a mu'min. Sometimes people are set in their ways, people are set in how they do things. They will not change their ways for anybody, and they can become very difficult at times. And the Prophet sallallahu alaihi wasallam is saying that one of the strengths of a mu'min is that he is adaptable. Sometimes you've got to adapt to the situation, sometimes you've got to adapt to the people, sometimes you've got to adapt to both. And if you can do that, you can last very, very long, and you can get along with many people in life. If you are rigid, you don't have adaptability in your life, you will struggle. You will struggle along the way in at that many points in your journey in life. You will not get along with people. You'll have a fallout because you only want it to be done your way. And if it's not done your way, you throw in the toys out of the cot and you want to do your own thing. And so people who are rigid, people who are hell-bent on doing things their way, they don't seem to go far in life. And this is one thing we have to teach our children from the beginning. As parents, sometimes we do this inadvertently. We don't realize we're doing it also. But we're breeding monsters. And what I mean by that is, we give our children whatever they ask for and they always get their way. So as they're growing up, they grow up with this mentality that I always get my way at home. Therefore, that's how life's supposed to pan out for me when I come in the big world. And I don't want you to look very far. You must look at your own kids. If you have a child, your only child, that child is probably spoiled or rotten. They get their way, they throw tantrums, they always get what they want. Such kids, you pair them up with other kids, see what happens. They throw a tantrum even with others. They bully other kids to be like them or to play with them the way they want to play the game. And everybody must adapt to their way of playing or doing things. And we brush it off by saying, ah, they're just kids, you know, they'll outgrow it, you know, these things happen and we don't have to be so serious about it. So we actually condone the behavior and we actually allow for that to carry on. As a result, they grow up with that kind of attitude, and when they come into the real world, they continue the same way. They bully people, they strong-arm people, they want things and people to work the way they want things to work, and they create a big problem wherever they are. That is not a strength of a mu'min. The Prophet sallallahu alaihi wasallam in this hadith is saying, "Al-mu'minu hayyinun layyinun." A mu'min is an easygoing person. They are adaptable. Sometimes you are adapting to a person who's hot-tempered, and you holding your horses for the greater good of the organization, of the company, of the group, whatever it is, and that skill of yours will make you outlast many, many situations and will help you get very far in life. People would want to work with you. People would want to be with you as your friend, companion, in and out of work. People don't mind to be in your circle. But if you are on the opposite on the opposite side of the spectrum, then people would want to stay far away from you. It comes as no surprise that many people are left with very few friends in life, and simply because of their own demeanor, which calls for introspection. As people, we have to introspect on our life all the time to say where we are going wrong, how we can adopt and how we can adapt and adopt and approach our situations in a more meaningful way. You look at it in a marriage situation. You are called to, you know, give in at times. You look at it in a workplace. You look at it wherever it is. If you continue to play the hard game wherever you are, you're going to be left with a very few people around you in life. That's a fact of life, whether you agree or not. And people will tell you all sorts of things, because to give you advice costs you nothing. It's the person who's living through that reality has to deal with the consequences. So try to adapt, try to be easygoing. I mean, look at it. I gave you the example of a young child, how difficult they are. I can give you now an example of an adult, or even a person in their old age. People in their old age who are difficult make life very miserable for the people around them. And I often say to the old people also, that you must be so thankful to Allah that Allah has put people in your life and people who care about you in your home or wherever you are. The thing that you are supposed to do as an elderly person is to make life easier for them, not make it difficult for them, not to become a burden for them. Do whatever you can do on your side. Adapt to the situation. Yes, things are not going to be how they were when you were young and you were in charge and you used to call the shots. Dynamics change, and if you don't change with the phases of life, you're only going to make it difficult for yourself and the people around you. There are so nice people around. Many elderly people, they care and genuinely want to do for them. But some elderly people make life so miserable, I tell you. Sometimes it's difficult to even reason with them. And then they sit and they say, no, people don't like us. People don't want to sit with us. People don't want to talk with us. Because you haven't adapted, my brother or my elderly sister. You know, you haven't adapted. You're still continuing the way you used to be when you were young, in your 30s and 40s. And you find this play out even more difficult when one of the partners pass away, either the husband passes away or the wife passes away, then that can be a real tricky situation for the people around them. So remember, the strength of the Prophet Sallallahu Alaihi Wasallam was adaptability. And he had more than one wife. He had 9 wives that were together all alive in his nikah. He was able to adapt to each one. He was able to adapt to each one. With Aisha radiallahu ta'ala anha, he was more playful because of her age and because of her youthfulness. With Ummu Salama, it was different. It was more of an intellectual understanding because of her background. With Sauda radiallahu ta'ala anha, it was different. And the Prophet of Allah was able to adapt to each one of his wives. And that was a secret to get things going. And likewise with the Sahaba. He had a different approach with Sayyidina Abu Bakr. He had a different approach with Sayyidina Umar ibn al-Khattab. He had a different approach with Sayyidina Uthman ibn Affan. The famous hadith where the Prophet sallallahu alayhi wasallam was one day sitting and his shin was exposed. And obviously there is not part of the awrah, and so it was fine. But when Sayyidina Abu Bakr and Umar were in the company of the Prophet, he was more informal. But the moment Sayyidina Uthman came into the gathering, he would adjust, he would cover up quickly, and he would sit in a more formal way. And Aisha radiallahu ta'ala anha was very, very observant. She said, O Nabi of Allah, my father was sitting and you didn't do anything. You remained as you were. And when Sayyidina Umar was here, but now suddenly when Sayyidina Uthman came in, you changed your posture and you became formal. And then the Prophet of Allah explained to Aisha that Uthman is a very bashful person. And Uthman is such a person that even the malaika are bashful of him. So I, in order to align with his temperament, I also adjusted. So this is called adaptability. And he is the leader. There was no need for him to do so. And Sayyidina Uthman would not have taken offense to it. But the Prophet of Allah was the Prophet of Allah, and he showed how to be adaptable in every situation. This is the strength of the Prophet sallallahu alaihi wasallam. So he says, "Al-mu'minu hayyinun layyinun." A mu'min is one who is easygoing, who is adaptable, like the camel. If you ask it to kneel down, it kneels down. If you ask it to get up, it gets up. If you ask it to move, it moves. That is the comparison in this beautiful hadith of the Prophet sallallahu alaihi wasallam. It's just gone 10:49 Central African time.
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2: We end off the program this morning with a file report by the news team, and this morning we are looking at why Mogadishu clashes are deepening Somalia's political crisis again.
3: 33-year-old Mustafa dreads election time in Somalia. He drives a Bajaj, a three-wheel taxi, and says that when tensions rise, as they always do when polls are near, the whole city feels it, and drivers like him are amongst the first. On Wednesday, he was passing through the Holwa Dagh district when heavy gunfire between government and opposition forces erupted all around him. He says he couldn't even think. Everyone was shouting and running for their lives, and they all fled from the bullets. They haven't seen fighting this bad in years. The shooting that began that afternoon around the homes of former Prime Minister Hassan Ali Khair and later former President Sheikh Sharif Sheikh Ahmed came as opposition figures were planning to organize protests against what they describe as an illegal term extension by incumbent President Hassan Sheikh Mohamud. Khair and Sharif Sheikh Ahmed were amongst opposition leaders spearheading the planned protests amid rising tensions with the federal government. The government says the planned protest would undermine security in a city still grappling with persistent armed violence. Hundreds of families fled neighborhoods near the fighting, and by the next day, many of the capital's central areas had emptied. The sudden eruption of violence ended a period of improving security in Mogadishu, shattering the perception that the city has begun turning a corner. Mustafa says the most frustrating thing is that they have nothing to do with it, and it impacts so many of them. They make a living in the city. Security forces seal Makkah al-Mukarrama Road, one of Mogadishu's main arteries, while Baraka Market, the largest commercial hub in the city, was effectively closed for business. Ahmed, a street vendor at Baraka Market, says, "Look, it's midday and there's almost no one here. Shops are closed and usually by this time the place is jammed," gesturing at shuttered stalls. Ali Wadire, the deputy central bank governor, estimated the direct cost to businesses and services at $3.8 million, though he stressed the figure was a model-based projection, not an official or final tally. Like most Somalis, Mustafa had never voted for a president or a member of parliament. The country has not held a direct election for national leadership since the late 1960s. Since the state was re-established in 2012 after its 1991 collapse, leaders have been selected through an indirect system negotiated by clan elders and political elites. As presidential terms near the end, low trust amongst political actors often leads to intense competition over power and at times violence as disputes over the electoral timetable come to a head. At a press conference in late May, Sharif warned that the political deadlock would turn violent if negotiations failed. He says, "Where do things end? Where do they leave? And they say he doesn't leave. What comes next? Bullets." The warning echoed events in 2021 when then-President Mohamed Abdullahi Farmajo remained in office more than a year beyond the end of his term, triggering clashes in Mogadishu before a political agreement was reached. This time, the political standoff carries higher stakes. President Hassan Sheikh Mohamud says the constitutional amendments approved by parliament extended his mandate by an additional year from the 15th of May. The opposition rejects that and has begun referring to him as a former president. Two of Somalia's most influential federal states also reject the amendments, leaving the country divided over the constitutional framework governing the next election, with no constitutional court to resolve the dispute. After parliament approved the changes, Mohamud declared that the provisional constitution and the provisional era was a sun which set yesterday, signaling that his administration would press ahead despite objections from its opponents. Now, tensions had been building for days. Ahead of a protest planned for Thursday, opposition leaders left the heavily fortified green zone near Mogadishu's airport and returned to their residences across the city. Some opposition figures say they would deploy their own armed guards at the demonstration, a proposal Mohamud rejected. The dispute heightened fears of a confrontation before fighting eventually broke out. Both sides blamed the other for starting the clashes. Khair accused Mohamud of directing a sustained and indiscriminate military assault that lasted more than 20 hours, a claim Sharif echoed after fighting reached his own residence. Ahmed Mualim Fiqi, the defense minister, accused the opposition of militarizing the standoff, likening it to Sudan's rapid support forces and alleging that opposition figures had distributed mortars and artillery across the capital. He says forces and militias would no longer be allowed to seize power or block the state. The roots of the crisis run back to the 2012 Provisional Constitution, which set up a federal parliamentary system built on broad consensus and clan-based power sharing, which every government since has promised to achieve and failed to attain. This year, after a long review, Parliament amended the Constitution through a disputed process that split the political class. The government has insisted that the new Constitution advances the state-building process and that the Somali public should be allowed to directly elect its representatives. For Ahmed Abdi Koshin, a federal MP who boycotted the draft, the danger is that the whole settlement comes apart. The process, he says, clearly doesn't have buy-in, and the original constitution, for all its faults, an imperfect product of compromise, was the only glue holding Somalia together. Koshin is not against a direct vote.

in principle, but does not believe the country is ready for one. The opposition, organized as a coalition known as the Somali Future Council and including two serving federal state presidents, former prime ministers and a former president, has pressed Mohamud to accept that his mandate has ended and negotiate a new electoral framework as in past transitions. It alleges that his push for a direct vote is a pretext of extending his term and potentially securing another. The government rejects that, casting a national one-person, one-vote election, the first since 1960s, is essential to a drawn-out state-building project. When electoral talks collapsed on the 15th of May, the Ministry of Information accused the opposition of bringing demands that ran counter to the citizens' fundamental rights to vote and to be voted for, and vowed to press ahead. Mohamed Ibrahim Muallimu, a lower house MP who backed the amendment, says further delay could not be justified. He said they had waited for more than 12 years. He says if they had arguments against them, they should have taken part in the process and raised their issues. A constitution isn't a Quran, and they should come back and work through parliament to make their views clear. A whole generation of Somalis, he noted, have never cast a ballot, and a real election would be a major milestone and would bring some hope. The old indirect system was notoriously corrupt, with parliamentary seats changing hands for anywhere from $100,000 to as much as $1.3 million. Muallimu says this system is too dirty and keeps people out. It needs to be changed. A regional official speaking on condition of anonymity because he was not authorized to talk to the media described an elite divided strategically over what type of country they want, whether a strong centralized state or a weak decentralized one, and tactically over who the right candidate is to take them there. Mohamud, an official, says the move had moved from a decentralized vision for Somalia that embraces federalism towards a stronger executive, and his early promising relationships with the federal state leaders has since soured. Those fractures have opened on several fronts at once. Somaliland, which declared independence in 1991 and has stayed out of the constitutional review entirely, was recognized by Israel late last year after earlier courting Ethiopia. Puntland and Jubaland, two of Somalia's six federal states, have withdrawn from the federal system over the new constitution, with more than 100 MPs and senators from both boycotted the final vote. Broader regional crises, from Sudan's civil war to disease outbreaks elsewhere on the continent, have pushed Somalia further down the list of international priorities, leaving international engagement more fragmented and inconsistent. The country is also grappling with a deepening humanitarian crisis and aid cuts, prompting famine monitors to warn of a heightened risk of hunger in parts of Somalia. Yusuf Ainte, a veteran religious leader and former MP, says Somalia's leaders needed to build consensus rather than push through changes that risk deepening divisions. He says the president says what he's doing is good, and they may be so, but the most important thing is that everyone can agree on. At the moment, Somalia has too many problems and can't afford to be distracted like this. Jamal Sheed, a youth activist, says Somalia's large youth population would ultimately bear the cost of the persistent instability. He says young people want to make a living here for Somalia to be peaceful and not to have to leave because of the problems. But if things don't change, it won't leave them much of a choice. Mohammed Baum, Radio Islam News.

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1: Assalamu alaikum. Sunday the 20th of Zulhijjah, 1447, corresponding to the 7th of June 2026. With your news at 11, I'm Safwan Khan. The Hawks have seized about 90 kilograms of suspected cocaine with an estimated street value of 36 million rand in a major drug bust at the port of Durban. Customs officials intercepted the drugs on Saturday and alerted Hawks Narcotics Unit, SANAB, after suspicious packages were found hidden inside excavators arriving from Santos in Brazil. Authorities say a detailed search uncovered blocks of suspected cocaine concealed in engine compartments, with a second excavator also found to be carrying additional drugs after being offloaded. The seized substances have been sent for forensic testing while investigations continue into the international trafficking network behind the shipment. Same with local news, UNAIDS has welcomed South Africa's launch of Lina Kapavir as a national HIV prevention program, the first rollout of its kind of this, or rather at this scale globally. The program was officially launched by President Cyril Ramaphosa and Health Minister Dr. Aaron Motsoaledi in Secunda, Mpumalanga, marking a major milestone in the country's HIV response. The twice-yearly injectable has shown close to 100% effectiveness in preventing HIV and is now being rolled out at 360 public health facilities across six provinces. UNAIDS say the initiative reflects a strong political will and highlight South Africa's ambition to reach up to 3 million people within the next 3 years, particularly high-risk and vulnerable groups. On the African continent, Islamic State-linked militants have killed at least three soldiers in northeastern Nigeria after storming a military base near Magaduri in Borno State. Security sources say fighters from the Islamic State West Africa province attacked the Kajikana base on Wednesday night, offering troops after intense gunfire and then set the facility ablaze, seizing weapons before withdrawing. It marks the group's first major assault on a military position since the killing of a senior IS commander in the region last month. The northeast has been battling a jihadist insurgency for over 17 years, with tens of thousands killed and millions displaced across Nigeria and neighboring states. Moving on to Ummah News, Israel's military says four reserve soldiers have been moderately wounded in a drone attack in southern Lebanon. This report comes just a day after the army confirmed two soldiers were killed in fighting in the same area as cross-border hostilities with Hezbollah continues. Meanwhile, Lebanon's health ministry says at least two people were killed and 22 others wounded in an Israeli strike on the town of Sasakia in the Seron district, including women and children. Now separately, Israeli authorities reported that sirens were triggered in the northern border communities after a hostile aircraft was detected, though no injuries were reported and the incident has since ended. And finally, in your international news, Russia says Ukraine has launched an unprecedented attack on around St. Petersburg as the city hosted the final day of Economic Forum. More than 140 drones were shot down over the surrounding Leningrad region, while the city's governor, Alexander Beglov, urged residents to stay indoors for the first time since Russia's full-scale invasion of Ukraine in 2022. Ukrainian President Volodymyr Zelensky says his forces has hit Russia's arsenals and a naval base, calling it a just response to Russian attacks. Now it comes a day after Russian President Vladimir Putin said there was no point in meeting Zelensky, who called for direct talks to end the war. Early on Saturday, Governor Alexander Drozenko said Ukraine's attacks has caused a fire at an unspecified military facility and that residents have been evacuated. He also said buildings had sustained insignificant damage. Now moving on with your finances at this hour, the rand is trading at 16 rand 57 cents to the dollar, 22 rand 11 cents to the pound and 19 rand 9 cents to the euro. Gold is trading at $4,328.60 a fine ounce and Brent crude oil is $93 a barrel. In your solar times, in the Johannesburg region, the Dhuhr sets in at 12:11 p.m. and in the KZN region, the Dhuhr will set in at 12 p.m. From the news desk of Radio Islam at this hour, Assalamu alaikum wa rahmatullahi wa barakatuh. After 11:15, after we do the intro.
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3: six Central African Time. Assalamu alaikum wa rahmatullahi wa barakatuh. Welcome to the Safira Kaka on Air show, live on Radio Islam International. It is a beautiful day in Johannesburg, South Africa. It is Sunday, the 7th day of June 2026. Our corresponding Islamic date currently is the 20th day of Zulhijjah 1447. It's just over a week left of the month of Zulhijjah before we welcome a brand new Islamic month. Reminder that if you want to do some sunnah cupping, tomorrow is the sunnah cupping day, tomorrow being the 21st day of Zulhijjah 1447. Welcome to the program. It is lovely to be in your company this morning. Inshallah, it is now another episode of our collaboration with the United Ulama Council of South Africa, where we chat about issues facing the Muslim community, particularly our children. It's part of an initiative with the United Ulama Councils of South Africa's SSA and GD subcommittees. So we'll be chatting to our team this morning, inshallah, on the topic of deviant family structures. How does one combat, how does one deal with deviant family structures? And that will be taking place just after the break, inshallah. I have Abba Shimshah joining us, Maulana Shokat, as well as Mu'lima Khadija Patel. And we'll talk about protecting our children from these deviant family structures with our panel discussion after 11:15. But before we go any further, let's take a look at what had happened on this date and day and all the happenings on this day in history. 1989, Suriname Airways jet crashed on landing in Paramaribo. The pilots were actually blamed for the disaster. They attempted to land using the wrong navigation signal. Of the 187 people on board, 11 only survived. In 1981, on this date, apartheid Israel destroyed Iraq's Oserak nuclear reactors. And this was considered as the one of the biggest political disasters in that time. All the Arab states united against their common enemy, which was apartheid Israel. The very first Cricket World Cup began on this date in 1975. The world's first Legoland resort opened on this date in 1968. It was funded by the Lego Group. In 2025, President Donald Trump deployed 2,000 National Guard troops to South California to quell protests against immigration and customs enforcement. These sweeps were happening in and around Los Angeles, and it had quite a moment on social media. The Vatican became a sovereign state on this date in 1929, and those are some of the events that had happened on this date in history. Today is the 7th day of June. Where's this month going to? It's really going fast. We're 158 days into the year. There's 207 days left in 2026. It's also the 23rd Sunday of the year, as well as the 23rd week of the year. The big observation this morning is today's World Food Safety Day. Eat your food with safety. Today is also it is World Oceans Day. Actually, that's tomorrow. And it is Flag Day in Peru. So those are the popular observations around the world that are commemorated on the 7th day of June, 2026. With that, let's go for a quick break, inshallah. When we come back, the United Ulama Council of South Africa joins us in conversation this morning. We're talking about how to protect our kids from deviant family structures. We'll continue that conversation after the short break.
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1: Assalamu alaikum and welcome back to the show. It's 11:12 Central African time on this beautiful day in Johannesburg, South Africa. Welcome to another episode of our panel discussion in collaboration with the United Ulama Council of South Africa, where we are taking a look at, we're collaborating with the SSA and GD subcommittees. This morning, we're taking a look at deviant family structures and how does one deal with this, especially from the Islamic perspective. Joining us on the panel is Apa Shamshad Sayed. Apa Shamshad, assalamu alaikum. Welcome to the show. It's lovely to have you with us this morning on air.
2: Walaikum salam wa rahmatullahi wa barakatuh. Shukran jazilin for having me and the panel. Jazakallah, Sister Safira, to Radio Islam and the team. And assalamu alaikum to all the listeners. May Allah subhanahu wa ta'ala guide us so that we, inshallah, bring forth the beautiful role of the family in society and pleasing Allah at the same time, inshallah.
1: Ameen. I also want to welcome to our panel discussion Walima Khadija Ali Patel. Walima, assalamu alaikum and welcome to the show. It's lovely to have you on air with us this morning.
3: Wa alaikum assalam wa rahmatullahi wa barakatuh. Here is to Safira, Sister Shamshad. Allah grant us khair and afia. Subhanallah, it's a beautiful day in Cape Town.
1: I mean, that's wonderful. Even here in Johannesburg, the weather is really holding up beautifully. We're waiting for a few minutes for Molana to join us, inshallah. As soon as Molana does join us, I will ask him for the intro. But I want to go to you, Apa Shamshad, for the introduction on today's topic, how to protect our families, our children, from deviant family structures. Bismillah.
2: Bismillah ar-Rahman ar-Rahim. Sister Safira, we speak about being at the crossroads in society, etc. We have so many challenges. You know, just this week we were sharing some notes about protecting the family, you know, amidst the problems being experienced, you know, arising out of unbridled exposure to the so-called feminist and LGBTQ, et cetera, agenda. Another very worrying deviancy that has crept in is one of open relationships. I'm starting with the problems that face us, then talking about solutions. I now shocked to hear about this concept because it seems to be taking on quite a lot in the in the so-called university kind of going generation, and where couples have living partners and both have their own relationship with others, male or female. Mm. Can be the same as astaghfirullah. But this is the kind of a fear that, and it shouldn't be a fear, it should be a challenge that we should try and overcome. This somewhere along the line we have misunderstood what family is all about, because marriage regulates the relationships of who it regulates, a father, a mother, the auntie, the uncle. Otherwise we have all sorts of problems, you know, incest for example. But we need to stress then at the same time the sanctity of marriages. Where did we lose the sanctity of marriages? And we'll be hearing ulama saying that we have prepared children, couples, for the wedding, but we have not prepared them for the marriages.
1: Yes.
2: And now it's more important than ever to talk about this, because this is what defines a society. You know, it's the basis of the community. The home is what regulates the relationship. We also need to emphasize, you know, at the same time, from a very young age, of children in their own beds. Now, so we have challenges. We have so many broken homes. We have so many children-headed households. We have so many women-headed households. Those are very real challenges, but we have to find our ground. Mm. I want to say to the mothers, today we want to remind you of your distinguished position in the eyes of Allah subhanahu wa ta'ala. Mm-hmm. Amidst all the challenges, work, etc., double shifts, you know, taking on so many responsibilities, the challenges, etc., your singular role that you will be questioned about is you as a role as a mother to nurture your children to recognize Allah subhanahu wa ta'ala. And how do we recognize Allah subhanahu wa ta'ala is to understand what our roles and responsibilities are as a mother, as a father, as children, as husband, as wife. Primary prevention of crime is at home. Primary encouragement of the family structure starts from the home. So, you know, we have forces out there that are trying to destabilize and destroy the family structure. We've got to do, it takes a lot of effort, but this is what we're doing today. Collectively, we're bringing back the understanding of what a family is and what a mother, what the role of the mother, what the role of the father. And we should also, you know, stress to children that they should be taught from a very, I think Mwalima will talk a lot about this, that there are no secrets that children should be forced to keep, especially in respect of protecting their personal space, no matter how close the family member. So, you know, we've evolved from mothers and teachers and now grannies, maybe great-grandparents. We've seen things change very quickly, very fast, overnight, basically. But we need to claw our way back. So what does a mother, what is the role of a mother and a father? What is the role of the family? And they are, because of the plethora of, you know, information that's on the fingertips, that even adults are victims to it. And I'm sorry to say, sometimes, you know, this deviant paraphernalia that is on the fingertips, more than we can count, Safira, that's on your fingertips. You know, it does affect the mind. But the jihad is this, you know, to fight that. The greater jihad is to fight all this. And there's a reward indeed in fighting it. No matter whatever one sees, it stays in mind. You know, you talk of the alpha and the beta, and talk of the psychological impact and you know, consciousness and subconsciousness and what happens. What you see, it stays with you for a while. People see movies, it stays with it for a very long time. But at the end of the day, we, Islam has a blueprint to navigate through this. You know, and that is what we are discussing today. And we're hoping that, inshallah, with the input of the committee and both Malima Khadija, who is an excellent counselor, and we've been working with her for a very long time, Manashoka Dawood, who's also Dr. Sheikh Shoka Dawood, also a counselor working very long time with the community. I myself was a counselor many, many years ago in the late 80s and early 90s with Senka. We've seen how things have overgrown. You know, challenges have overgrown now. In the 90s, when we saw that, you know, adultery, for example, was decriminalized, it was surprisingly the Christian children who kicked up a furore and said, this is wrong. But if we sit as a teacher guidance counselor at that time, I said to them, you see, now the responsibility is on us not to commit the sin. Doesn't mean it's decriminalized, it's not a sin. It's still going to be a sin. Now adultery is so common, sister. It is scary.
1: And you know, forget even external factors. There's a device within our homes. Yes. Apparently, I'm doing research on this thing called Roblox. I don't know how to pronounce
2: it. Roblox.
1: And I've been sitting the last few weeks, and I've been sitting and making notes about the research that I found. You know, I don't like ChatGPT, so I have to go and read everything. And the research has been so disturbing, Apisham Shad, that children are being targeted by pedophiles, predators. Children are being desensitized to extreme amounts of violence. Now, when we think about these deviant structures, we always think there's an external force, but here is something within our homes, a device that exists within our homes, that even the West, even every single parent group, whether irrespective of Muslim, Christian, Jewish, they're all coming on board and saying, we need to ban this content that our kids are being exposed to, because this has 85 million, I think, daily users, and what they are being exposed to on this platform is harming our children. It's deeply disturbing. It's harming their mental health. And it looks like a very childish game. I wasn't familiar with it, but it looks like a very childish game, but this is what this game represents within our homes. And that's so scary.
2: Yes, this is exactly what you are saying. There's an agenda behind all these things, even the devices that we hold in our hand. It can be, always you say, it's a media, is a conduit, but it's pushing an agenda behind this, Sister Safira. And with that, when parents fail, you know, when parents fail to monitor that, and how that lack of discipline is now creating, I'm sorry to say, it's a generation of lost souls, you know. There was a time when parents, you know, we raised, somebody wrote it very beautifully, and I shared it there. It was a time when parents raised warriors, now they're raising weaklings, because the strength is only in the fingertips, the game of the violence. They can kill this one online, in the game of Roblox, for example. A time when children feared their father's discipline, now children insult their fathers online, you know. A time when a slap from your mother could reset your entire future, Now mothers watch their children, you know, to work for clout. The world changed not because evil became more powerful, but parents became weaker. So, you know, children no longer...
1: Can I just read this one bit of research I have here in my notes?
2: Yes,
1: a
2: yes,
1: nine-year-old
2: sure.
1: girl was exposed to the Roblox game, started having severe panic attacks after seeing and being exposed to sexual content while playing the game.
2: Yes,
1: 9 years old.
2: Yes, exactly. And it's even younger, if I might say, Safira. It's even younger. And at the same time, we're having these challenges. They want to introduce this kind of content to children at schools with the ECD toolkit. So there's challenges all around. But again, Sister Safira, we need to navigate again through all these challenges to bring forth the Islamic blueprint to say, okay, what is your role as a mother? I have all these challenges. What do I choose? What do I leave? What do I pick? No, it's simple. Allah says you as a mother, you're the first university of your child. You teach your child to recognize me, right? Mm-hmm. And with Islam, Rasulullah, the code of conduct, the Sharia, etc. Malima can speak more about that, but at the end of the day, this is a simple choice that we can make. Leave all the other challenges because it's time consuming. Children want devices, but again, parents need to have that control. Other parents, you know, limited access is fine because then you're not part of the group. These are the challenges that you face, but at the end of the day, don't complain, take control. So yeah, just as an introduction.
1: Absolutely. Mwalima Khadija, I'd love your input on this as a counselor. How do we protect our children from deviant ideologies?
3: Bismillah ar-Rahman ar-Rahim. Sister Shamsha, that was absolutely a mouthful, and it is a spot on in probably every way. I think it begs of society, of communities, of families to start rethinking how we are planning, because each age comes with its own tests, its own challenges, its own difficulties, its own insurmountable issues. And each generation, however, also comes with its own strength, its own characteristics. And Allah has made us such that despite all the difficulty, Allah builds generations so that they will be those will lead from the front in in nobility and integrity and with Islamic consciousness. So we acknowledge, yes, we know and we acknowledge that the challenges are great, but we have absolute trust that Allah is greater. And so with that being said, we have to ask the more pertinent, very personal questions. And for each of us, it is different. We all have our own journey towards Allah. And Sister Shamshad, I hear the importance of us to return. We are all in a different space in that journey. Some of us have barely started up our journey. Others are halfway through. Others are struggling just to find themselves. So we should start asking the question, what is my relationship with my Allah? Do I have a relationship with my Allah? And then more than that is, what is the strat plan we will devise that will assist? Not because parents have failed, but because we are not vigorous enough in curtailing or in formulating a framework that can be received but also willingly accepted by the generations to come. So there's a big divide. There's a chasm sort of between people of my age, like 60-something, and even a 30 or 40-year-old. We think differently. We do differently. We need to engage. We need to cross. We need to build the bridges there so that we can find out, okay, fine, at your time when you were youth, what was it? And now a 20-year-old individual now have another way, a completely different way, because devices are part of our lives. So what is the bigger question? The bigger question would be, okay, how do we interface with devices? What is it that we teach about devices? You don't leave, for instance, a device with a child and say, okay, fine, go into your room and get into bed with the world. No. So how are those things navigated? And yes, in many ways, many families have left that. I can take this very personally, my struggle, and I have adult children, my struggle in how younger children takes mom's phone and opens up a game and, you know, those kind of things. And it is not harmless. The fact that they have access to that phone for whatever, half an hour, 45 minutes, what is happening in that time? So they don't have devices of their own necessarily, but they are able to access devices of others who are not as clued in to whatever goes through the eyes, are manifested in the consciousness, and are received and absorbed by the individual. So those are things, and we can talk about the challenges all the time. I'm sort of very interested in talking about which are the areas we should be creating keen focus with, and how to jumpstart to those areas in places, because speaking to the converted is a moot point, because those are people who already think day by day, making dua day by day, how am I going to do this? Let me try this. It is in the clueless, those parents and caregivers and guardians who are thinking, it's not so bad. It is there where we want to chat and say, let's rethink what is not so bad. Let's rethink how this impacts. Because by the time we wake up, it might be too late to be able to then say we want to preserve our young minds. So some of us have adult children, some of us have teenage, pre-teenage children and young adults. So where do we interface there? How do you do this? Where do you start now, today, in engaging, in saying, okay, man, we need to look for a plan here. Because we're talking about the phone, but other things as well. When this topic came up, I went into my cases, and I realized there was sort of an amount of same kind of troubleshooting popping up in the cases that I had. And it's strange, but infidelity was high up on the list. Being unaccountable for day-to-day things was also high up on the list. The digital issues came about, the lack of commitment to just life itself are very, very salient issues. In each of the cases that we have, these things comes up, it's braided together. So there are definite areas that we can link in on, where we can, you know, pinpoint and say, okay, fine, let's start here. What does accountability look like? What does it look like to be more present in your time? What does it look like to shake off of our digital time and have more productive digital time when we have it?
1: You can't completely remove technology from our kids' lives. It's impossible.
3: Absolutely not. Absolutely not. It is the life of the generations to come. So it's inoculating them. It's the inoculation that we want, that vaccine that they will be inoculated with, to be a primed one, one that can filter into their soul, so that we understand no matter where I am, Allah is seeing me. So when I scroll, what I'm watching, what I'm seeing, it is affecting me. It is not, I love the idea of the devices in the spaces of our loved ones. What is lacking is, and not parental control, but guidance on, because there needs to be deep respect for that device you're using. Otherwise, it would be easy to go into your room, close your door and do whatever you want to. I don't have to tell you about the pornographic the market for pornography, and that it is the most, in terms of financial, largeness, what the pornography market is, and then the addiction in our communities. And believe me, it is there in full force in our Muslim community. It is real. So, you will not watch pornography in a public setting. You will watch it in a private, intimate setting. So we've got a lot to contend with. However, I believe that we have strong voices and we have great hearts that will be working towards starting up this process. Because they're already in each community, there are pockets of people. What we want is to remove the judgment. We want to remove the discrimination, because we want to work together. So what we want is to hold hands and say, okay, Safan, so you've got an addiction, let me take your hand. And you seem to have got an answer to some of these things. Let's hold hands and see how the circle can be completed, where we can spread out what is functional and what is healthy for society in that way. So it's a long road. I believe, however, subhanAllah, that we are the warriors of our time. I say this so often. We are the commandeers of our time, and we dare not fail. We have to ensure that we do what is needed so that we do our share in ensuring that the generations ahead would look up to this 2026 team and say, they did a mighty share to ensure that we are preserved and protected, alhamdulillah.
1: I'm very curious to know from you that what do you think is the biggest threat to the family structure in this day and age?
3: Disconnection. I don't even want to give a thought to that. It is the fact that we are disconnected as families, that we do not find circles, or we do not oftentimes find circles where the family strata from the grandparents and parents and young adults and children, that they're all in one sitting actually sharing things, because everybody is so busy with devices. What happens is that we lose out when we are looking at the eyelids of somebody else. That person loses out, and you lose out too, because their eyes are fixated on other places. And so when we are connected, when within my circle, we have periods where we are deviceless, where we are completely like earth hour kind of situation. And subhanAllah, what amazing things happen when you have a space with no devices. It is amazing to see how families, friends, how connection becomes different, because you don't need to look for a phone. Phones are left outside of that space. There's a reason for that. We are, even when our phone is in our bag and it vibrates, you're wondering, okay, I wonder what this is. So you're not present. So I believe that disconnection is a very big thing, something that our generations before this had everything of. They were connected with each other when they were in each other's spaces. We have to relearn that and know that our device is important, but understand it is not primary. It must remain secondary. Otherwise, we are not going to find the connection. And so if you speak about toddlers, you know, moms rearing babies with one hand and one eye because the other hand and eye is with the device. When you speak about prepubescents, we give our loved ones a device to keep themselves a little occupied, so we can have a little space too. And in that becomes the first, you know, it becomes the issue, because now we are not present in those spaces. I know there are many others too, not the least of it being that oftentimes as parents we are not failing, we are just not equipped. The digital age came on so fast that it steamrolled parents and children alike into an age where we are all struggling on where to place the device in our space. And so so there are other things, and priorities then have shifted now. So we'll have to go back to the drawing board and have the conversation hard and be clear about, this is not, there is no blame cast. It's about finding a solution for our generations ahead. Finding a solution, not to capture our youth, to capture our parents in a space where we understand the deep, not just the responsibility and the priority that we need to have, but how Allah has made us the parents of our time, knowing the difficulty of the challenges that we will have in this time. We were handpicked for this time. We must pass this test.
1: Absolutely. Listeners, if you have any questions, please come on with on the WhatsApp line, 072-786-1548. Mulana Shokat, assalamu alaikum. Welcome to the show this morning. And we'd love to have your input on the topic of under discussion as well.
4: Wa alaikum assalam wa rahmatullahi wa barakatuh. Sister Safira and the listeners of Radio Islam, Jazakallahu khairan to Radio Islam and to our esteemed presenters, Walima Khadija Patel and Sister Shamshad, for giving up their time and spending all the effort to discuss this extremely important topic. And I say, Sister Safira, that it's an extremely important topic because, you know, when you protect the family, you protect the society. And as I have said in the past, all the issues that we have with crime, all the issues we have with alcohol and drug abuse and all of this actually stems from families that are broken. And when families are broken, remember, then the community becomes broken. And when the community becomes broken, then all these deviant issues starts to flow into our society, and then we have drug problems, we have alcohol abuse and all of these things. So, Sister Safira, if you allow me, I just want to also add to the discussion of deviant family structures. And, you know, there's a large body of research that goes back to decades that documents a huge amount of research that has been carried on about children who actually grow up in families that are normal, where there is a mother and a father, and irrespective of whether this mother and father are married or not, but they have a mother figure and a father figure. And families where children are actually grown up in a lesbian or a gay marriage. And I just want to just present to our listeners, inshallah, a brief summary of the findings of some of these studies. And these studies tell us that infants, toddlers, children at a very, very young age. And you know, when you talk about age, even a 12-year-old boy or a 15-year-old boy is a child. And the findings show that mothers and fathers, that these children, when they have problems in their life, when they want to seek solace or relief from hunger, fear, sickness, distress, anxiety, anything that they have, then their immediate go-to is their mothers and their fathers, not even their brothers and their sisters. They want to go back, or they have this tendency to go back to their parents, if they are parents in the life of that child. And further, the studies also show us, and this study has actually been carried out in 1999 by a researcher called Kobach. And he says that mothers tend to be more soothing than fathers. And this is important, because when a child wants love and care and attention, he will go to the mother, not to the father. At the same time, if a child requires to go to a soccer match or something like that, he won't go to the mother. He'll go to who? To the father. So we're showing here the importance of having this mother figure and this father figure. And the study also says that mothers are more responsive to the distinctive cries of infants than the fathers. And we know this. If a child cries, or if a child falls down or gets hurt, and immediately the mother will go into a panic. And this is how Almighty Allah subhanahu wa ta'ala has created mothers. And there's a reason for this. They are better able to take care of their children, especially in a responsive mode when the child is in pain, when the child is in hunger. And for that matter, a child is so psychologically geared up that when a child is hungry, what does the child do? It cries. And immediately the mother will respond to this. The father may not respond to this immediately, but the mother will go into a panic mode and start getting the food ready and all of this. And furthermore, the study shows that fathers, on the other hand, have this ability of detecting their child's emotions simply by looking at the face of the child, simply by looking at posture of the child or the gesture of the child. Why? Because the mother is more of an emotional creature. A mother is more an emotional creature. She will respond to the anxiety, to the fears of the child. But on the other hand, the father is more calculated. If the child is in trouble and the child has to account for himself, then the father will look at the posture of the child, the face of the child, the gesture of the child, and he will be able to then ascertain whether the child is lying or the child is being naughty or whatever the case may be. And the study also shows us that Children who are deprived of maternal care during extended periods in their early lives, and this is very, very important, especially because of the fact that we have our mothers now who are working, our mothers who are going for conferences, and we leave our children, our mothers leave the house early in the morning and they come back late at night, and the child actually grows up without their mother. And this study shows that children who are deprived of maternal care for extended periods lacked feeling. They did not have, if they have relationships in their life, they have a superficial relationship. Why? Because the mother is the one who actually brings this real feeling of love and care. The mother fosters this love and care in the child. So eventually, when this child grows up and has a relationship with his or her spouse, this child then has this feelings of love and care that actually was fostered by the mother, subhanAllah. And the study also shows that children who are deprived of maternal care for extended periods of time exhibited hostile or antisocial tendency as they developed into childhood. So we see from this how important it is to have a mother figure and a father figure, because each of them, the mother brings a different set of values to the child and than the father does. And I don't know how is my time, Sister Safira, but I just want to mention a few things about the father that the study brings out.
1: Go for it, Malana. Go for it, Malana.
4: So they say that fathers also bring something to the table in terms of values for the child, in terms of developing the child. Fathers excel, the study says, when it comes to providing discipline and play and challenges in the life of the child, because the father is generally a hard figure. He is the one who will challenge the child. If the child, for example, is playing soccer, and let's give a practical example, and as soon as the child falls down and gets hurt in a soccer game, how does the mother react? The mother reacts naturally to say, you know what, I think you should not be playing soccer anymore because you're getting hurt or whatever the case may be. On the other hand, the father will say, no, son, you've got to grow up to be strong. So the fathers excel in providing discipline, in providing challenges, in building up the character of the child to be a strong emotional and physical being. Fathers also, and this is important, provide essential models of fathers are actually role models for their children, both boys and girls. And this is important because we need to have a role model in our lives. And we find that children who have a role model in their life actually have goals in their life, because a father, a son or a daughter will want to be like the father or like the uncle or like the brother. And what if there is no role model in this child's life? You find that this child then grows up having very superficial goals. The child might have a goal that is actually not reachable. Mm. For example, if you ask somebody, what are you going to become? And the child might say, you know what, I'm going to become a movie star. And how is it possible for you to become our influencer, for example? Or, for example, if somebody, and I heard this very much, I want to become a soccer player and I want to become part of the Bafana Bafana team. There's only 22 players in the Bafana team out of 50 million in South Africa. What's your chances? This is a superficial goal that actually this child has. But it is the father and it is the mother figure that will actually hone the values of this child so that the child can have goals in his or her life. And further, the study also shows that the father's presence in the home is a protecting figure. It consoles the child, both boys and girls. When the father is there in the house, and if there are challenges with violence or anything like that outside of the home, in the society, the children have some solace. They feel that they are protected, subhanAllah. look at this. So these are the roles, in short, that a mother and father will play in a child's life. And these roles are important, Sister Safira and our listeners, to develop the educational, the emotional, the psychological, and even the physical development of the child. So these are some of the things, inshallah, I thought I'll mention. There are much more other studies that we can discuss, inshallah, but if we have time, inshallah, we'll go through them. Jazakallahu khairan.
1: Ameen. Thank you so much for that input, Molana. We're actually running out of time, so I'm going to ask each of the panelists for their concluding or final words. We'll start with you, Apa Shamshad.
2: Jazakallah khair, Safira. I just want to thank Molana Shokat for beautiful, wonderful. He's given the solutions already. You know, he's so right in saying what happened to parenting. This is what mothers used to do, and this is what fathers used to do. For example, mothers used to teach dignity, encourage them. Now, sometimes mothers are telling, do whatever it takes to get that extra pound of flesh, for example. Or fathers used to teach them how to be responsible men. But now we have the absent parent father syndrome, they're either too distracted or too scared to lead. So now children are learning from TikTok, from Roblox, for instead of the home. And the internet is raising a generation with no fear of Allah and no sense of direction. So sometimes spoiling children can actually ruin them. But I think discipline used to be in our earlier generations was normal. Now a child calls it abuse. Teachers can't discipline children because it's too harsh. So, you know, and there's no accountability. Social media is full of young girls selling their bodies for attention, and Muslims included. Homes are full of broken families because nobody was raised to be a good parent or a good partner. So children are losing, and if we don't step in now, we're going to lose a generation. If we continue like this, the generation that we are seeing that's already morally decayed, there will be no morals. We'll have no work ethic. We'll have no fear of Allah. And society can collapse, and it will collapse, not because of shaitan, but because of poor parenting. So bottom line, if we as parents discipline our children with proper guidance from the Sharia, for what Allah subhanahu wa ta'ala is beautifully given each one of us, the mother is the nucleus of the home. And, you know, the father is the door to Jannah. So teaching our children the basics of getting back as well, all these studies that Mulana gave, just it enhances the position that Allah has given us. And if you're a parent, it's time to discipline and take control and to guide. And if you are young, it's time to discipline yourself, because the world will not be kind to those who are not raised with discipline. We need collectively to raise a generation of warriors, not weaklings. And I feel that we need to share this around us, because very fast we are going to be held accountable by Allah subhanahu wa ta'ala for what is happening, because Islam teaches high moral value. It's about time we speak the good about what Islam has given us without fear or favor. That time has now come.
1: Mualima Khadija, final words from you.
5: Subhanallah. Bismillah. There is a plan. I believe that, the kind of experience and expertise around there is definitely a plan. And we can make it a multi-pronged plan, whichever way we want to put it. The bottom line is that we want to save our parents and guide them, and we want to save and guide our loved ones as well, our youth, our younger generations, alhamdulillah. Because there's one overarching principle, and that is that we would want to have, it's sort of a key thing that we would want to, that the most effective way probably to protect both our parents and our children is not

0: the how to again, but to know that this is what it is, and to possess the characteristics of the Prophet sallallahu alaihi wasallam. We first need to fall in love with Allah so that we can fall in love with His beloved. And it's a lot of things, but in the complexity of our society, the world that we live in, it is just one step at a time. So we pray that Allah gives us the wisdom and the fortification to be able to step out and take that one step to start up a process that has long-lasting bearing on our entire society, community, family structure, and our generations forward. May Allah guide us. Ameen.
1: Ameen. And Maulana, final words from you for our discussion this morning.
2: Sister Safira, I would just like to remind firstly myself and all parents out there that we have to become proactive parents. You know, we have to prioritize our children. We have to put our cars and our houses and even our holidays on a back burner. And we have to now start focusing on our children, because the reality is this, that every parent has the fear that his child will become a gay or a lesbian. And if a parent doesn't have this fear this day and age, then I can tell you now there's something wrong with that parent. That parent now needs to look at themselves, and because we are the protectors of our children. Allah subhanahu wa ta'ala says, "Qu anfusakum ya ayyuhalladhina amanu, O you who believe, qu anfusakum wa ahlikum nara. O you who believe, save yourself and your children from the fire." So we have to become proactive children. And you know what? A child will not become gay. There's a bigger chance of a child become gay or lesbian when he's below the age of 21. From the age of baligh, that is 14 to 15 years of age, to the age of 21, there is a higher chance that this child will go into drugs or go into alcohol abuse or become a gay or a lesbian during this period of time. And therefore, we have to focus on our children. We have to invest in our children at this age. And sometimes what happens is that we only wake up too late. And then we spend, I know for a fact, parents have spent millions of rands on their children for drug rehabilitation. When they are 30 years of age, married and have children, and now they are trying to rehabilitate their children. And they spend money and time and effort and take them for Umrah and take them to India and take them to so many rehabilitation centers when they could have spent half of that time during their youth and they could save them, inshallah. So this is my message to myself and to our esteemed listeners of Radio Islam. Jazakallahu khair, Sister Safira.
1: I mean, shukran to all of our panelists for joining us in conversation this morning. We will chat again at the end of the month, inshallah. But until then, I hope you all have a wonderful Sunday. Thank you for joining us and tackling these very pertinent issues on a Sunday morning. And until we do chat again, you take care and assalamu alaikum.
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1: With that, it's the end of our program this morning. Inshallah, I'll be back same time, same place tomorrow morning from 11 to 12. But for now, for myself, Safira, as well as the team here at Radio Islam International, it's fi amanillah and assalamu alaikum wa rahmatullahi wa barakatuh.
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5: More than 800 million people around the world live in deep poverty, uncertain of where the next meal will come from. 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

0: 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Muaza Waja, for Marhum Nazir Ahmed Lorgat. 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

0: Today's broadcast of Para A Day was generously sponsored for the Isale Thawab of Nabi Sallallahu Alaihi Wasallam and all Marhumin. 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Community Technology Center, Marhum parents, grandparents, husband and his parents, and all Marhums and the Ummah, an anonymous sponsor, Mutala family, sponsored by Mutala's Wholesale Builder Supply, Marhum Faisal Karani, Ismail and Khatija Karani, Abdul Hay and Julaika Amaji, and all Marhumin, sponsored by the Karani family of Roshni and Amaji family, Haji Isup, Fatima, Ahmed Rashid, Abdul Samad, and Farooq Modan, sponsored by an anonymous sister, for Marhuma Kulsum Kani and an anonymous sponsor, Marhum Mahmoud Hashim and Fatima Timur, Yusuf and Hajra Karani, Abida Raghi, Aisha, Bibi Fatima 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May Allah accept these contributions, grant barakah, and raise the status of all Marhumin.
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2: This Dua Ramadan is brought to you by Africa Muslims Agency. 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
1: 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Narrated by Bukhari.
2: This Dawr-e Adhan is brought to you by Africa Muslims Agency. 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
5: Assalamu alaikum wa rahmatullahi wa barakatuh. The time is 2 minutes after 1 p.m. Making headlines at this hour, police round up suspects following Krugersdorp gang rape case. It's Yawm al-Ahad, the 20th of Dhul-Hijjah, 1447, corresponding to June the 7th, 2026. Police arrested dozens of alleged undocumented migrants following the gang rape incidents in Krugersdorp in August 2022, with seven suspects later formally charged with rape. The arrests came in the aftermath of a violent attack in which a group of women were assaulted near an abandoned mine in the western area of Gauteng, sparking widespread public outrage and renewed debate around illegal mining and undocumented immigration. Law enforcement agencies launched large-scale operations in and around the area, detaining numerous individuals believed to be connected to illegal mining activities and other offenses.
6: Come back, but we feel still not enough. You know, justice, the ladies' justice denied. They may have apprehended some of the suspects, but we need them to be formally charged. So we think that the investigation should do it faster, because these women are in trauma already. So if we delay this process, it's going to take long. And the longer it takes, the longer the frustration. The charges that are in most of those men, it's illegal migration. So we want the change, the rape charges to the ones. Yes, but seven.
5: In other local news, emergency teams have launched a search operation after a vehicle reportedly plunged into the Crocodile River in Mbombela, Mpumalanga, during the early hours of today morning. Police divers, paramedics, and law enforcement officials are currently at the scene searching for both the vehicle and any possible occupants believed to have been inside at the time of the incident. Preliminary reports indicate that the driver may have failed to stop at an intersection before crashing through a fence and entering the river approximately 500 meters away. Authorities say the river's strong currents and known crocodile population are complicating rescue and recovery efforts, heightening concerns for anyone trapped inside the vehicle.
7: Brought in a drone yet, but they're only having police and emergency services that are here that are searching in the water, but they have not brought more manpower or actually to start to help them with what they can find in these waters. And but also you can understand, Crystal, that not only does this crocodile river is infested with crocodiles, but there are also hippos in the water. But also that's why these now they are standing right by the corner there, and then when they went into the water about 30 minutes ago, and then now they went into the corner. We don't know how, if they did find anything in the water.
5: On the African continent, authorities and church leaders in the Democratic Republic of Congo have introduced precautionary measures to limit the spread of Ebola as the outbreak in Bunia continues to worsen. Despite the health crisis, some families have proceeded with weddings and social gatherings, although strict attendance and contact restrictions have been enforced. To reduce the risk of transmission, traditional practices such as handshakes, hugs, and kisses have been discouraged or banned at public events. Some religious activities, including baptisms and confirmations and ordinations, have also been suspended by church authorities. You know, Manuz, a 15-year-old Palestinian boy has been killed after Israeli naval forces opened fire off the coast of Darul Bala in central Gaza, according to Palestinian medical and local sources. The teenager, identified as Mohammed Musa Abu Ghiab, was reportedly working as a fisherman when Israeli naval vessels fired machine guns toward fishing boats operating near the shoreline. His body was later taken to Al-Aqsa Martyrs Hospital. Local sources say Israeli warships also shelled and fired towards coastal areas near the Gaza City in the north of the enclave, although no injuries were immediately reported in that incident. Separately, medical officials at Al-Shifa Hospital said two additional Palestinian bodies were received following an Israeli artillery strike on a home in the Zaytun neighborhood of the Gaza City on Saturday. Lastly, in our news, a 35-year-old man has died after being attacked by a shark while spearfishing off the coast of Western Australia. Police say the incident occurred near the Michaelmas Island, close to the town of Albany, where the man had been in the water with family members. Emergency responders treated the victim at the scene, but he later succumbed to his injuries. Witness reported seeing a shark estimated to be around 4.5 meters long near the area following the attack, although authorities have not confirmed the species involved. Western Australia's Department of Primary Industries and Regional Development has urged the public to exercise extreme caution and remain alert to shark sightings in the region. In finances, the rand is trading at 16 rands 58 cents to the dollar, 21 rands 11 cents to the pound, and 18 rands 91 cents to the euro. Gold is trading at $4,322.63. A fine ounce. Brent crude oil is at $95.03 a barrel. In our solar times, in the Johannesburg region, Asor Shafi will set in at 4 minutes after 3 p.m. Asor Hanafi will set in at 3:47 p.m. In the Durban region, Asor Shafi will set in at 2:45 p.m. and Asor Hanafi will set in at 3:26 p.m. I'm Ishaq Rampai with your Radio Islam News. Assalamu alaikum wa rahmatullahi wa barakatuh.
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0: 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Ik was samen met mijn Sheikh Adil op Radio Islam. Internationaal jazakum la khair en jaza. Wassalamu alaikum wa rahmatullahi wa barakatuh.
1: What happens around you and beyond?
2: Would he say the man produced a 9mm pistol?
3: A structure representing the 9 provincial commissioners issued a statement saying...
4: The case relates to a 2009 tender awarded by the Limpopo Department of Roads and Transport.
1: Instant coverage on the turn.
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8: Assalamu alaikum wa rahmatullahi wa barakatuh. The time is 1 minute after 2 p.m. Making headlines at this hour. Metro bus reduces services amid financial strain. It's Yawmul Ahad, the 20th of Dhul Hijjah, 1447, corresponding to June the 7th, 2026. Johannesburg Metro bus service has reduced a number of off-peak and midday routes as the public transport operator struggles with ongoing financial pressures. The move has drawn criticism from former Johannesburg Transport MMC Rehana Musaji, who described the service cuts as disheartening for commuters already facing rising living and transport costs. The reduction came shortly after the suspension of key Ria Vaya feeder bus services, adding further strain to the city's public transport network. network. Musaji warned that the scaling back of services will disproportionately affect working class communities that rely heavily on affordable public transport for daily travel, access to jobs and essential services. Concerns are also growing over the long-term sustainability of Johannesburg public transport infrastructure as operators battle financial difficulties, operational challenges and declining service capacity.
9: The thing is that this is not just a Joburg-specific issue. National Treasury, together with the National Department of Transport, have apparently been re-looking all of the grants for public transport and are looking to consolidate grants for public transport. So metros are being put under pressure to relook and rationalize their public transport systems. I think it is incredibly sad at a time when households need local government and government in its entirety to provide them with relief, when many households are facing severe financial and economic pressure.
8: In other local news, authorities in the Western Cape have urged residents to avoid crossing flooded rivers and low-lying bridges after two people died in weather-related incidents during severe flooding across the Garden Road and Little Karoo regions. Emergency and infrastructure teams have been working to restore access to communities cut off by heavy rains and storm damage earlier this week. Officials say approximately 25 communities were isolated after roads, bridges and river crossings became impassable during the severe weather conditions. The Western Cape Department of Infrastructure confirmed that response teams have now managed to reach several previously inaccessible areas as weather conditions improve. Despite calmer conditions, authorities continue warning residents against attempting to cross swollen rivers or flooded roads, stressing that dangerous water currents remain a serious risk even after rainfall subsides. Coming now to the African continent, political divisions within Senegal's leadership have intensified after former Prime Minister Ousmane Sonko was elected to lead the ruling PASTEF party in parliament. The move comes weeks after Sonko was removed from government, a development that exposed growing tensions between him and President Bassirou Diomaye Faye, despite both leaders previously being viewed as close political allies. Sonko's appointment strengthens his influence within parliament, where PASTEF maintains significant support, and has fueled speculation about a widening power struggle at the center of Senegalese politics. Supporters of the government describe the situation as a normal democratic arrangement between executive and parliamentary leadership structures. However, critics argue that the rivalry risks creating instability within the country's governing alliance.
10: In the legislative, and we have to cohabitate basically. And this is the perfect example of how a democracy should work.
11: Justice, finances of the country, funding, development, the debt. Why? Because our economy is too low, actually.
12: To develop work for the young people.
8: In Oman News, the United States Treasury Department is reportedly considering the possible use of Iranian assets to support reconstruction and repair efforts in Gulf countries affected by attacks linked to Tehran during the ongoing regional conflict. According to reports citing a source familiar with the matter, Treasury Secretary Scott Bessent has directed officials to examine all legal avenues that could make Iranian-linked assets available to assist with rebuilding damaged infrastructure and covering future repair costs. The reported discussion include assessing financial losses suffered by Gulf nations since the conflict began, with United States officials seeking detailed evaluations from regional partners. Lastly, in our world news, Rosneft Chief Executive Ignor Sechin has stated that the United States oil and gas companies are among the main beneficiaries of instability in the Strait of Hormuz, arguing that supply disruptions have created non-competitive advantages and pushed global energy prices higher. Speaking at the St. Petersburg International Economic Forum, Sechin said American hydrocarbon exports are breaking all records driven by tighter global supply conditions linked to regional tensions. He referenced estimates from Norwegian consultancy Rystad Energy, suggesting United States energy firms could generate more than $60 billion in additional profits in 2026 if oil prices remain near $100 per barrel, with potential $80 billion in extra tax revenue for the United States government. Coming now to our finances, the rand is trading at 16 rands 58 cents to the dollar, 21 rands 11 cents to the pound and 18 rands 10 cents to the euro. Gold is trading at $4,322.63 a fine ounce. Brent crude oil is at $95.03 a barrel. In our solar times, in the Johannesburg region, Asr Shafi will set in at 4 minutes after 3 p.m. Asr Hanafi will set in at 3:47 p.m. In the Durban region, Asr Shafi will set in at 2:45 p.m. Asr Hanafi will set in at 3:26 p.m. I'm Ishaq Rambai with your Radio Islam News. Assalamu alaikum wa rahmatullahi wa barakatuh.
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0: Assalamu alaikum wa rahmatullahi wa barakatuh, dear listeners. It's just past 2 p.m. right here in South Africa, and it's our favorite day of the week, Yawm al-Ahad. It's the 20th day of Dhul-Hijjah, 1447 AH, alhamdulillah, and it corresponds to Sunday, the 7th of June, 2026. I'm Ziad Plachis, and with me are my co-hosts Nabia and Isa Plachis. Welcome to Level Up, where we listen, learn, and grow, inshallah, with Allah subhanahu wa ta'ala's guidance, and we break down the week's news and talk about what really matters to young Muslims today. Our WhatsApp line is open. The number is 072-786-1548. You can call in on 011-854-7022 or DM us on at ilovezacom. That's ilovezacom. We're on Instagram, Facebook, X, LinkedIn, YouTube, TikTok, Threads, as well as Upscrolled. So I hope that everyone is keeping warm this weekend. It's freezing here in Johannesburg. We woke up to a bit of sleet and ice crystals on our garden and our vehicle. I just hope everyone is keeping warm and is indoors as much as possible. And if you do have a heater, use it wisely. If you have a fireplace, put more wood in there and just keep it going, inshallah. So with the fuel price increasing again this week by 1.43 rand per liter, and with the rising cost of living in South Africa, we put out a question on our social media, that's at ilovezacom, to find out how our dear listeners, are stretching those rands. So you're most welcome to DM us on your saving tips or reply to the question on Instagram or any of the other social medias. And after the half hour, we will be sharing those tips, inshallah. But right now, we take a look at some of the top stories this week. So one of the top stories, and I think Isa wants to discuss it, he's anxious, he's sitting here and he's waiting with bated breath to discuss it. He was so excited. I don't know why, though, because it's not like he uses any of these subscription services or pays for them, rather. But Amazon Prime recently dropped their package, so their pricing, and it's obviously very competitive to what's out there at the moment. We're looking at 59 rand a month. If you pay for it annually, it's 399 rand. So you're looking at about 33 rand, just over 33 rand a month, which is, you know, very competitive. And we're talking mostly today about saving money, and we're going to obviously look at, you know, what does Amazon Prime offer, how does it compare to things like Take a Lot More, your Pick and Pay ASAP, your Woolies Dash, your Checker 6060, your Netflix, your Disney, DSTV, you know, all those subscriptions that we a lot of us use on a daily basis, and, you know, how to also save, you know, how to stack these subscriptions, you know, use the stuff so that it doesn't overlap, so you can save a few rands. I mean, if you're saving 100 rand a month, it's fantastic. It goes a long way, especially with the current fuel price and the price of everything going up. So, Isa, what do you have to say?
1: Okay, so let me tell you what the Prime Video includes. 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
0: Today?
1: Yeah.
0: So if I order something, I'm still going to get it today?
1: Yeah.
0: Sure. Okay. That's ambitious, but we should try it out also to see, you know, like, so, or if any of our listeners have tried out Amazon, we haven't tried out Amazon, but if any of our listeners have tried it out, you know, do you get something on the same day? That's interesting, okay?
1: Prime Day. Exclusive access to Prime Day, Amazon's biggest deals event.
0: Okay. So that's discounts and okay, right?
1: Prime Video. 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
0: Okay, so you got me there when you said live sports. So that already for me is competing with, I know Disney Plus offers two ESPN channels, and obviously DSTV has almost the monopoly on the sports here in South Africa because of Super Sport. So there is already competing. So the first one, the fast and free delivery would be competing with your Takealot. And then this Prime Video would be competing with your DSTV, your Netflix, your Disney, those things. Okay.
1: Well, maybe they might have the FIFA, World Cup and stuff like that.
0: Yeah, we should actually check if they do offer it, because then, then DSTV is not needed.
1: Yeah, because DSTV also was putting all the FIFA World Cups and stuff like that as their live.
0: Yeah, so they have that as well. Okay.
1: Exclusive deals. Access member only, saving on a wide range of items.
0: Oh, okay, so that's different to the Prime Day. So Prime Day is like maybe like a Black Friday type of thing, and then exclusive deals is obviously if you have a membership, then you get special discounts. Okay.
1: Amazon Luna. Discover and claim PC games each month.
0: Okay, so there's gaming included as well. So I don't think any of the other competitors have gaming at the moment, so that's like a plus. Okay.
1: Okay.
0: And then I believe there's a 30-day free trial as well. So, that already you're saving a month of, with a free trial to try this out. Okay, so Isa, I know you always liking to compare things and looking at different things and different ways you can save money, even though it's not your money that you're spending. But have you gone through what's the differences between Amazon Prime versus Takealot More versus DSTV versus Netflix versus Disney Plus, Checkers 60/60, Woolworths, Pick and Pay? Have you done any comparing? Let's put it that way.
1: So I have put together something, but comparing all these options can get confusing because there are actually three entirely different categories of subscriptions competing for your budget.
0: Yeah, that is true. But you see, there's a lot of things that obviously overlap. And I think you would have noticed that when you were comparing them.
1: Yes. So to make sense of it all, we have to look at the massive shift that happened recently. Amazon Prime launched its full e-commerce membership in South Africa, which bundles both free retail delivery and video streaming into one single price.
0: Okay, so that's what we just spoke about now, the 59 Rand a month or 3.99 for the year. Okay.
1: This directly challenges local delivery giants like Takealot and the grocery apps, while also taking a shot at dedicated entertainment platforms like Netflix and DSTV.
0: Okay, so tell us how they compare.
1: Okay, so let's look at Amazon Prime versus Takealot More. 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
1: So Take A Lot more standard, 39 Rand per month.
0: Okay, so it's cheaper than the 59 Rand a month, but if you take the year subscription, you're looking at 33 Rand, or just over 33 Rand a month, let's say 34 Rand a month. 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
0: Okay.
1: It includes 3 free grocery restaurant deliveries per month via Mr. D minimum spend, 150 Rand to 350 Rand.
0: Okay, so I'm assuming you have to spend either 150 Rand on Pick and Pay or 150 on Pick and Pay or 350 on Mr. D in order to get that. 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Includes 3 free.
1: Yeah.
0: Okay. Deliveries. So you get free delivery, but again, it's minimum spend. Okay, but Take A Lot is not offering like a Mr. It's not like a Mr. D or Uber Eats.
1: Yeah.
0: So, okay, that's fine.
1: Take A Lot more premium, 99 Rand per month. 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
0: Okay, so they're going up to 99 Rand, but they're giving you unlimited free same day and next day deliveries and collections for 99 Rand.
1: Yeah.
0: Okay, so it's a little bit out because, 59 Rand versus 99 Rand is quite a big difference.
1: Yeah, there's no video streaming bundle here.
0: Yeah, so there's no video as well. So Take A Lot is not offering a video streaming service, but Amazon is.
1: Yes.
0: Okay, sure. It does become very confusing.
1: Yeah. So if you want pure e-commerce delivery and video streaming combined, Amazon Prime is exceptionally cheap. If you rely heavily on fast food or local on-demand groceries deliveries via Mr. D, Take A Lot More Premium offers features Amazon can't match right now.
0: Okay, so obviously Amazon is not offering like restaurant, like we said, like your Uber Eats and Mr. D, so it doesn't compete in that space. But it's if you're looking for free delivery, but it also depends on what products does Amazon offer versus Take A Lot. So there might be certain products that are exclusively for Take A Lot or exclusively for Amazon. We don't know. If you do use these services, let us know. I think let's go for a break and then we'll continue this conversation afterwards, inshallah.
1: If you would like to join the conversation, our tip line is 072-786-1548, or you can call in on 011-854-7022, or you can even DM us on @ilovesacom on social media. That's ILOVEZACOM. Let's go for a break, and when we get back, we will be sharing your tips on how to stretch those rands, inshallah.
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0: rahmatullahi wa barakatuh, and welcome back to Level Up. If you've just tuned in, we have been talking about Amazon Prime's offering First Take a Lot More. 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But right now, we'll be continuing our discussion about Amazon Prime versus Checkers, Pick and Pay, Woolies, Netflix, Disney, DStv, and later on we'll be sharing some tips on how to save from you, our dear listeners, inshallah. If you would like to join the conversation, our tip line is open. The number is 072-786-1548, or you can call in on 011-854-7022, or you can even DM us on at ILZACOM on that's ILOVEZACOM.
1: So we spoke about Amazon versus Take a Lot More, and then obviously the difference between the two. So let's take a look at some of the grocery subscriptions. 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And then Pick and Pay ASAP also has a 35 rand delivery fee standard, and you can get an unlimited free Pick and Pay grocery delivery if you link it through a Take a Lot More premium, 99 rand at 99 rand per month, which Isa spoke about, provided you spend 350 rand per order. So obviously, Checkers has a 99 rand, and Pick and Pay, if you link it with Take a Lot, is 99 rand. But both, if you do a standard delivery, it's 35 rand, and Woolies is 45 rand. So that's something that Amazon is not offering at the moment. They're not offering groceries, but obviously they're offering delivery of products at 59 rand a month. And then obviously if you take it on a yearly basis, then you're looking at just over 33 rand a month. What they are competing with, though, is your streaming apps. So there's DStv that we'll look at, there's Netflix, and there's Disney Plus that they're competing with. So, and then Take a Lot doesn't have a streaming service that they bundle any of their packages with. So let's take a look at DStv Stream, which is obviously the most expensive option at the moment. It's mostly because they run a monopoly on the premium live sports. So they start from, with the DStv Stream, they start from 99 rand to 799 rand per month. The entry tier access plan is 135 rand a month, that's on satellite, or 99 rand a month on the stream. So it obviously excludes your sports in those entry level, but to get the full live sports, you have to look at a Compact Plus, which is 569 rand, or a Premium, which is 829 rand on a satellite, or 799 rand on a stream. So with Netflix, they start, they have packages from 49 rand to 229 rand a month. So the mobile tier is 49 rand. It's a basic plan. You have one screen, and then you have the 99 rand a month package, and also a standard is 179 rand. If you're looking for the premium packages, they're 229 rand per month, a lot less than your DSTV packages. But obviously, like we said, DSTV offers the sports, a lot of live sports. Then Disney Plus has a 49 rand mobile, so the same as your mobile on Netflix. And then their monthly premium is 179 rand, so also cheaper than Netflix. Or, well, if you're looking at the standard Netflix, it's 179 rand, but Disney Plus's top tier is 179 rand. And if you pay annually 1,590, you're saving about 3 months worth of fees. So obviously, you know, it depends again what content you want to consume. Disney Plus also offers ESPN and ESPN2, so they have two dedicated live sport channels. So that also is again, you know, moving into the DSTV space, because those are two channels that DSTV offers on their compact and premium packages. So which should you choose? It really, again, goes down to what you are using. 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You're only going to use DSTV if you looking for sports, and I think you can even get the sports on lower packages, so you would be able to get some of the sports on your compact packages, which are starting, I said from 569 Rand or 399 on Stream. 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Many households are paying $2.29 out of habit, even though only one or two people are really watching at a time. So look at that, then you can drop down to a standard, which is 179 Rand, or even a basic of 99 Rand. And that obviously saves you a quick 50 Rand to 130 Rand a month. And then with the Checkers 60-60, like we said, if you choose Checkers Extra Savings Plus, make sure your first shop of the month is a large in-store visit. The 10% cashback discount capped at 200 Rand completely refunds the 99 Rand monthly fee and puts an extra 101 Rand back into your pocket. So you're saving 200 Rand, and like we said, you could use it to pay for your other subscriptions. So inshallah, may Allah guide us all. But I think at the end of the day, we also need to ask Allah for guidance, because a lot of these subscriptions that we pay for, like we said, we're just paying it out of habit, or we just feel like we need them. A lot of the time, we're not using a lot of these services, especially like these entertainment or streaming apps. We mostly watch it for sports. There's a lot of series and movies that we're not even watching. So we're just paying for something that we're not using. And in terms of, the groceries, let's also try and support our Muslim brothers and sisters. There'll be barakah in that as well. We might think that sometimes, it's a little bit more expensive than the retail giants, but we know that at the end of the day, they are paying zakat, and that, we're spending in a halal way. And also, if we help each other and we increase each other's risk by, buying from each other, then it also helps the community to grow, inshallah. But Allah knows best, and inshallah we make the right decisions on what, where to shop, where to consume everything. So we put out a question on social media on @ilovezacom. And the question was, with the rising cost of living, how are you stretching your rands? Jazakallah khair to all those of you who have sent in their messages. Let's take a look at some of them. So the first one I see here, it says, I used to take our cars to the car wash every Saturday morning, but now I taught my boys how to wash the car and they do it now. Okay, so that's also, you know, kids are learning basic things like washing a car. So, I mean, it's not a bad thing to, you know, wash your own cars and getting your kids to also learn how to, and can become a bit of a family time, you know, just enjoying a Saturday morning washing the cars. Then I'm on the road a lot and I don't have time to cook, so buy most of my food while I'm traveling. Recently I started cooking on weekends and freezing food so I have for the week. So again, going back to basics, I guess, cooking instead of buying takeout. And yeah, so you also, you know, save a bit of money with cooking at home and then freezing the food if you have a freezer to keep the week's food. Okay. Walk to work and for namaz. Alhamdulillah, you have the opportunity to walk to work and to the masjid. That's a blessing in itself. Last year I installed solar. This year I drilled a borehole and now I've started growing my own fruit and vegetables. I think this is really something that we all aspire to, you know, installing solar to be off the grid and then obviously having a borehole as well, so be mostly off the grid and then growing your own fruits and vegetables. Alhamdulillah, that's a great thing to do. I've stopped buying name brand clothing. Yeah, I think that we've all realized that, you know, there's other alternatives besides name brand clothing and a lot cheaper as well. At home, we switch off the geyser when we are not using it and switch off lights and plugs. We are done with them. So yeah, switching off the geyser obviously takes up the most electricity in your house, and then obviously looking at, you know, which plugs, which lights use the most electricity, and I suppose even monitoring your usage so that you can see what appliances draw the most, switching them off and only using them when necessary. I know a lot of people also use gas instead of the electric stove, so that also helps with the electricity bill. Been selling stuff I don't use at home. Okay, so that's a nice one. Selling unwanted stuff. We always collect stuff and we end up not using it, and you know, selling them you know, helps with paying whatever bills you have. Look for deals on Mr. D and Uber Eats. So Mr. D and Uber Eats, we were talking about that in the first, well, throughout the show, you know, all the different subscriptions, and I think Mr. D and Uber Eats are also up there with subscriptions or apps that people use a lot of, and they do have quite a lot of deals on them. You know, they have coupons, free delivery, discounts. So yeah, I switched banks. That's, you know, there's a lot of, I think, just looking at the different pricing structures just within a bank, you can save quite a lot. I know if you like switch from one of the top tier where you're paying like 100 or 200 rand a month, you can drop it down to like 10 or 5 rand, whatever it is, just within the same bank you can. But obviously switching banks, there's banks that offer free monthly charges as well. So yeah, you could save quite a lot there. My work colleague and I travel together to save fuel. Yeah, so carpooling has become a big thing. Obviously, e-hailing as well, you know, not using your own vehicle. And you know, you save costs on fuel plus maintenance for your vehicle, but traveling together as well saves quite a lot of fuel. When I see a special, I buy in bulk. So if you do have the means, alhamdulillah, to buy in bulk, that, you know, can save a bit as well. But then you also have to worry about expiration of certain products. So, yeah, but that's also a good thing to buy in bulk. I started a side hustle. I think, yeah, selling something else or offering a service can help as well to add to your income. So we're always looking to save on what we currently have, but also adding to your income helps quite a bit to stretch those rands. I go eat by my parents' house every night. So those of us that are fortunate to have our parents still around or, you know, close by, that's also an option to go and eat by our parents or do our washing there or, you know, try and save as much. So, yeah. Bought an EV. So I see this a lot. A lot of people asking, you know, especially us, because we do a lot of motoring, what is better, plug-in hybrid electric vehicle, a hybrid, an electric vehicle. And the hybrids, plug-in hybrid electric vehicles and the electric vehicles save quite a lot of fuel. Obviously, the higher you go up, you know, the hybrid obviously still uses fuel, some mild hybrid, so your fuel costs are lower. But a plug-in hybrid electric vehicle, you could just essentially just use that, you know, range, because maybe it's 100 kilometers and you don't travel far to work, so you're just charging, so you hardly use the fuel. And you use it only for long distance. And then obviously electric vehicle, you're charging all the time, and you can charge it at home, you could charge it at work. The charging stations as well are also, you know, quite reasonably priced compared to what the fuel prices are. And then I try and work from home more days than going into the office. I think that also, if your company allows you to work from home, that saves quite a bit, because you're not using fuel. You're also saving time because you are at home. Obviously, if you are at home, you have to take into consideration that, you know, if you need to print something, then you would have to do it at home, versus that you could do it there at work. Or I suppose if you are working from home, you have a setup, so you have a fiber or whatever it is, but, you know, you would be paying for those costs anyway. And then when you are at work, you would have some works, offices offer, you know, like coffee or biscuits or something like that. So snacks would be on you if you're at home. But I mean, essentially, you're saving quite a bit. So jazakallah khair for all those lovely messages. You can still send in your messages. You're welcome to send it through on the WhatsApp line. You can DM us even during the week, and we'd love to share those. And we are going to put it on our website, ilovezda.com, because who doesn't want to save, and who doesn't want to know how to save? So, yeah, keep those coming, inshallah.
2: So I have a few messages from my side that are interesting, and I think you haven't mentioned them before. So there's, I compare prices across from Checkers, Spa, and Woolies, and I like that. I like that because I also do that, but I also add in

Smart Shopper, Extra Savings, Clicks, and do things for your kids that have kids for free or eat for free and have birthday deals. Okay, so this is very interesting because now you're doing your homework. You're going out there and you're checking where can you take your children where you don't have to like waste on every person. You know, you get certain things for free, or if you get birthday deals, and at least one of you will be free. So that's very good to do. And the last one is hosting braais and gatherings at home instead of going out. So, I mean, I know a lot of people who nowadays don't like the idea of hosting gatherings at their home, because then there's the cleaning before and the cleaning up after, you know, the spending the whole day saving around and wasting time as well as money to, you know, make the food. But, I mean, hosting a braai, I suppose you could do. And it would be better, because if you do buy, you know, certain things on discounted prices, then, you know, you can put it together and it would inshallah be cheaper than going on. And especially, like, if you have a big family, I suppose it is better to, you know, make at home. But for certain, for some people, I think going out, whatever works for you, what you need to find out what works in your budget. And I actually wanted to just mention something that someone told me recently. She said that we were talking about budgets, and she said that her husband is going to told her that tomorrow night they're going to sit, tomorrow night as in, you know, the next night, they were going to sit down and they were going to sort out their budgets. And she says that his eyes actually light up, because he absolutely loves talking about budgets and loves doing spreadsheets. And they, you know, like sit down and they work out and they compare prices and they do homework. And I think that's actually very interesting and something that we don't get excited about that. And I know I wouldn't really get excited about that. I don't know about you. But yeah, you know, do the budget thing. And I actually read something that said budgeting isn't a sign of poverty. It's a sign of wisdom. You know, you get to take control of your rands. You get to cut out the waste and intentionally inject barakah into your home, your income, your earnings, you know. And yeah, I mean, we always learn not to waste. So if we can learn how to not waste in terms of many things, you know, I think Ziad spoke about not wasting on certain packages where like these streaming packages, if you're not using the whole thing, why are you paying for something where you're not using the entire package? And we have to become remarkably creative in order to stretch our rands, you know, to get the maximum value out of every rand and cent. And, oh, okay, there's one more that I didn't mention. It says, I don't go out for nonsense. I plan my trips and errands. That's actually very interesting, because I always wonder, why do people do this? You know, you are out. Why don't you get something while you're out? Why do you come back home and then go out again to just get, like, maybe bread or something? Why didn't you get it while you were out? You know what I mean? So I completely understand that. Plan my trips and errands. I like that one as well. But yes, jazakallah khair to all our dear listeners for joining in this Sunday afternoon and for sending in all of your tips and advice. And alhamdulillah, please do keep them coming. You are welcome to do so during the week on our social media pages at ilovezacom. That's ilovezacom. We will be putting it on our website, inshallah, I mean, so that you have access to reading it you know, in the future. So that's on ilovezacom. And inshallah, this podcast will be uploaded to Radio Islam International SoundCloud, so you can listen to it there, and you can listen to all the other SoundClouds, Level Up SoundClouds that you have missed. Jazakallah khair to our dear listeners once again for joining us on this lovely Sunday afternoon. Please join us every Sunday right here on Radio Islam International from 2 to 3 p.m. inshallah, ameen. From myself, Nabiha, from Isa, and from Ziad, enjoy your Sunday, and we wish you a wonderful week ahead, inshallah. Assalamu alaikum wa rahmatullahi

0: tattoo.
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5: Assalamu alaikum wa rahmatullahi wa barakatuh. The time is 3 p.m. Making headlines at this hour. SANDU accuses Defense Committee of misleading South Africans over Fort Ikapa conditions. It's Yawm al-Ahad, the 20th of Dhul-Hijjah, 1447, corresponding to June the 7th, 2026. The South African National Defense Union has strongly criticized remarks made by the Parliamentary Standing Committee on Defense regarding conditions at Fort Ikapa, alleging that soldiers' grievances are being misrepresented or dismissed. According to a report, SANDU claims the personnel station at Fort Ikapa in the Western Cape are living under intolerable conditions, contradicting public statements made by the committee leadership. SANDU Chief Negotiator Jeff Dabuzana said the committee, including co-chair Pirwane Phala, is lying to South Africans about the reality faced by soldiers at the facility.
6: Look, this is exactly what we as a union, you know, find it very hard to understand. In the following way, initially when these matters were brought to us, we took the whole situation as a scandal by those who are in charge of this department. However, now what's hard to understand and to believe is that one, the defense committee was there at Port Ikapa on Wednesday.
5: In other local news, the vehicle that plunged into the Crocodile River outside Mbombela City in Mpumalanga this morning has been located by rescue teams, with recovery operations currently underway to retrieve it from the water. According to provincial police diving officials, the vehicle was discovered submerged after a coordinated search involving paramedics and law enforcement. Authorities believe there may have been two occupants inside the vehicle at the time of the incident, although this has not yet been confirmed. Provincial head of police divers Captain Johan Potgieter said that early indications suggest that incident was a motor vehicle accident in which a driver missed a T-junction, crashed through a barricade and went down an embankment into the Crocodile River. He added that it remains unclear how many people were inside and whether any may have been swept out of the vehicle by strong current.
7: To locate the vehicle, we tied a rope onto it. We managed to confirm that so far there are two persons in the vehicle. We are just waiting for the water is extremely cold. So the divers are just heating up a little bit, and then we're going to dive now, and then we're going to take a cable and pull the vehicle out. So luckily we've got everything is already sorted. The Van Betten's tow truck is already on scene. Everything is hooked up. So it's just a matter of going into the water now, hooking it up and pulling out the vehicle.
5: On the African continent, protesters gathered outside the headquarters of the United Nations High Commissioner for Refugees in the Lek district of Tunisia, calling for the deportation of undocumented sub-Saharan African migrants and demanding that the UN agency leave Tunisia. Yeah. The demonstration included activists who helped organize participants before joining the crowd. The protest took place under heavy security with multiple security vehicles deployed around the UNHCR building and demonstrators kept at a distance from the premises. Migration remains a highly sensitive issue in Tunisia, which is a key transit country for tens of thousands of migrants attempting to reach Europe across the Mediterranean. Tensions have been heightened since 2023, when President Kais Saied warned that hordes of illegal migrants, many from sub-Saharan Africa, posed a demographic threat to the country, a statement that was followed by increased racial hostility and reports of migrant displacement. In our Oman news, at least one person has been killed and five others wounded in a shooting attack in central Israel, according to emergency medical services, in an incident Israeli police described as a suspected terror attack. Medical responders from Macon David Adam confirmed that a 35-year-old man died from gunshot wounds at the scene, while five other victims were evacuated to nearby hospitals. Two of the injured are reported to be in serious condition. The attack took place near the Gocha via Ir, close to the occupied West Bank. Israeli police said they launched a manhunt following reports of gunfire at the petrol station and surrounding areas, including nearby towns. Authorities later confirmed that police forces killed one of the suspected attackers during the response operation and that a second suspect was also killed. The weapon used in the attack was recovered, according to police statements. Lastly, in world news, Peruvians are voting in a closely contested presidential runoff between conservative candidate Keiko Fujimori and left-wing congressman Roberto Sanchez, with polls indicating a near statistical tie as the country continues to grapple with prolonged political instability. Both candidates advanced to the runoff after securing approximately 29% of the vote in the first round, reflecting deep fragmentation in the electorate. Reports indicate that around 71% of voters expressed feelings of political exclusion or lack of representation ahead of the election. Fujimori, contesting a fourth presidential bid, is campaigning on a law and order platform focused on addressing rising homicide rates and security concerns. Sanchez, meanwhile, has attracted support from segments aligned with former President Pedro Castillo, who is currently jailed following his removal from office.
0: We represent progress. They represent regression. We represent reconciliation. They seek to divide all Peruvians. I am aware that many have not voted for me. I appeal to them that beyond our differences, I urge them to choose for the future of the country.
5: In finances, the rand is trading at 16.58 rands to the dollar, 21.11 rands to the pound, and 18.10 rands to the euro. Gold is trading at $4,322.63 a fine ounce. Brent crude oil is at $95.03 a barrel. In our solar times, in the Johannesburg region, Asor Shafi will set in at has already set in at 4 minutes after 3 p.m. Asor Hanafi will set in at 3:47 p.m. In the Devon region, Asor Shafi has already set in at 2:45 p.m. Asor Hanafi will set in now at 26 minutes after 3 p.m. I'm Ishaq Rambai with your Radio Islam News. Assalamu alaikum wa rahmatullahi wa barakatuh.
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14: I can honestly say that the best thing that ever happened to me was coming into Islam.
15: When I embraced Islam, I could see the beauty of Islam. I could see the beauty of the way of life of the Prophet Muhammad Sallallahu Alaihi Wasallam.
16: And the reason I am a Muslim is because I was searching and I was seeking. And I did not find the peace in my heart that I was looking for until I said, La ilaha illallah Muhammadin abduhu wa rasuluh.
17: Knock on your heart and say, God, guide me. This is for everybody. All you have to know is there's a God. He created you, and you can make a connection and say, God, help me here. Guide me.
18: That's basically what I prayed. I just said, oh God, if you're there, I need help.
19: I was in constant prayers, asking God, guide me, please, guide me.
17: Then be ready, because what comes next is real guidance. Don't turn away from it.
20: Alhamdulillah, all praises for God. Within the 2 days of my calling to my being, my creator, I received that answer.
19: And I opened my eyes and I said, Ashhadu anna la ilaha illallah wa ashhadu anna Muhammadan Rasulullah.
15: There is nothing so precious as Islam.
16: I am a Muslim because Islam brought me from darkness to light.
21: I have wonderful family, I have wonderful children, wife, everything, but the greatest blessing was that God showed me his guidance.
16: I am a Muslim because I love Jesus and all the prophets who ever came.
22: And when I mentioned the name of Prophet Muhammad sallallahu alaihi wasallam, I found tears coming into my eyes.
23: Muslim means one who submits his will to God. I am a Muslim, I submit my will to God.
16: I am a Muslim because I want to be a better human being.
24: I don't know anybody who has come to the religion of truth except that at some point in their life they have prayed for guidance.
25: Before you judge the Muslims, before you judge Islam, research the religion, because this is the most important decision you're going to make. Who are you going to worship?
26: So after I read the Quran, I knew that if there was any message from my Lord, that this was the message.
15: And at that moment, I remember I said to myself, if I have ever read a book that is from God, this is the one.
26: Ashhadu an la ilaha illallah wa ashhadu an Muhammadan Rasulullah.
19: Ashhadu an la ilaha illallah wa ashhadu anna Muhammadan Rasulullah.
27: You believe in your heart that the Almighty God is one. Can you say now after me, Ashhadu?
19: Ashhadu.
27: Anna?
19: Anna.
27: La ilaha.
19: La ilaha.
27: Illallah.
19: Illallah.

0: 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In the name of Allah, the most gracious, the most merciful, all praises to Allah. We send peace and salutations upon Rasulullah sallallahu alayhi wasallam. سبحانك لا علم لنا إلا ما علمتنا إنك أنت العليم الحكيم. Glory be to Allah, we have no knowledge except what Allah taught us. He is indeed the most knowledgeable, the most wise. اللهم علمنا ما ينفعنا وانفعنا بما علمتنا وزدنا علما. رب اشرح لي صدري ويسر لي أمري واحلل عقدة من لساني يفقه قولي. اللهم إنا نسألك الإخلاص, اللهم إنا نسألك الإخلاص في القول والعمل والنية. يا الله, we ask you for sincerity in all our actions, intentions and statements. اللهم آمين. السلام عليكم ورحمة الله وبركاته. We greet you with the greeting of Islam, the greeting of peace, the universal greeting of Assalamu alaikum. May the peace, blessings and mercy of Allah be upon you all. It is time for the Da'wah program. This is a weekly program where we share information about Islam, information about Da'wah, learning as Muslimin to give da'wah to Allah subhanahu wa ta'ala, how to give da'wah to Allah azza wa jal, and also sharing some beautiful messages of Islam, hoping that this may support mutual respect, especially when we deliver this to our non-Muslim listeners as well, getting to know Islam better, trying to get an idea from Islamic sources. And we always encourage that while you're doing this, seek the guidance of the Creator. No one can guide you except the Creator. As Allah subhanahu wa ta'ala, the Almighty, mentioned in Al-Hadith Al-Qudsi, يَا عِبَادِي كُلُّكُمْ ضَالٌ إِلَّا مَنْ هَدَيْتَ فَاسْتَهْدُونِي أَهْدِكُمْ. O my servants, all of you are misled except whom I guide. Seek guidance from me and I shall guide you. So it is highly encouraged that we seek the guidance of the Creator. We pray to Him for guidance. As Muslims, we pray every day for it. We pray on a daily basis for guidance because we need the guidance in each moment of our life. So you find us praying for guidance in every salah, what you call it, salah, the daily ritual prayer, where we call unto Allah subhanahu wa ta'ala, اهدنا الصراط المستقيم. Guide us to the straight path. This is how we need the guidance in each moment of our life, and so we should ask for it and pray for it. While we are investigating and checking, I'm talking here about those truth seekers and those people who wish to know more about Islam, it is important that you use your intellect. It is important that you read, you investigate, you ask. And this is why we're having this program, for you to ask your questions as well. If you have any questions about Islam, feel free to ask. Allah subhanahu wa ta'ala encourages in the Quran to ask and to seek the guidance and to search and to investigate and to use your mind. And this is why you'll find many verses in the Quran, Allah azza wa jal is approaching our intellect. لَعَلَّهُمْ يَعْقِلُونَ يَتَفَكَّرُونَ يَتَدَبَّرُونَ. You will see so many of these verses that encourages us to think and to reason and to investigate and not to follow blindly. And Allah Azza wa Jal questions certain people on the Day of Judgment and about their misguidance. And those people will say, Ya Allah, we were just a progeny after our parents. We were just following our parents. We found them on that path. And so you're just a progeny after them. We're just following them. وَكُنَّا ذُرِّيَّةً مِّن بَعْدِهِمْ. So Allah subhanahu wa ta'ala and the angels are going to respond to those people that, didn't Allah make for you brains? Didn't Allah azza wa jal give you minds to think? What if your parents were wrong? What if the family or the ancestors were wrong? So you just follow them? You should actually check for yourself and investigate for yourself. And this is what Quran is teaching us. Allah subhanahu wa ta'ala, the Almighty, is teaching us to search and to investigate and to make sure that everything is correct and everything is clear around us, and try to search the truth always. So may Allah subhanahu wa ta'ala guide us all. And the meaning of encouragement that we always speak about is that this da'wah to Allah subhanahu wa ta'ala is the mission of the prophets and the mission of the true followers of the prophets. So always, when you give da'wah to Allah subhanahu wa ta'ala, you should understand that you are on the path of the prophets of Allah subhanahu wa ta'ala. You are doing the mission of the anbiya. And Rasulullah sallallahu alayhi wa sallam said, بَلِّغُوا عَنِّي وَلَوْ آيَةٌ. Convey the message even if it is one verse. Even if it is one verse from the Noble Quran. بَلِّغُوا عَنِّي وَلَوْ آيَةٌ. And Allah in the Quran said, وَمَنْ أَحْسَنُ قَوْلًا مِمَّنْ دَعَى إِلَى اللَّهِ وعمل صالحا وقال إنني من المسلمين. Who is better than this person who calls unto Allah subhanahu wa ta'ala and does righteous deeds and says I'm a Muslim? In other words, he says, is no one better in deeds than this person who's giving da'wah to Allah subhanahu wa ta'ala? الدال على الخير كفاعله. A person who invites people to guidance, he or she will share similar reward to those who practice upon. So it is our duty to give da'wah to Allah Azza wa Jal, especially in today's time. There are lots of fake information out there, and so it is our duty to clarify and to grab the opportunity and not to feel shy of sharing the message of Allah subhanahu wa ta'ala with people, sharing beautiful ahadith of Rasulullah sallallahu alayhi wa sallam, sharing some Quranic verses and talking about the deen of Allah subhanahu wa ta'ala. And this is a sign of iman, a sign of love, a sign of having faith in Allah, a sign of taqwa is that you're talking about Allah and you're leading people to Allah. ليس شيء أفضل من بث العلم. There isn't a thing better than to spread knowledge. Allah loves you when you spread knowledge. Allah will make your face shines when you spread knowledge. Allah Azza wa Jal will shower you with His mercy and with His forgiveness when you spread knowledge. And in the hadith, إن الله وملائكته, Allah Azza wa Jal and His malaika, His angels, and the creations of Allah in the heavens, and the creations of Allah on the earth, حتى الحوت في البحر, including the fish in the ocean, they also لا يصلون على معلم الناس الخير. They pray to Allah subhanahu wa ta'ala to have mercy upon this person who teaches people khair. Be among those people, inshallah. خيركم من تعلم القرآن وعلمه. The best amongst you are those people who learn the Quran and share it with other people. May Allah Azza wa Jal make us hudatan, du'atan, muhtadeen. Allahumma ameen ya Rabbal Alameen. Today, inshallah, we're going to answer a question, a common question. What is Islamic stance concerning sin? Concerning the sins, right? We spoke before, we explained already that there are minor sins and major sins, and that all kinds of sins, a person is supposed to repent to Allah subhanahu wa ta'ala from these sins. And we explained the meaning of repentance, and we'll remind you of it shortly. But when we spoke about minor sins and major sins, we also mentioned that those minor sins, even when a person does some of the good a'mal, some of the good actions, like prayers, for example, sadaqah, charity, going to the masjid, coming back, performing wudu, making sujood, this in itself is tawbah to Allah subhanahu wa ta'ala, and Allah azza wa jal forgive your sins because of that. Right, that wudu, Allah subhanahu wa ta'ala yamhu Allahu bihi al-khataya. Allah removes the sins through the wudu. Right, and then kathratul khuta ila al-masajid. You make some steps towards the masjid. Every step that you make, Allah forgive the sins through that. The ulama said this is referring to the minor sins. Right, and then you move on from salah to salah. Allah azza wa jalla forgive the sins in between. Wa min Ramadan ila Ramadan, from Ramadan to Ramadan, Allah forgive the sins in between. Right, wa min al-jum'ah ila al-jum'ah, from Jum'ah to Jum'ah, attending Salat al-Jum'ah and the khutbah, etc. Then this person also Allah forgive the sins in between. Referring to what? All this is referring to? Referring to the minor sins. That's why the hadith says, some hadith says, إِذَا اجْتُنِبَتِ الْكَبَائِرِ. Once a person avoids major sins. Once a person avoids major sins, so then the sagair, Allah Azza Jal forgive that, inshallah. But then, generally, ikhwa, it is highly encouraged that you make tawbah. And we explained before about tawbah, and a person who commits any sin, whether it's minor sins, whether it's major sins, you should make tawbah to Allah subhanahu wa ta'ala. And that tawbah means repentance to Allah Azza wa Jal. And this is the way for the forgiveness. This is the way for the forgiveness of sins in Islam. And how you handle your sins is by repenting to Allah subhanahu wa ta'ala. وقال رسولنا صلى الله عليه وسلم, the messenger صلى الله عليه وسلم said, إنما التوبة الندم. Indeed, tawbah, the essence of tawbah, the essence of repentance is regret. To regret and to show remorse that you're not happy with what you have done. That you are sad, you are sorry for what you have done, that feeling within your heart that feeling of regret within your heart. And of course, if you are regretting something that you have done from evil, you should have an intention not to do it again. And this is another condition of tawbah, of repentance to Allah subhanahu wa ta'ala, is that you have an intention while regretting the sin, you also having an intention not to do it again. And all of that is happening while you have stopped the sin. So the first thing actually is stopping the sin. So it's not sound that you say, okay, I repent, while the person is continuously doing the sin, or it's ongoing. Rather, stop this first and then ask Allah subhanahu wa ta'ala to forgive it, show your remorse, your regret, and have an intention not to do it again. Okay, so this is the major conditions of tawbah. Then in addition to those major conditions of tawbah, there are other conditions connected to huququl ibad, for example, rights of people, meaning that if you oppress someone, if you stole from someone, if you took from someone, if you harmed someone, backbited someone, etc., in a way or another, then this person also have to forgive you. So takhlis huququl ibad basically is that you make sure that you settle any issue between you and others in dunya before it will be settled in the year after. Because if it will be settled in the next life in a different way that you cannot imagine. This different way is basically the currency on the day of judgment is that you're going to give people from your own hasanat, from your own good deeds. So to in order to let this person forgive you on the day of judgment, say, okay, take from my hasanat. And that one, okay, take some from my hasanat. You take 10, you take 20. Until hatta idha faragat hasanatu. Until all the hasanat have gone, finished. That person finished the hasanat. But then the balance still, they still have to pay. He still have so many debts. He still oppressed so many people in dunya. So then what happens? He have to carry from their sayyat. Then he carry more from their sayyat and be placed on his shoulders. فَيُلْقَى بِهَا فِي نَارِ جَهَنَّمْ. Then he will be placed in Jahannam. May Allah protect us for that. Right. So the way is that you repent to Allah subhanahu wa ta'ala on a regular basis, on a daily basis. 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The Prophet sallallahu alayhi wa sallam said, O people, make tawbah and istighfar, for I make tawbah and istighfar every day 100 times. If this is the condition of the Prophet sallallahu alayhi wa sallam, the best of mankind, and he's making tawbah, and he's making istighfar, repentance to Allah, and asking Allah for forgiveness every day 100 times. Fi riwayah, in another narration, in a majlis, the companions used to count 70 times istighfar. So what about our condition? We need also to follow the footsteps of Rasulullah sallallahu alayhi wa sallam by repenting to Allah daily, and especially in the morning, and after salawat, after every salah, and before you sleep, istighfar and tawbah to Allah subhanahu wa ta'ala. And Sayyid al-Istighfar is highly recommended as well. 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So you make tawbah to Allah subhanahu wa ta'ala in this way. This is Sayyidul Istighfar. Then, ya ikhwa, beside all of that, doing good, how you handle, how you deal with your sayyat, also doing good. Innal hasanat yudhibna sayyat. Allah Azza wa Jal said, indeed, doing good will remove the evil. So once you do some good deeds, Allah subhanahu wa ta'ala will remove the bad, and you will find that situation, that deterioration that's happening to your condition of iman, now stopping after you have repented to Allah, and after you start doing some good deeds, then your iman is getting up and increasing, insha'Allah. Right? So this is another way, highly encouraged, that we also do good. After that, after repenting to Allah subhanahu wa ta'ala, وَعَمِلَ صَالِحًا إِلَّا مَنْ تَابَ وَآمَنَ وَعَمِلَ صَالِحًا, as Allah Azza wa Jal mentioned, except those who repent and will have belief and do well, those people Allah Azza wa Jal will change the sayyat to hasanat. Allah will forgive the sayyat, and Allah grant them hasanat for the good that they did. So now the sayyat is gone. Okay, so this is also one of the important points to mention in the answer to this question of how we deal with our sins. Another point also that Allah subhanahu wa ta'ala mentioned in the Noble Quran, and that is, you must not ever despair from the mercy of Allah. You must not ever think that your sin is more than the greatness of Allah and the forgiveness of Allah and the rahmah of Allah. No. Allah Azza wa Jal will still forgive you as long as you repent to Him. As long as you come back to Allah before death, you will find the doors of Allah is open for you. And in the Quran, Allah Azza wa Jal stated, قُلْ يَا عِبَادِيَ الَّذِينَ أَسْرَفُوا عَلَىٰ أَنفُسِهِمْ لَا تَقْنَطُوا مِنْ رَحْمَةِ اللَّهِ إِنَّ اللَّهَ يَغْفِرُ الذُّنُوبَ جَمِيعًا. 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Allah Azza wa Jal says, you should not feel despair from the mercy of Allah. Even if your sins fills in between the heavens and the earth, and you come to Allah with a repentant heart, Allah will still forgive you. إن الله يغفر الذنوب جميعا. For sure, Allah Azza wa Jal forgive all sins. All sins, as long as you repent before death. Because people sometimes get confused. The other non-Muslim asked me and said, see, this verse is saying, إِنَّ اللَّهَ يَغْفِرُ الذُّنُوبَ جَمِيعًا. Allah forgive all sins. But there is another verse that says, Allah Azza wa Jal says, إِنَّ اللَّهَ لَا يَغْفِرُ أَن يُشْرَكَ بِهِ وَيَغْفِرُ مَا دُونَ ذَلِكَ لِمَن يَشَاءُ. Allah doesn't forgive shirk, but He can forgive anything else. So he came and he tried to tell me, oh, you see, there is a contradiction. He said, no, you just misunderstood the verse. The first verse, إِنَّ اللَّهَ يَغْفِرُ الذُّنُوبَ جَمِيعًا, is talking about the sins that the person repents from it before death. As long as you repent to Allah before death from any sin, including shirk, of course Allah will forgive it. And this is how people who used not to be Muslims and then they become Muslims, what happened? Allah forgive them. Right? Someone wasn't completely, he was completely off. He was completely, doesn't have any iman at all. Or believing in some other deities, etc. Believing in some other claimed deities beside Allah. And there's only one. There's only Allah subhanahu wa ta'ala. So that person, he was making shirk. But he repented to Allah and he accepted Islam. What happened? Allah forgive him. Right? So that first verse that spoke about إِنَّ اللَّهَ يَغْفِرُ الذُّنُوبَ جَمِيعًا, it is talking about as long as the person repent from the sins in dunya, Allah forgive it to you, no matter what sin it is. Even if it's shirk, even if it's kufr, etc., Allah will still forgive you as long as you come back to Allah, you rectify before this. Right? And the other one, the other verse that says إِنَّ اللَّهَ لَا يَغْفِرُ أَن يُشْرَكَ بِهِ, Allah doesn't forgive that someone makes shirk, but he can forgive any other sin. This is speaking about those people who died with shirk, who died with the sins. Yani they did not repent from the sins. So for example, someone who was a Muslim, right? And he committed some sins. This person committed some sins and did not repent to Allah subhanahu wa ta'ala. He didn't repent to Allah from it. But he was a believer and he did not commit any shirk. He didn't make any partners to the Almighty, etc. Will this person stand a chance to be forgiven by Allah Azza wa Jal, even though he did not repent from his sins? Yes, he does. Yes, he does. The ulama is, yes, this person does stand a chance. Allah can still forgive all these minor sins, etc. Allah can still take this person to Jannah without punishing him. It is up to Allah Azza wa Jal. Why? Because he have iman. The most valuable currency is there. He have iman in his heart. So this iman can benefit him. And Allah subhanahu wa ta'ala can still take this person to Jannah because of that. Right? So, but then what if this person was a mushrik? And he died while committing shirk, while worshipping others beside Allah subhanahu wa ta'ala. Right? Will Allah forgive him? No. إِنَّ اللَّهَ لَا يَغْفِرُ أَن يُشْرَكَ بِهِ. So this is the application of the verse. If the person died with shirk, then this is not going to be forgiving by Allah subhanahu wa ta'ala. This is why we're saying that tawheed is the key to paradise. What is the key to paradise? Tawheed. وَمَا تَعَلَّمَتِ الْعَبِيدِ خَيْرٌ مِنَ التَّوْحِيدِ. People haven't learned a knowledge better than tawheed, pure monotheism, to worship Allah alone. None beside him. Why? Because this is the key to paradise. La ilaha illallah. What is the key to paradise? La ilaha illallah. There is none worthy of worship except Allah. Muhammad is the final messenger of Allah. This is the key. Right? So make sure that you investigate and that you don't worship others beside the Almighty. And many people who are worshipping others beside the Almighty, they will come and tell you, you see, but we worshipping them because they will take us closer to the Almighty, etc. Or we want them to take us more closer to the Almighty. Isn't this what the same thing that was the idolater of Quraysh was saying to Prophet Muhammad sallallahu alaihi wasallam, and to and throughout history the people that, who used to worship others beside the Almighty, they would tell you, ما نعبدهم إلا ليقربونا إلى الله زلفا. Is mentioned in the Quran. Their excuse was, they said, we just worshipping those things beside Allah in order to make us closer to Allah, just to bring us closeness to Allah. And he says, you see, God is too holy, you know, and so we need someone in between. They try to justify to themselves. But if you look at those same pious people who you praying to them beside Allah, you look at Jesus, peace be upon him, for example. He himself used to pray to Allah. He himself used to call unto God Almighty. So if you're taking him as a role model, if you're taking Jesus, peace be upon him, as a role model, then you should actually pray like him. Why don't you pray like him? Did he ever pray to anyone beside the Almighty? Did he ever even call upon anyone or anything beside the Almighty? Or he only called to Allah, he only prayed to the Almighty directly. Oh God, directly and simply. And so imitate Jesus, peace be upon him. And those people also who are talking about any other prophets as well, or during the time of any other prophets as well, you should actually follow the example and the teachings of that prophet of the time. Now we are in the time of Prophet Muhammad, peace and blessings of Allah upon him. How did he used to pray? He used to pray directly to the Almighty. So we also do the same thing. Pray directly to the Almighty. There is no one in between. So ask the Almighty for forgiveness. Right. So this is, ikhwa, yani, some of the points concerning how we deal with our sins. There is some other points, of course, that we can mention them quickly. One of them is that also, like how we said, you must not feel that your sins are so much or too much, so you don't feel despair from the mercy of Allah subhanahu wa ta'ala. At the same time, you should not degrade your sin. You shouldn't look down upon your sin. It's just a small thing, you know. No, this is just a small thing. They say the muttaqi, the person who have taqwa and consciousness of Allah, yara dhunubahu kal jabal. He see his sins like mountains that about to fall on him. And wal munafiq, as for the hypocrite or the person who doesn't have iman in Allah subhanahu wa ta'ala, he see his sins like maybe a mosquito or something. It's just a small thing. Now in reality you should see it as big as it is, and you should repent to Allah subhanahu wa ta'ala. But at the same time, even if you see it as big as it is, they are not greater than the mercy of Allah subhanahu wa ta'ala. If you repent, Allah will forgive you, right? So Rasulullah sallallahu alaihi wasallam, you find him speaking about those people who degrade their sins or think of their sins to be insignificant. إِيَّاكُمْ وَمُحَقِّرَاتِ الذُّنُوبِ. He says, be careful of these small minor sins. فَإِنَّهُنَّ يَجْتَمِعْنَا عَلَى الْعَبْدِ فَيُهْلِكْنَهُ. Because they might gather on you and then they lead you away. They lead you astray from the path of Allah subhanahu wa ta'ala. So they also need continuous repentance to Allah azza wa jal. Another important point also in that, and the answer to this question of how to handle your sins, is that you surround yourself with good company and with good people. You surround yourself with good company and with good people. Why? Because they will leave an impact on you. As-sahib sahib, a friend is pulling. So pulling you towards good. If you have a good friend, he'll take you to good places. If you have a bad friend, he'll take you to bad places. This is correct. Al-mar'u ala dini khalilihi. فَلْيَنْظُرْ أَحَدُكُمْ مَنْ يُخَالِلْ. The Prophet sallallahu alayhi wa sallam, Prophet Muhammad, peace and blessings of Allah upon him, said, a person will be affected by the morale of his friend. So make sure that you choose your friends. Choose well. And in the story of that man who killed the 100, قَاتِلِ الْمِئَةِ, after he went to a sheikh, to a scholar, and he asked the scholar, will the Almighty forgive me after I have killed 100? So the scholar told him, of course, Almighty will forgive you. ولكن اذهب إلى أرض كذا وكذا ففيها قوم صالحون فاعبد الله معه. He said, but you go to that land of so and so, they are pious people worshipping Allah there, you migrate to them and stay with them there, worship Allah with them. He advised him to change his environment, because that environment of corruption, that environment of sin, that environment of fasad will lead a person to be also mufsid, to be also a corrupt person. But if you live in a good environment, a dini environment, then of course this will leave an impact on you. And so it is so important to create this environment if you don't have it.
1: Sometimes you find people say, Sheikh, you know, I'm in that area, in this town, in that town. There isn't even a masjid. There is no masjid, there is no madrasa, there is no this, there is no that. Isn't this the condition of some brothers and sisters? Yes, it is. Right. So maybe Allah subhanahu wa ta'ala chose you there, that you be like Ibrahim alayhi salam, of course, like not in Nubuwa, but you be like him in changing the condition of that person, of that place. Maybe you're going to be the first one, inshallah, in that area, but you will have others by giving them da'wah to Allah, etc. You're going to establish all of that, and it will be in your scale of hasanat, inshallah. Wherever you may be blessed. Mubarakan aynama kunt. Ya Allah, make us mubarakeen. Make us blessed wherever we may be. So wherever you may be, don't say, no, I'm all alone here, what can I do? Try to change. If you can't change and find it difficult, no problem to migrate and to leave this place to another place where you can worship Allah subhanahu wa ta'ala and you can find your deen is intact there, inshaAllah. Dear ikhwa, it is so important as well that whenever you remember your sin, whenever it comes, you come across or shaitan reminds you of your sin or you remember it for in a way or another, then you should renew your tawbah. Don't ever feel happy for the sin when it crosses your mind. So for example, if you start remembering your past, you start remembering your teenage age, you start remembering all the sins that you did during your youth age, etc. What you do? In such situation, you should keep on repenting to Allah Azza wa Jal again. Renew the repentance to Allah. Ya Allah, I was mistaken. Ya Allah, please forgive me. Maybe that renewal of tawbah continuously, when you remember your sin, is going to be a way for you for entering Jannah. That's why the scholars of Islam says, رُبَّ مَعَصِيَةٍ أَوْرَثَتْ إِنْكِسَارًا خَيْرٌ مِّن طَاعَةٍ أَوْرَثَتْ إِسْتِكْبَارًا. Maybe a sinful act that a person did in his life or in her life, and that sinful act was a reason for them to keep on repenting to Allah and humbling to Allah, etc. throughout their entire life, and they deserve Jannah because of that. They deserve paradise. This is better than the situation of that person who is purifying himself and says, you know, I never did any sin, I never did this, I never did that, and he think of himself to be somebody. And then this will bring ujb, will bring pride in the heart of that person, and so he will be away out of the mercy of Allah subhanahu wa ta'ala, because لا يدخل الجنة من كان في قلبه مثقال ذرة من كبر. A person who have an atom weight of arrogance in his heart won't enter paradise. So whatever you have from good, whatever conditions you're enjoying, piety, salah, hijab, whatever good in situation that you are in, spiritually or physically, it is mahdu fadlin min Allah alayk. It is by the grace, by the fadl of Allah upon you. May Allah subhanahu wa ta'ala grant us this understanding that we always renew our tawbah and we always humble ourselves when we remember our sins as well. Then, ya ikhwa, the last point is that you must not speak about your sins to anyone. Al-mujaharatu bi-dhamb. Do not publicize. The Prophet sallallahu alayhi wa sallam said, Kullu ummati mu'afan illa al-mujahirun. All my ummah will be excused except those people who publicize their sins. What is the meaning of that? Yani those people who committed the sins one day or some day in the past, and then they come and they talk to people about it. They reveal the secret. They reveal the sitr of Allah upon them. Allah satarahu Allah, satarahu Allah, fayusbihu wa qad kashafa satra Allahi anhu. Allah concealed you when you were doing these sins, and now you come and you speak about it to people. And it is not appropriate, ya ikhwa. Sometimes you find people, they want to know, they put their nose there, they want to know, what was the sin that you did? Tell me about your past, tell me about this, tell me about that. This is not allowed in Islam. It is not allowed to ask such questions, and it is not allowed for the person who's asked also to reveal such thing. Don't reveal the secrets. Don't reveal the sitr of Allah upon you, even if people asked you. Sometimes it happens between husbands and wives. Sometimes those who want to engage, etc., say, oh, now tell me about your past. What was your past? Tell me, what did you do? How was your life before me, etc.? That's not correct, right? No, you're asking someone to reveal the sitr of Allah upon you. It's not right. Right, so for that person also is not right for him or for her to reveal. No, this is part of sitr, part of covering yourself and not revealing the sins. And what is the wisdom behind that? The wisdom is that Allah doesn't want that fahisha or the sins or the situation of sinning to be common. Oh, this person did it, and this one did it, and I know this person did it around, and then people will think it's okay because now it's common. حتى تشيع الفاحش إن الذين يحبون أن تشيع الفاحشة في الذين آمنوا. Those people who wish or desire that فاحشة will spread all over, so they make it common by revealing it. No, rather conceal it. I ask Allah subhanahu wa ta'ala to guide us. These are some important points concerning how to deal with your sins and our sins. May Allah Azza wa Jal forgive us all our sins. Allahumma ameen ya Rabbil Alameen. Don't forget, if you have any questions about Islam, feel free inshallah to email us truthcaller@gmail.com. Shortly inshallah we'll have a story from the stories of reverse, and this will take us closer to the end of our program for today. Subhanak Allahumma bihamdik, nashhadu an la ilaha illa ant, استغفرك ونتوب إليك.
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5: Assalamu alaikum, peace be upon you. This is the Farouz, and it's an abbreviated version of my journey to Islam. And my journey begins when I was around 12 years old with a question that popped in my head that would change the trajectory of my life forever. The question that popped in my head was, what happens if I die right now? So after that question just popped into my head out of nowhere, I began a search for the answer to that question. Now, to begin that search, I began that search by reading the Bible. So coming from a Western Christian country, or Western country with a historically Christian background, my first place to turn to that was the Bible. So I would go on to read the Bible from cover to cover, taking extensive notes, writing everything that said about God, everything that says you have to do, everything that says you can't do, everything that says will happen about life after death, how you get there, et cetera, et cetera. So after taking these notes, I went on to attempt to find a religion that matched the Bible. Now, I was searching in the pre-internet days. So I was searching using almanacs, encyclopedias, bookstores, libraries, whatever I could get my hands on, which was not much. So at that time, I could not find a religion that I felt reflected the teachings of the Bible. So what I ended up doing was I decided to practice the Bible on my own. But I also thought about other religious traditions. So I went on to study East Asian religious traditions, South Asian religious traditions. I went on to read the Quran, a Penguin Classics translation. I read a biography of the Prophet Muhammad, sallallahu alaihi wasallam. May God raise his rank and grant him peace. And at that time, you know, I was still in a search. Around 1993 or 1994, a television show came on. The show was called Unsolved Mysteries. And they had an episode where they were examining the alleged miracle at Fatima, or the alleged visitation of the Virgin Mary to some children who made some predictions and miracles. So after watching that show, I had felt that you know, this miracle had happened, and then this miracle must be proof that God is true and the Catholic religion is true. Now, granted, they did not do a great job at representing the skeptical sides, like the sides of Joe Nickell, etc. So I could only go by at that time what I was exposed to. So I chose to become Catholic and practice the rules of the Bible. However, at the same time, I had to stop reading the Bible because I could not believe in the doctrine of the Trinity based upon reading the Bible. You know, so after my reading of the Bible, I could not believe in Trinity. I believed that the Bible did not teach Trinity. And I believe that you have to already come to the Bible with a belief in the Trinity before reading it. You won't get that from reading the Bible. So I stopped reading the Bible and I started practicing Catholicism. And I was very hardcore in my practice of Catholicism. Like, I literally tried to follow all the rules if possible. I mean, and I was also giving up time to go visit sick people in the hospital. So I took it very seriously. I was not a nominal Catholic. After some time, though, I realized, without reading the scripture, I realized that my heart started to die. Now, not the physical heart, the spiritual heart. And one day, another question popped in my head. So the initial question that got this rolling is, what happens if I die right now? This new question was, will God accept my deeds? And the reason I was asking is, the preface to the question is, I'm doing all of these works solely because I want to go to heaven and solely because I don't want to go to hell. But I was asking the question, if I'm doing deeds not out of love for God, but just to get heaven and avoid hell, will God accept my deeds? So after this question, I literally go to church that same week, and the priest gives a sermon on how that if your deeds are not done out of love for God, God does not accept your deeds. So after that sermon, that set me on a new trajectory, because in my head, I said, if I'm going to hell, I might as well do whatever I want, because if God's not going to accept my deeds, I'm going to end up in hell. I might as well do it, have all the fun now, do whatever I want, and just, you know, deal with it in the hereafter. So I went in that route. But after a while, I kind of had that what if. So I had one foot in the door, one foot out the door. So I would be doing whatever I want, but then I would also be going to church. I also started getting back into comparative religions as well, because I had a passion for comparative religions. And, you know, I academically excelled in that, you know, more than any other area. And it's not that I didn't excel in certain areas academically, but in comparative religions, I mean, I remember I took a college course at one point and didn't get one question wrong on any test, on anything throughout the whole semester. Like, I was really into it. So during one of the classes I decided to take, I took a class on Islam again, Islamic civilization. And during that, we had a guest speaker. His name was Ramazan Zuberi. And Ramazan Zuberi did a talk called Islam from the Bible, where he's teaching people Islam using Arabic, Aramaic, Hebrew, using the Quran, the Old Testament, and the New Testament. And he made some claims. And during that, I realized that I have no access to these earlier languages. I can't prove or disprove anything he is saying. So I went on a path to try to disprove, prove or disprove, you know, what, but more disprove what Mr. Zuberi was trying to say. During that time, I, you know, did not necessarily have access to all the notes that I had taken regarding the Bible when I was younger. And I began reading some of the works at that time of Jamal Bedawi, of I.A. Ibrahim, etc., some of the Muslim dawah works at that time. And I started to be convinced of the argumentation at the time. And during that time, but I wasn't quite sure. But yet people said, you know, I was halfway in. So I'd be going to the church, I'd be going to the mosque, I'd be praying Catholic prayers, I'd be praying Muslim prayers, I'd be partying, I was trying to cover all my bases at that time, just in case. And at that time, someone had talked me into taking my Shahada, but I wasn't ready yet. But it was kind of more of a positive peer pressure, not like a negative peer pressure thing. So I did it, and then I was, involved in, giving the dawah after, inviting people to Islam. One of the things is when people started asking me questions, I realized it wasn't authentic. I was parroting the thoughts of others. So I said, let me apply the same level of criticism towards the claims of the books I read, like Jamal Bedoui, Ayyub Ibrahim, et cetera, Ahmed Didat. Let me apply the same methodology towards those books that I applied towards the other religious traditions. And during this process, there was a story in the Quran that really had totally stripped my faith in that time. Because I realized that every claim that I saw by Badawi Ibrahim, I could make a counterclaim that was equal or stronger. And so I kind of end up, taking a Humean approach, like Humean after David Hume, of like, each one canceling each other out. It's like positive, negative numbers in math. If you have positive 5, negative 5, they cancel each other out to 0. And that's how I felt that the logical approach towards faith was. And the nail of the coffin at that time, there was a story of the Quran that said it totally, really stripped my faith. So I ended up with nothing again. And so then there's a new question that guided my life, right? So it's another.

0: So after the experiment, I tried out everything basically I could, from, Islam to Protestantism to New Age to Buddhism to partying to, agnosticism, etc., atheism. After trying out all these things, I became convinced that Islam is the path towards human happiness. And afterwards, as a result, I developed something called the 40-day Islamic challenge, which I use in order to determine, the truth of Islam for me, and also let others. The 40-day Islamic challenge allows others to try the Islamic lifestyle out to see if they have the same results, experimenting for themselves. I accepted Islam for myself. But after accepting Islam, in order to relieve the conflicts internally, as well as navigate through all the contradicting Muslim narratives that I was exposed to, or Islamic narratives about Islam, I devoted myself to learning usul al-fiqh, comparative fiqh. Now, fiqh is, for lack of a better translation, it really means deep understanding, but we're referring to the legal theory or the laws. Epistemology, I devoted myself to learning usul al-fiqh, comparative fiqh, epistemology, history, and historical methods. In addition to my graduate degrees in physics and education, I would go on to author books on Islam that have been translated into more than one language. And recently, out of recommendations from others, I developed a YouTube channel called Experience Islam with the Farouz. So thank you for listening to my abbreviated story. I hope it was beneficial to all of you. And assalamu alaikum wa rahmatullahi wa barakatuh. Peace be upon you.
1: In the name of God, the most gracious, the most merciful. Read. In the name of your Lord and Cherisher who created.
2: Previously was a Christian. I converted to Islam, alhamdulillah, about 3 months ago.
3: When I started the university, I met a Muslim brother of mine.
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3: 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Like, had like the biggest effect on me. It was like reading the Quran, you know. You can't deny the truth in your ears, you know what I mean?
1: 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And your Lord is most bountiful. He who taught the use of the pen taught man that which he did not know. No, but man does transgress all bounds in that he looks upon himself as self-sufficient. Verily, to your Lord is the return of all.
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2: Assalamu alaikum wa rahmatullahi wa barakatuh. The time is 4 p.m. Making headlines of this hour, logged 636 million rands worth of suspected cocaine at Durban Harbour. Ichamul Ahad, the 20th of Dhul-Hijjah, 1447, corresponding to June the 7th, 2026. The Directorate for Priority Crime Investigation has seized approximately 90 kilograms of suspected cocaine with an estimated street value of 36 million rands at the port of Durban following a coordinated customs interception. According to authorities, customs officials flagged suspicious consignment inside excavators that had arrived aboard the vessel Neptune Ace Tokyo from Santos, Brazil, before alerting the South African Narcotics Enforcement Bureau, which operates under the Hawks. Officials discovered the drugs concealed within the mechanical compartments of the heavy machinery during inspection of the Q&R car terminal. Hawks spokesperson Katlego Mogale said investigators found 47 blocks of a powdery substance believed to be a cocaine hidden in one excavator, with a further 43 blocks discovered in a second machine that had already been offloaded from the vessel. In other local news, police in Henneman are investigating a shooting incident in which a 47-year-old officer stationed as a rural safety coordinator allegedly shot five people before taking his own life, leaving a total of three people dead and two others seriously injured. According to preliminary reports, the officer opened fire on the victims under circumstances that are still unclear, after which he died from a self-inflicted gunshot wound. The motive behind the incident has not yet been established and remains under investigation. The South African Police Service confirmed that the scene has been secured and that multiple serious charges are being investigated, including murder and attempted murder. The Independent Police Investigative Directorate has also launched a parallel investigation into the incident, including the conduct of the officer and the circumstances leading up to the shooting. On the African continent, Tunisia has received 48 US-made Humvee military vehicles as part of ongoing defense cooperation with the United States, according to the Tunisian Ministry of Defense. The vehicles were delivered at the Al Aouna Air Base near the capital Tunis during a ceremony attended by U.S. Ambassador Bill Bazzi alongside senior Tunisian and American military officials. The Ministry of Defense said the vehicles will enhance the operational capacity of the Tunisian armed forces, particularly in border security operations and efforts to combat terrorism, smuggling, and organized crime. Officials described the delivery as part of broader efforts to strengthen national readiness and surveillance along Tunisia's borders. Coming now to our news, the Syrian government has announced plans to close all displacement camps by the end of 2026, even as millions of people remain displaced across the country following nearly 14 years of civil war. According to humanitarian estimates, around 6 million Syrians are still internally displaced, with roughly a quarter of them living in informal camps. The authorities have called on aid agencies to shift focus from emergency camp support towards rebuilding destroyed towns and infrastructure. However, large parts of Syria remain heavily damaged, raising concerns about whether displaced families will be able to return safely or sustainably without significant reconstruction and financial assistance. Vulnerable groups, including widows, the elderly, and families who lost all assets during the conflict, are considered particularly at risk. Coming now, lastly in our world news, Pakistan's Interior Minister Mohsin Naqvi has visited Iran, carrying what officials describe as a special letter addressed to Iran's supreme leadership as diplomatic efforts intensify to reduce escalating tensions in the Gulf region. Naqvi arrived in Tehran on Saturday, where he met Iranian Interior Minister Iskandar Momeni to discuss regional security developments and internal security cooperation. Iranian media reported that the Pakistani delegation is also carrying messages from Pakistan's prime minister and military leadership intended for Iran's supreme authority. The visit comes amid heightened regional instability linked to the ongoing United States-Israel conflict with Iran, now in its 100th day, which has been seen repeated exchanges of missiles and drone strikes across the Gulf region and surrounding waterways. In finances, the rand is trading at 16 rands 58 cents to the dollar, 21 rands 11 cents to the pound, and 18 rands 10 cents to the euro. Gold is trading at $4,322.63 per ounce. Brent crude oil is at $95.03 a barrel. In our solar times, in the Johannesburg region, Maghrib solar will set in at 23 minutes after 5 p.m. In the Durban region, Maghrib solar will set in at 3 minutes after 5 p.m. I'm Ishaq Rampai with your Radio Islam News. Assalamu alaikum wa rahmatullahi wa barakatuh.
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0: Assalamu alaikum and welcome to your Sunday Reset on Radio Islam. I'm your host, Fazila Isaac, keeping you company every Sunday from 4 to 5 p.m. as we talk lifestyle, wellness, family, and all things in between. Now, as usual, I'm here to help you step into the week ahead with positivity, balance, and good vibes. Now, this past week, it has marked World Environment Day. You know, it's a time when people around the globe reflect on how we interact with the environment and what we can do to actually ensure a more sustainable future for generations to come. Now, today on the show, we're looking at sustainability through a slightly different lens, travel and tourism. Now, we know South Africa's tourism industry, it is actually one of the country's greatest assets, right? We showcase our natural beauty, we showcase our wildlife, our cultures, and all of our communities, you know, the beautiful Rainbow Nation that we have, to visitors who come in from around the world. But as tourism grows, right, so too does the importance of making sure, you know, ensuring that travel is done not just responsibly, but sustainably as well. So we ask ourselves a few questions, you know, how do tourist businesses measure their environmental impact? What exactly is a carbon footprint? And how can travelers make choices that benefit not only themselves, but also the destination they visit? So these are some of the topics that we're going to be tackling today with our guest. And later on, we'll take a look at what's happening in Mzansi with both meaningful and lighthearted days for the week. And then, of course, our tip of the day. As always, an uplifting and beneficial show, so stay with me. We're just getting started. Now, joining us today, I'm excited to have with us Duncan Pritchett. He is a carbon footprint and sustainability specialist who will be unpacking a pilot program that they have put together with ETC Africa. He's a representative of them. Now, this initiative, it's being implemented, it's actually a collaboration, right? It's being implemented through the Wilderness Leadership School and ETC Africa. And this program is essentially helping 25 South African tourism properties to measure, understand, and most importantly, reduce their carbon footprint, whilst also giving travelers practical tools to make their journeys much more meaningful and environmentally conscious. So a very wholesome approach to our environment with travel and tourism. Duncan, thank you so much for joining us today. Welcome to your Sunday Reset.
1: Hi, Feliz. Thanks for having me.
0: Pleasure, absolute pleasure. Now, you know, we hear this word carbon footprint all of the time. You know, we see it, it's a buzzword on social media. But what exactly does it mean, particularly in the tourism industry?
1: Well, I think the same principle applies to the tourism industry, to a home, any business. A carbon footprint is really, I feel it is the best broad measure of your impact on the environment. Because when you measure a carbon footprint, what we, you know, and I think for the purpose of this conversation, just put the climate change debate to one side. You know, often the word carbon footprint, it always gets pulled into climate change and all the politics around that. And regardless of where you sit on the fence with that particular issue, it's a measure of efficiency. Your carbon footprint is the amount of emissions that come from the fossil fuels, from diesel in your vehicles. It comes from your electricity. It comes from your waste. So by measuring these things, you also, you understand your impact on the planet, but you also understand where your business is wasting things. So it's really, it's a tool that I feel can really help drive efficiency. But the really nice thing in the context of tourism and in general is that there's a lot of greenwashing and people will say, yeah, we're doing great things, we're doing this, but a carbon footprint is measured by numbers. It's maths and it's a very recognized standard. So there's no, it keeps you honest. You know, carbon footprint and sustainability, it keeps everybody nice and honest. So it's a very broad measure of where you're impacting the environment.
0: So you did mention, right, this is measured by numbers, right, the carbon footprint. So why then is it important for tourism properties to understand and also measure their carbon footprint?
1: Well, what's happening around the world, and especially in Europe, I'm not sure if you and your listeners have heard about this. There's a big movement in Europe that they call the flight shaming movement. I think it started in Scandinavia, where people are being actively encouraged not to travel. You know, travel short haul, rather go on holiday on a train. Don't go on long haul holidays to places like South Africa because it's got a big carbon footprint when you do that sort of travel. And I feel it's really important to push back on that sort of narrative, because I feel it's actually a real risk for our tourism industry, but it's also a risk for our environment. Because what happens to all of our, if you think about private game reserves, wilderness areas, national parks, all of these places are full of trees and biomass and carbon in the soil. They are actually carbon sinks. They're what's keeping our climate intact. So it's this stored carbon that's not in the atmosphere. And by protecting these places, we're actually helping slow down climate change. And what happens if people stop traveling? What is the incentive to protect these places? I feel the net impact will actually be worse. You know, so I feel the more people can travel and get out into wild areas, the more we're adding value to these, you know, amazing open spaces and wild places we've got around Africa, the more they're going to be protected. So I feel there's a real risk if people feel, oh, my holiday is going to have a bad impact on the environment, so I'm not going to travel anymore. So what we want to do is give people good reasons to travel and show them the data that if you come to a place, you might have a carbon footprint of a ton when you fly from Germany, but the place you're visiting is storing and sequestrating millions and millions and millions of tons of carbon. So you're actually benefiting that place.
0: Because obviously you moving away from there is allowing that place to now, quote unquote, heal, you know, when you're not there whilst you're busy traveling. Because you're not emitting, the carbon footprint is less there now because more people are out. Because, I mean, if everybody's stuck where they are, I mean, we're causing a bit more problems, you know?
1: Yeah, and a lot of our, you know, especially in South Africa, a lot of our wild places, our game reserves, our they rely on tourism to survive. So if you took a private game reserve in Limpopo and suddenly tourists feel, oh, I'm not going to travel because I'm concerned about my carbon footprint, the owner of that land is going to say, okay, well, there's no point in keeping this wild anymore. I'll plow it up for crops, or let's turn it into a cattle farm, or, you know, so, and that's the big threat there, is that, you know, everybody, land needs to be economically viable. And tourism makes it viable, and it makes it viable to protect it in as such. And without tourism, the other alternatives aren't that pretty.
0: 100%. So then enlighten us. What are some of the biggest contributors to carbon emissions then, specifically within the tourism and hospitality sector?
1: This is one of my little pet subjects, because, again, with the flight shaming movement, you know, quite rightly, airlines do emit quite a lot of carbon emissions, but it's 2% of global emissions, 2%. Within that, half of that's probably cargo. So people actually traveling on holiday probably make up less than, you know, 0.5% of all those emissions. But now consider the fashion industry. The fashion industry is somewhere between 10 and 15%. So shouldn't we be having more conversations about the clothes you buy when you go on holiday? You know, everybody travels from Europe, travels to Africa, they buy a whole new wardrobe. That has got a bigger carbon footprint by a long shot than your flight. So I feel, you know, sometimes we get these conversations get, you know, kind of taken over by activists and, you know, false narratives on both sides. And, you know, the truth is that, there's a lot worse things you can do than fly. Yeah, I mean, the fashion industry is a really good example where that's you know, easily 5 or 6 times more than the entire aviation industry put together.
0: You know, like you say, these movements when it comes to wanting people not to fly and not wanting to use, obviously, modern day transportation as such, you know, I'm glad that you mentioned that fashion, actually, especially fast fashion, we're seeing such a huge growth with fast fashion. And it's crazy because it's causing so much problems for the environment. There were so many awareness campaigns with people where, you know, where they were showing how the clothing is not obviously degrading, all of these things and what it's doing in the sea and all of that. But people are focused so much on something that, I mean, if you're not going to travel, of course, those places now that are tourist destinations are going to lose out economically. And if they're losing out economically, they're unable to use those funds in order to make places eco-friendly. So it's crazy. It doesn't make sense that people would be against that and not fast fashion.
1: Yeah, crazy. And it's like so many of these big issues, you know, the narrative gets, you know, it's the wheel that squeaks the loudest gets the oil, you know, and people 100%. Jump onto these things, and it's quite fashionable to say, oh yes, you know, I'm not going to travel in an airplane because it's bad for the environment, but you miss out on all the good that can come from that experience.
0: Yes, exactly that. So, you know, speaking of this pilot program, for the listeners hearing about this for the first time, what exactly is the Kim Kim Climate Action Pilot Program?
1: So what we're doing is we're taking 25 properties across South Africa, tourism establishments, and we are helping them actually understand and measure their carbon footprint. And while we're doing that, we're also allowing them to benchmark themselves against what's best practice. You know, what should your carbon footprint be for a remote lodge in the far north of Limpopo? Or what should the carbon footprint be for a bed and breakfast in Cape Town? And what we're finding is when we start looking at the data and the numbers, we can say, oh, wow, you know, there's really nice opportunities for efficiency. We could look at a B&B in Cape Town and say, sure, you know, the B&B down the road's doing exactly the same thing you're doing, and their per bed night emissions are, say, 20% lower. And so these are the things you can do to actually get 20% lower yourself. And with that 20% lower also comes a 20% saving on cost, because everything in your carbon footprint is costing you money somewhere. It's electricity, it's diesel, it's gas. So what we're trying to help them sort of understand that, but also find really strong ways to communicate to their clients that their stay actually has a net positive impact. You know, you might come to a lodge in Kruger and you might have even flown there in a private jet, and it's got a carbon footprint of, you know, call it 1,000 tons a year at this particular lodge. But within that, the mere fact that you're visiting and that lodge exists, they're protecting and conserving thousands and thousands of hectares of carbon sink, of, you know, wild habitat that stores and absorbs carbon. So for a tourist sometimes, you know, also carbon footprints and 10 tons and 4 tons of this, it's really quite meaningless. You know, people want to feel like they had a positive impact. So we're really also exploring ways that we can turn those numbers into things that are meaningful to people and meaningful to tourists, that people leave and they don't leave feeling guilty because they've had a long holiday. They leave understanding what the impact was and understanding the good as well.
0: So, okay, you guys are doing your part in helping the lodges and these places understand what it means and to actually count and measure, etc. So what then is their participation? What does their participation involve?
1: The lodges, the properties we're working with.
0: Yes, the tourism properties, yeah.
1: Yeah, so we start off with, I mean, it's sort of a three-phase program, and we're halfway through at the moment. First thing we do is we measure their baseline carbon footprint. So where are you right now? And then with that information, we're able to benchmark them against hundreds of other tourism establishments around Africa. And what has been happening in the tourism industry over the past few years is not a lot of benchmarking standards available in Africa. For hotels in Europe, there's everything you need, you know, to know where you're standing. So we're trying to benchmark them against peers, similar sort of businesses that face similar challenges. And then you can understand where are your opportunities to lower your carbon footprint, become more efficient, have a smaller impact on the planet. And then the third phase, which we're moving into at the moment, is looking at, okay, now what can we do outside of our property, outside of our business, to actually offset what impact we have? And when I say offset, it means do something good. And a very trivial example would be, you know, planting a tree. You know, a tree, a single tree over 30 years is going to absorb probably about a ton and store probably about a ton of carbon as a very broad thumbsack. You know, so saying, okay, we've got a carbon footprint of this. Let's go rehabilitate a piece of degraded land and we're going to be planting trees there. That's then going to absorb more carbon. So actually, we've done everything we can to be efficient, but then we actually can start moving towards getting towards a carbon neutral scenario almost, because we're doing so much good in the communities around us.
0: So this program is well on the way, you know, like you've said now, you're halfway through already. Have there been any surprising findings or lessons emerging from the program so far?
1: Yes. One of the things that's really surprised me has been that you would think that larger hotel groups with all their resources and capacity would be more efficient. And actually they're not. It's the small owner-run places that are the most efficient because they're paying attention to the detail. You know, they're paying the diesel bill directly on their credit card. You know, they're paying the electricity every month. So they can actually see the impact. And so for them being, when you owner-run and you're managing these things yourself and you're paying attention to detail, you tend to be a lot more efficient than a large hotel group where you might have a procurement manager or sustainability manager sitting at an office remote from all of the operations.
0: Yes.
1: So it's very hard to, yeah. And that was quite surprising for me. I would have thought your bigger groups would be more efficient just because they've got more resources, they're under more pressure to actually reduce their carbon footprint. But it's not. It's the small guys that are actually the most efficient because they really pay attention to the detail.
0: I think also when you do have a smaller business, you're more on the ground. You're more hands-on with everything that is happening. Like you say, you tend to handle everything on your own to make sure that everything is in its place, you know, more than a bigger corporate, bigger organization. So I think it's that concept of being more on the ground that allows them to be, you know, more vigilant and getting this right. So what then are some of the practical steps that you know, these properties are taking to reduce their environmental impact? What have you seen so far?
1: For a lot of property, I mean, the quickest and easiest way is to try move to renewable energy away from you know, grid-based electricity. That's of course quite expensive. Solar isn't very cheap. It is really expensive.
0: And also our government is deciding they want to charge us for that as well. So
1: yeah,
0: there's that.
1: Really not helping, but, you know, we do have a very dirty energy grid. You know, most of our electricity comes from coal-based sources. So that creates a lot of inefficiency. So that's probably the biggest quick win somebody can make is just to move to solar, because you're just removing all of the emissions associated with grid electricity. But outside of that, I think there's a lot of, you know, what we find is behavior change. Just doing simple things can make a big difference. Organic waste, for example, is a lovely one. You know, it's something that just you can throw it in the dustbin and it goes to landfill. And to give you, without too much technical math, at a thumbsuck, 1 ton of organic waste on landfill will produce the equivalent of about 800 kilograms of carbon dioxide into the atmosphere. Whereas if you took that organic waste and you composted it, you just made a hole in the ground and composted it, so that carbon goes back into the soil, that equivalent ton is producing probably about 7 kilograms. So it's a massive, massive difference by just managing what you do with
0: small changes,
1: organic waste. And I find that for a lot of properties is just a really easy thing to do. You know, just all of your organic kitchen waste, you know, either compost it or give it to a local community where there's often pig farmers or somebody who'll eat it. You know, just keep that stuff out of landfill. So that's a really simple one that we're finding a lot of people are implementing. Because it makes a big impact. It's really good. You've normally got a benefit somewhere along. Somebody's going to use that compost to grow vegetables, or, you know, you can even use it in your own gardens. And you're sending less waste to landfill. But driving behavior, I think that's another really big one. Because for most companies, after electricity, diesel and petrol is their biggest source of emissions. And to reduce that... By 10%, all you've got to do is just be more conscientious of how you drive. Put trackers in the vehicle so you can see what speed your staff are driving, you know, do training with your staff about just pulling off gently. You know, just changing the way you drive is an easy 10%. And that's, for most people, it's a huge cost saving too.
0: So for these organizations who have joined the pilot program, surely they've seen an incentive in this, right? So how do sustainability efforts benefit these businesses beyond just simply helping the environment?
1: Well, the big driver at the moment is that international agents are starting to ask for this information. They want to know, what is your carbon footprint per bed night? What are you doing to reduce your impact? Are you aligned to the science-based target goals? So for a lot of the international agents, especially coming in from Europe, it's a question they're starting to ask. A lot of your big operators also try offset the emissions of their clients. So when they're making a booking at a lodge in South Africa, they want to know what your carbon footprint is. So you've got immediately, you've got a bit of information there that's going to allow you access to a new market. And within time, I think within the next 5 to 10 years max, it's actually going to be a requirement to get bookings from international agents. Yeah, and even in South Africa, you know, a lot of government tenders now, you know, ask very specific questions about, do you measure your carbon footprint? Has it been verified by a third party? Do you have reductions targets? So, you know, there is a procurement benefit as well in that.
0: Very, very interesting and insightful, you know, seeing how businesses are coming together and doing something about it. I think the bottom line is starting to move now. It's moving more from just being a money-making thing to actually being more conscious, you know, being more conscious as businesses and also thinking about sustainability as a whole and also making sure that social media activists don't catch you flat-footed, you know? You want to be one of those who are on the right side of that social media campaign, because it's crazy with social media nowadays. So, yes, 100%. Yeah. So, Duncan, very, very interesting having this conversation, but we're just going to take a quick, short ad break. And when we come back, I'd like for us to touch on, you know, what this means in practice when we talk about giving travelers tools to make their trips count more. So we're going to touch on that after the break, but stay with us.
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0: Time is 4:35 p.m. and you're tuned into your Sunday Reset with me, Fazila Isaac, and we are talking all things environmental in the tourism industry. So we're joined by Duncan Pritchett, ETC Africa's Carbon Footprint and Sustainability Specialist. Duncan, welcome back. Before we touch on, you know, giving the travelers these tools, how did the partnership between KimKim, the Wilderness Leadership School at ETC Africa come about?
1: Well, KimKim have got a grant fund that they call their Climate Action Program. So for every holiday that they're a large American independent travel agent. And for every holiday they book, they essentially add a climate levy onto that. And then they put that into a fund which goes to projects around the world to reduce or to help make a positive impact on the climate change issue in various countries. So they put out a grant every year, and we applied for it with this idea of, you know, trying to get South African accommodation establishments understanding their carbon footprint, measuring it, and trying to change this narrative that, you know, travel isn't intrinsically bad. That's really where it all started from.
0: Oh, lovely. So going back to the actual pilot program, you know, one of the aspects of the program focuses on giving travelers, right, not just the tourism destinations, but giving the travelers tools to make their trips count more. What does that mean in practice?
1: Well, I think the first thing is transparency. I don't think tourists are, if you say to a tourist, oh, my carbon footprint is 26 kilograms per bed night and the hotel next door is 27 kilograms per bed night, I don't think that's going to change a tourist decision. But transparency does, you know, saying we understand what our impact is. We have measured it, we can verify it, and they're the numbers. But this is what we're doing to minimize that impact. This is what we're doing to leave good in our communities and in the areas where we work. And I think that transparency is really, really important. It doesn't need to be numbers, but being able to communicate it to tourists in a way that's actually meaningful to them in a very transparent, clear way. So, yeah, get rid of the greenwashing. And we've got the evidence, we've got the data. We're not going to bog you down with numbers, but this is where we are, and this is what we're actually doing to make that better.
0: So we love the concept, right? We love being eco-friendly, we love being sustainable, we love making sure that we are taking care of the environment. But then, you know, this also comes and starts feeling, you know, a bit heavy. I mean, you want to be on holiday, you don't want to be guarding all of this. So how can then the average traveler become more environmentally conscious, but without sacrificing the enjoyment of their holiday?
1: Well, I sort of think the two are intrinsically linked. You know, by going on holiday, you're actually creating environmental consciousness. I've thought about, you know, I've been in this industry for a long time, and sometimes I look at the state of the environment and I shake my head and think, how are we going to solve this problem? And I don't think it's individual initiatives. What we need to do is be changing the way people engage with the environment and how people think about the environment. Because a lot of people living in cities and things, the environment is something out there. It's elsewhere. And everybody who cares about the environment and makes an active effort does that because somewhere in their life they had an amazing holiday in a wild area, or they've got a memory of, you know, playing in a stream with their parents or collecting seashells or something to that effect that made that connection that they feel, oh, this is important. And what tourism gives us is an opportunity to get people into these places. And when you're in these sort of places, and then you can actually have a holiday and enjoy nature and don't feel guilty about it, don't worry about the impact and the numbers, just spend time in nature. It's, you know, it's got so much psychological value and health value, and it's really beneficial in so many levels. But what it also does is, you know, people leave these areas and then they become advocates for the environment. They're more environmentally conscious. They're more likely to go home and live a sustainable lifestyle themselves. They're more likely to understand when they see a news report about biodiversity loss or something to that effect. They understand what that's actually about. So I actually think just the process of going on holiday to wild places is probably the most important thing any of us can be doing.
0: So bringing this project or this pilot program into South Africa, it means that, you know, we see something in South Africa when it comes to tourism. We see that we are well positioned when it comes to being a fantastic tourist destination. So why is that? Why is South Africa particularly well positioned to become a leader, especially in sustainable tourism?
1: Well, I think one of the things is our diversity. We've got a lot of diversity. We're very well connected, you know, globally. So it makes it relatively easy to get tourists in here. And we've got a lot of wildlife and wild places. And we need to be able to protect that as well. And that's where I think where we've got the real opportunity, because, you know, we've got these amazing places and we are protecting them at the moment. And we are seeing a growth in protected areas, and we are seeing a growth in tourism numbers. You know, and the more that can grow, the more we're actually creating incentives at a social and an economic level to, you know, protect what we've got.
0: So for this specific program then, what would success look like? Once you're done, you know, when you sit and think in hindsight, A, B, C, D, what would it look like for it to have been a successful program?
1: For me, one of the things I'm anticipating getting out of this program is being able to put down in numbers and have very clear evidence that by traveling to remote places, anywhere in Africa, you're actually, your impact is actually net positive. You're doing more good than bad. So, you know, that for me is, you know, I want to be able to prove that. It's something that I've known.
0: Tip the scales
1: a bit. Individual property level, we know that the impact they're leaving, there's more of a positive impact than there is a negative impact. But the beauty of a carbon footprint is it gives us the numbers to prove that. And for me, that would be, you know, success, where everybody we're working with will be able to put their hands up, put their hearts in their chest and say, we've looked at this, we've got the data, and we can prove that your stay here is actually doing more good than harm.
0: Absolutely beautiful. I think it's always exciting to see organizations, especially collaborating in making sure that we become, you know, better. There's always something positive about being better and looking to bring in other people who also want this greatness for South Africa as well. So I really, really would like to commend you, your team, and all the collaborators in this. Really, really thank you for that, taking this initiative and making sure that we do become the best of the best. Duncan, what's one message that you'd like every traveler listening today to take away from this conversation?
1: Well, I think the one message is travel more, because travel is just, you know, don't feel guilty about it. Travel more, stop feeling guilty about it, because it, you know, travel exposes you to different cultures. It makes you more accepting of different people. It exposes you to nature and to wildlife and all the beautiful things we've got on this planet. You know, and I really feel the more people are doing that, you know, that it changes people. It really, really does. Time in wild places, time in foreign places, time with people you normally don't associate with. You know, it gives you a very, very different perspective on everything. I really feel that travel is probably the most powerful force for good we've got in the world. Spend more time traveling. It'll make your life 10 times more richer. It's really good for the planet. It really supports communities. It supports wild places. It supports the economy. You are really, really doing good things. And it will be good for you too.
0: I was about to say, life is for the living. We need to get out there and start living a little bit more. You know, it's actually really. Yes, exactly that. So people who have tourism properties who would want to join such an initiative, is there something that they can do to contact you guys or to see what's upcoming or things like that? Is there a way that they can contact your organization, each sector?
1: Absolutely, yes, yeah. They're more than one. If they just search Verified Tourism Impact, or verifiedtourismimpact.org, that's our main website. You could also just search ETC Africa. On our website, you can get hold of us. We're really, really keen to work with as many people as we can. The more data we get, you know, the better we can benchmark, the more evidence we can produce. From the work we have been doing, you know, there's very few people that are actually doing terrible things. Most people are doing really, really good things. You know, it's not like we are unearthing horror stories. We really encourage people to get in touch with us. You know, the more people involved in these sort of movements, certainly from a data perspective, the more data you got, the more evidence, strong your evidence is. The program is fully funded for the year. So, just welcome to give us a shout. Visit our website. You can maybe Google me, find me on LinkedIn. there's so many ways to get hold of us. but I would really encourage anybody to give us a shout, and I'm really keen to have a conversation.
0: 100%. Duncan, thank you so much for taking the time to join us today, you know, sharing insights into the pilot program and also the important work that's being done to make tourism more sustainable. It really, really is a reminder, you know, sustainability doesn't have to be complicated. You know, like you said, you know, you can still enjoy your holiday while still taking care of the environment. Absolutely brilliant insights from you. Thank you so much for joining us today. Have yourself a beautiful Sunday.
1: Oh, thanks so much, Fazila, and thanks for having me.
0: You are welcome. Listeners, that was Duncan Pritchard. And, you know, today's conversation, like I said, it reminds us that sustainability doesn't have to be complicated. You know, whether we're running a business, planning a holiday, or simply just making choices in our daily lives. You know, these small, small actions can have a meaningful impact when multiplied across communities and industries as well. You know, Duncan touched on such simple ways for us to care for the environment. You know, really, really simple. You don't have to go and, you know, reinvent the wheel. No, this is something that you can do and make it a lifestyle. You know, don't just do it. Make it a lifestyle. Make it who you are. You know, it's really encouraging also to see initiatives like this helping tourism properties, you know, helping them better understand their environmental footprint. And at the same time, this is empowering travelers to become part of the solution rather than simply observers. Now, as we reflect on World Environment Day and the weeks ahead, perhaps we can all just ask ourselves, you know, just one simple question. How can I leave the places I visit and the world around me a little better than the way I found it? Put in questions and self-reflection, you know, think about these things. Absolutely beautiful, beautiful concept. Now, let's take a look at what's happening around the country this week. June 8th, which is tomorrow, it marks World Oceans Day. You know, we're all about the environment now in June, and it should be something that continues over our lifespan, right? So World Oceans Day is a global reminder of the importance of protecting our oceans and marine life. You know, for us South Africans, particularly, this is relevant to us as, you know, we're super, super blessed, alhamdulillah, with thousands of kilometers of coastline. And, you know, we have some of the most incredible marine biodiversity. You know, we are truly, truly blessed, alhamdulillah. Now, this day encourages us to think about reducing pollution, protecting our beaches, and preserving our oceans for future generations. We don't want to come to a point where our children or our great-grandchildren, they do not have a place to enjoy such beautiful scenery that we got to enjoy. They are unable to enjoy this nature. So let's take care of it. If not for ourselves, at least for our future generations, inshallah. Also on the 8th of June is Best Friends Day. So besties, come forward. This day is for you. It's a much lighter celebration, and this day is actually dedicated to people who support us through our lives, ups and downs. It's the perfect excuse to send a message or make a phone call or just spend some quality time with a friend who has been there for you. You know, most of us are lucky enough to have these people in our lives, so let's not take them for granted. Also, let us try to be those people for others as well, right? Now, on the 12th of June, the world also observes World Day Against Child Labor. That child washing dishes in the kitchen is not child labor, right? You're just teaching that child responsibility. The specific World Day Against Child Labor, it's an important awareness day that shines a spotlight on the millions of children around the world who are denied education and denied opportunities just because of child labor. Right? It serves as a reminder of the importance of protecting children's rights and also ensuring that every child has a chance to learn, grow, and thrive. But also, we need to teach our kids that, you know, these rights that they have, they also come with responsibilities, right? Rights come with responsibilities. So it is your responsibility to teach them that. Yes, they're very well aware. Trust me, kids now are very well aware of their rights. But as a parent, it is your responsibility to make sure that they understand the responsibilities that come with these rights. And then the 13th of June, one of my super favorite days because I love the Sewing Machine Day, right? It's a day that celebrates creativity, craftsmanship, and entrepreneurship. So this is a day, a shout out to all our designers out there, to all the seamstresses out there, everybody who sits on that machine and creates these beautiful artistic pieces who make us who we are. You know, it's just a wonderful opportunity to just acknowledge our local seamstresses, our designers, tailors, and all of these small businesses who use their skills to create beautiful products, and also they're supporting their families. So let us go out and support these local people and make sure that we are the biggest supporters, right? And don't go continuously asking for discounts all the time. Things are so expensive now, you know. Go out there the same way that you would go into a store and pay full price. Don't haggle with somebody who's owning a small business. Show some support and pay the full price, right? Let's be better. Let's be better, people. And if you're looking for something a little more quirky, the 13th of June is also National Duckling Day, right? So while it may seem like a fun novelty day, it's also just a reminder to appreciate nature, spend time outdoors. Don't get stuck in the house all of the time, guys. The world is beautiful. It is your oyster. Go out there and explore, right? Just go and enjoy some of life's simpler pleasures. Right? It doesn't have to be difficult, doesn't have to be expensive. Just go outside. Stop sleeping the whole day. Go outside and explore the world. Right. And for those with a sweet tooth, the 14th of June is Strawberry Shortcake Day. You know, us in South Africa, we always look for a reason to eat, right? So this is one of the days for us. It's actually proof that there's a day for everything. So whether you're baking at home or treating yourself to dessert, it's actually just a delicious way to end the week. So whether you're celebrating friendship, supporting a worthy cause, appreciating nature, or simply enjoying a slice of cake, there's plenty happening in Mzansi this week.

0: next week, right? You can send me messages over WhatsApp or DM me and tell me, what did you do, or what is the one habit that you chose, environmentally friendly, remember, that you have chosen and you stuck with it for 7 days? I know sometimes it's a bit of a challenge, but come, let's take this one, right? There doesn't have to be something big or something complicated. You know, it can be something as simple as carrying a reusable water bottle, switching off the lights when you are leaving a room, or taking shorter showers, reusing shopping bags, or even just picking up litter during your daily walk. Right? We, you know, sometimes we think protecting the environment requires these huge changes, but the truth is that lasting impact starts with small, consistent actions. So imagine if every person listening today made just one better choice for the planet this week. Subhanallah, it's an amanat for everybody who is here. Allah subhanahu wa ta'ala has given it to us. He has entrusted this dunya to us. So we need to ensure that we are taking care of it, or we will be questioned. So inshallah, Allah subhanahu wa ta'ala guides us to become better and to take care of this beauty that He has given to us. So together, these small actions, we're going to add them up. We're going to see these significant changes that we make, right? So involve the children, involve your family members, let them start a recycling box at home, or maybe just plant a vegetable in the garden, or whatever the case may be, right? Do something simple. Because after all, remember, we don't inherit just the earth from previous generations. We borrow it from the next generation, right? So let's just do our part, one small step at a time. And that, listeners, is your tip of the day. And with that, we've come to the end of this episode of Your Sunday Reset. Alhamdulillah. Let's remember, Sundays are not the end of the weekend. They are the beginning of a fresh week, full of opportunity. Jazakallah khair for spending this hour with me. I'd like to thank our guest, Duncan Pritchett, and Jazakallah khair to the Radio Islam technical team as well, and of course to all of our listeners. May Allah subhanahu wa ta'ala grant you a week full of barakah, balance, and beautiful beginnings. Until next week, I'm Fazila Isaac, and this was Your Sunday Reset on Radio Islam. Assalamu alaikum wa rahmatullahi wa barakatuh.
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5: 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Submit online on www.labor.gov.za, then online services, then ROE online, then employer registration and ROE submission. Late submissions will incur a 10% penalty, and interest will be charged on overdue accounts after 30.

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3: Assalamu alaikum wa rahmatullahi wa barakatuh. The time is 5 p.m. Breaking headlines at this hour. Family awaits DNA results in Palesa Sidiso murder investigation. It's Yawm al-Ahad, the 20th of Dhul Hijjah, 1447, corresponding to June the 7th, 2026. The family of 27-year-old mother of two Palesa Sidiso says they are enduring an agonizing wait for DNA test results to confirm whether additional body parts discovered in the Binoni area belong to her. Sidiso was last seen on the 1st of May after leaving home with a male friend. A mutilated torso was discovered 5 days later in an open field in Kingsway, Binoni. In the days that followed, further body parts were found in the same area, but authorities have yet to confirm through DNA testing whether they belong to the same victim. The delay has left the family unable to proceed with burial arrangements, with Sidiso's mother, Mpho Sidiso, saying they had been told results would be available within a week, but have not yet been provided. In other local news, Justice and Constitutional Development Minister Mamelodi Gugubai has called on young South Africans to reject the misuse of public funds directly and rejected corruption and uphold the value of the Constitution, warning that the misuse of public funds directly undermines service delivery and public trust. She was speaking at the Youth Month engagement in Centurion, where she hosted 30 young women professionals as part of the department's broader youth development program. On the African continent, Ousmane Sonko has moved to consolidate his influence within the ruling PASTEF party following internal tensions and an ongoing political rift with President Bassirou Diomaye Faye. Sonko was re-elected yesterday as head of the party during a congress in Dhaka, where he delivered a speech warning that political movements risk losing direction if they lack strong organizational structure and ideological cohesion. He argued that revolutions and reform movements can be hijacked or co-opted or without clear doctrine and sustained political organization, describing the party congress as a pivotal moment for its future direction. In our news, Israeli forces carried out airstrikes on the southern suburb of the Lebanese capital Beirut today, targeting residential areas in the Dahiya district despite an ongoing ceasefire agreement. The strikes reportedly hit two apartments in separate buildings in the Hatwa al-Ghadir area, leaving several people injured. Residents describe explosions followed by smoke rising over the neighborhood as emergency services rushed to the scene. Lastly, Ida will use a recent analysis examines whether Venezuelan crude oil could realistically substitute for Persian Gulf exports in the event of prolonged instability in the Strait of Hormuz, a critical global energy checkpoint currently under sustained geopolitical pressure. The discussion highlights Venezuela's position as holding the world's largest proven oil reserves, estimated at over 300 billion barrels, concentrated largely in the Orinoco Belt. This has revived long-standing arguments that the country could serve as a strategic alternative supplier for Atlantic Basin markets, particularly by the United States and parts of Asia. Coming now to our finances, the rand is trading at 16 rands 58 cents to the dollar, 21 rands 11 cents to the pound, and 18 rands 10 cents to the euro. Gold is trading at $4,322.63 for an ounce. Brent crude oil is at $95.03 a barrel. In our solar times, in the Johannesburg region, Maghrib Solar will set in at 26 minutes after 5 p.m. In the Durban region, Maghrib Solar has just set in at 3 minutes after 5 p.m. I'm Ishaq Rampai with your Radio Islam News. Assalamu alaikum wa rahmatullahi wa barakatuh.
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13: Assalamu alaikum wa rahmatullahi wa barakatuh, and welcome. It's Bridging the Gap. I'm Najma Bibi Noor Muhammad. We join you every Sunday to have a conversation about all things impacting and affecting our young adults and teenagers. Joining me every week is expert in the field and my co-host, Zahira Singh. Zahira, assalamu alaikum, and welcome to another edition of Bridging the Gap.
14: Wa alaikum assalam wa rahmatullahi wa barakatuh. How's it, Najma?
13: Alhamdulillah, all good.
14: I'm excited to be here today.
13: Definitely.
14: I'm very excited.
13: Today's topic is really one that's going quite deep in the sense that it's really, you know, holding up this mirror in front of someone and saying, listen, we need to look at our actions. And I absolutely love that we're having a conversation about this. But Zahira, as we do every week, let's look at the inspiration behind it, because today's topic is one that's going to hit quite close to home for our listeners. And it is important for us to understand why. Now, the topic that we're looking at today is when protection becomes permission, are we losing our moral compass as parents? This is so important because we see a lot of young adults, you know, with parents who sometimes feel they have to give in order to maintain this relationship with the young adult.
14: 100%. And I know that today's conversation is not an easy one, but it is a very necessary one. And I know that we are going to talk about a growing and very uncomfortable trend among a lot of the parents, because a lot of them, aside from losing their children, they're also afraid of rebellion. And they're afraid of, you know, their kids keeping secrets from them and so on and so forth. So what they then do is they then begin to compromise their own values in the name of, you know, staying close. And I say that in quotes, because some even go as far as to taking their children to bars or allowing, you know, controlled exposure to haram environments and saying, you know, it's better if they do it with me than behind my back. But what we need to ask ourselves is, at what cost? Where does this end? And are we protecting our children, or are we slowly normalizing what we were meant to guard them against?
13: 100%. This is so important that we have this conversation, because we, again, this is not a point of like judging a parent on the way they are raising their child, or looking at the way they are setting and doing things in their own home. But it's about understanding the importance of not compromising what we are supposed to stand for, just so that we are, you know, buddies or friends with our young adults and teenagers. But let's try to understand why parents actually would find the need to do this. And you mentioned something that's quite concerning, you know, if a parent feels like, let me take my child to a bar or a club so that they do it with me as opposed to behind my back. So let's look at let's call it the psychology behind it, Sahira. Why do parents have this need for overcompensating, especially when it comes to circumstances where things should be done in a certain way?
14: Because many parents today are not parenting from confidence. They are parenting from fear. Fear of losing connection with their young adults, or being seen as too strict, or fear of their child rebelling, or their child choosing friends over family. So what happens is that, and like I said earlier, they swing from control to over permission. Mm-hmm. And this is called overcompensation. So instead of saying, you know, I will guide you, it suddenly becomes of, let me, it becomes a case of, let me join you so you don't leave me. And mm-hmm. this is not a connection. This is simply a fear disguised as closeness, because parents don't wake up one day and decide, let me compromise my values. It happens slowly, and it usually begins with an unresolved fear. So where does this fear come from? Many parents today are reacting to like their own strict or emotionally distant upbringing. I mean, we know back in the day, our parents were like, if I say no, no is no, that's it, you know? Mm. And things today are different. And then also parents today fear repeating those generational mistakes, because they kind of feel that they've come from trauma. So you know what? They don't want to give their children that same sort of trauma. The other thing is that parents are very exposed to modern narratives, you know, like don't be too strict, or, you know, you'll push a child away, and kids need freedom to learn. So what they do is they then overcorrect. And instead of finding a balance, they then move to the opposite extreme. And this is called reaction formation plus overcompensation. So then instead of saying, what they then end up saying is that my parents were too strict, so I'm going to be relaxed. I was not understood as a child, so I will allow everything. But the truth is that, you know, in healing your past, or healing your past should not come at the cost of your child's future. And we need to identify, you know, the difference between emotional versus rational parenting. So overcompensating parents often make decisions based on how they feel in the moment, and they avoid discomfort at all costs, and they confuse closeness with agreement. So, but strong parents will require things like the ability to tolerate your child's temporary discomfort. So you need to be strong enough to say, okay, well, you know what? Sorry for you. I understand. I get it. You're hurt. You're frustrated. But deal with it. You know, in your head, you will think to yourself, they can deal with it. And another thing is that strong parenting also requires that for the sake of their long-term well-being. So you need to understand that for their own well-being, for their future, for their lifestyle, you need to stop yourself. And definitely remember something, right? When fear leads parenting, then like we spoke about last week, boundaries then become negotiable, values become flexible, and then your authority then becomes weak.
13: This is definitely something we need to be pondering on. Now, I know this might come as a shock to some of our listeners, you know, thinking, how can parents actually do this? But it's important that we understand why this is happening. And, you know, a common thing, Zahira, that people or parents sometimes fall into the trap of, rather they do it with me as opposed to with their friends. What is that, Zahira? Why is there that justification? It's quite a dangerous one if we think about it, because I would rather, for example, take my child to the bar or to the club as opposed to them going with their friends. That's quite a dangerous thing to be saying.
14: Yes, absolutely, because let's break down the statement, okay? If you say, I'd rather they do it with me than with their friends, and although it sounds very protective and it feels very logical, but here's the problem. You are not preventing the behavior. You are now endorsing that behavior. So a child doesn't think that, you know, my parent is monitoring me. They then begin to think my parent approves, you know, or my parents approve. And that changes everything, because now the guilt that they would have felt is removed. Their boundary, they have zero boundary, because now the boundary is blurred. And this type of behavior now becomes normal. So if we need to unpack it layer by layer, I mean, if we look at the hidden assumptions, when a parent says this, they are assuming that my child will do this no matter what. Again, assuming my child will do this no matter what, or I cannot stop them, or the best I can do is manage the situation. And this mindset is defeatist. It is that of a defeatist, somebody who's been defeated. It removes your influence, it removes your authority, and it removes your role as a moral guide. And as a parent, these are your roles that you should be playing. So the message that the child, or the young adult, I should say, receives is not what you intend, but what they internalize. And what are they internalizing? They're internalizing that this behavior is inevitable, and it's not that bad. And even if my parents participate in it, and for them this is very powerful conditioning. Now, in psychology, behavior that is allowed, behavior that is accompanied, behavior that is emotionally neutralized becomes reinforced. So instead of reducing risk, you are strengthening the behavior loop. You are allowing that type of behavior. Parents think, oh, if I'm there I can control it, but you are not control. You are only controlling that moment. You are not controlling their independent choices later.
13: 100%. This is something that really, you know, as a parent, we have to sit down and understand that it's important for us to look at the actions and what we are doing, especially in this sort of circumstance. But I love that you've mentioned this aspect of supervision, right? Because I think it's important for parents to understand the difference between, you know, supervision and normalization. So let's help them understand, what does supervision look like, and then what does normalization look like?
14: So these are one of the most misunderstood distinctions, okay? And there are very critical differences that parents need to understand. So let's talk about the first one that you mentioned, which is healthy supervision. What does that look like? That generally looks like knowing your child's environment, setting curfews. So where are they? You know, what type of environments do they socialize in? Do they hang out in? Setting curfews, nothing wrong with that. Giving them a time. I need you to be home by XYZ time. That's it. Meeting their friends, make sure that you know who they're hanging out with, because otherwise if they're in the door, out the door, you have no idea who they are with. And having open discussions about risks, because there are risks in today's day and age. There have been risks. There's risks of substances. There's risks of safety. There's several risks. You know, you need to have these open discussions. Supervision says, you know, I am aware and I am guiding. Now, if we look at normalization looks like joining them in the harmful events and making light of serious behaviors and minimizing consequences, saying things like, you know, it's not that bad, or everyone does it. So normalization will say this is acceptable. But this distinction matters, because your young adult they are not learning through lectures. They don't learn through lectures. They learn through repeated exposure and emotional tone. So if something feels safe and accepted, like I said earlier on, and shared with a parent, then it becomes psychologically approved. So taking your child to a harmful environment is not supervision. It is silent permission. And children don't learn from what you say. They learn from what you allow.
13: Definitely. And this actually brings me to my next point, because while you're speaking about all of this, it's just making me try to understand, because as you said, you know, based on repeated exposure, you know, that's how they're going to learn by this. So what happens in that case, Ahira? Because this approach seems as if it's going to backfire. The approach of, let me, you know, just allow this a little bit because they won't go too far on, I can control it, because it seems like it's going to backfire.
14: Absolutely. Parents think, okay, you know what, if I allow a little, they won't go to the extreme. But research and real life patterns show the opposite. You know, guys, I mean, parents, you guys have all got access to internet, to Google. Go Google up, look at the research. It does show the opposite when you allow it. So when your boundaries are weak, then your young adults are going to test you further, and the limits will keep shifting, and the respect will decrease, and the risk-taking will increase. Because internally, your young adult is thinking, if this is okay, then what else is okay? And slowly, one compromise then becomes many, and one exception then becomes the lifestyle. So if we dig deeper into the unintended consequences, we can look at them as, firstly, the escalation effect, where human behavior works like this. You know, what is tolerated today becomes insufficient tomorrow. So just visiting then becomes staying longer. You know, it's normal. We all want that. We all want more of something that's a good thing. And just observing becomes participating. So while you might be looking, you think to yourself, oh, you know what, it looks a little bit of fun, let me just try it. And once becomes many. That's the escalation effect. Number two is that the brain of a young adult, young adults are wired for exploration, and they're highly influenced by reward systems, and they are still developing impulse control. So when we as parents lower our boundaries, their brain then interprets it as an expanded permission to explore further, which we shouldn't allow. Then number three is the authority shift, where authority is not about control. It's about perceived legitimacy. So when parents contradict their own values, then your young adult stops seeing them as consistent. And your guidance then loses its effect, its efficacy. It loses its weight. And advice then feels optional. Because in real life, parents later will say, oh, you know, I gave them everything. I was so understanding. Why did they go further? Ask yourself, why did they go further? I'll tell you why. Because understanding without boundaries becomes enabling.
13: Definitely. You know, Zagira, as always, we get very lost in the conversation, but we need to take a quick ad break. When we get back, we're going to continue, inshallah. Stay tuned.
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1: 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Sayyidina Anas radiyallahu anhu narrated that Allah's Messenger sallallahu alayhi wasallam said, the supplication made between the adhan and the iqamah is never turned down. Jami'a Tirmidhi.
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0: 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Hazrat Abu Huraira radiallahu anhu narrated that Rasulullah sallallahu alayhi wasallam said, learn the Quran and recite it, because the example of one who learns the Quran, reads it and recites it in tahajjud, that is a salah late after midnight, is like an open bag full of musk, the fragrance whereof spreads over the entire place. And a person who has learned the Quran but sleeps while the Quran is in his heart is like a bag full of musk, but with its mouth closed. Allahu Allah, Allahu Allah,
1: Allahu Allah, Allah. 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
3: Welcome back. It's Bridging the Gap. So, you know, before the break, we were just trying to explore and understand a little bit more around, you know, the backfiring of this sort of behavior, right? But there definitely is a long-term damage that can happen from, because yes, okay, we think that they might not get, we'll use the bar example, right? If we have to do the, if you as a parent take your young adult to the bar and you think, okay, they're with me, it's fine, and they're not going to do it when I'm not there. But long-term, because we've already created this normalcy around it, obviously this is going to become a regular thing.
4: Absolutely. And this type of parenting style can unintentionally lead to several things. Mm. And you know, we can work through them. Three things that I can think of off the top of my head. Number one is the loss of moral clarity, where your children will stop distinguishing between right and wrong. So your young adult will begin to think that, you know, right and wrong depends on context. It depends on whether mom or dad is in a good mood, you know, or the context of the situation. Or they will also think that it's okay if it's controlled. If mom's with me, it's okay, it's fine. Or you know what, I'm just going to have just one drink. Or I'm just going to try the vape once. Or the, you know, the weed once, which only once. You know, they also begin to think that rules are flexible. And what happens to them now? This then weakens their internal compass. So when they're alone or when they are faced with friends, they no longer have that ability to say no. They no longer feel that rigidity to say, or that firmness and the confidence within themselves to say, no, I'm going to stop. They lose that entirely. Then number two is confusion about identity. Your young adult at this point in time, they don't know who they are, what they stand for, and what their values actually are, because they are still growing. So then, with you adding to this, to allow them, you know, in varying responses about yes, you can go, no, you can't, let me go if I'm with you, then they begin to struggle with conflicting values, and they struggle with cultural versus social identity, and they struggle with religion versus your lifestyle choices. And to them, this then leads to anxiety and confusion and instability. And number three, I would say there's definitely a reduced respect for parents. It's silent and not obvious. You know, it's not hatred, but there is a quiet loss of authority, because respect grows from consistency and integrity, not from being cool or lenient. Your children may still love you, laugh with you, spend time with you, but internally, they've stopped seeing you as a firm guide. Mm. And that subtle shift is very powerful.
3: Definitely. Look, you know, we're having a conversation about this because as much as we know a lot of these things are not allowed in Islam, it is still happening out there in the real world. And I think it's important for us to pull in the Islamic perspective, because in a bid to, you know, set the boundaries and to be the friend and things like that, parents have to be firm on things that are allowed and things that are not allowed.
4: Absolutely, 100%. I fully agree. Because parenting in Islam is not neutral. It is purpose-driven. As Muslim parents, our role is not just emotional. It is spiritual leadership. We are not only raising successful children, we are raising accountable souls, because we know one day we are going to stand in front of our Creator and we are going to have to tell Allah subhanahu wa ta'ala, listen, this is what I did, this is what I allowed, this is what I didn't allow. And they are going to be accountable as well. So in Islam, as parents, we are commanded to protect our families from harm, not to introduce them into it introduce them to it in controlled doses. Not at all. Not at all. Islam emphasizes that we need to prevent harm before it occurs, not managing it after exposure. And that is the difference between understanding the world and immersing them in what contradicts our religion and our values. Allah entrusts parents, or us as parents, with amana, with a responsibility. So understand, parents, that your child or your young adult is not your experiment. Neither is your young adult your friend to impress. They are a trust from Allah. And that trust includes moral protection and spiritual development. And this amana includes teaching right from wrong and upholding boundaries and modeling obedience to Allah subhanahu wa ta'ala, and not bending those boundaries out of fear. A parent leads, not follows the child into harmful spaces and questionable environments. Because if you follow them there, then who's leading?
3: Definitely. This is such an important point of our discussion today. It's about understanding that it is important for your child to understand that this is right and this is wrong. This is allowed and this is not allowed. But this brings me to my next question, because if already parents are on this journey, where does it end?
4: So, I mean, this is a difficult question. Let's start with this. If parents tend to justify just one visit, or just once with me, so just so they don't hide it, then what next? Will they start drinking at home? Will they start having relationships with girls and boys under your roof? And this gradual acceptance of everything you once stood against is now happening. So this slope is not steep. It is slow and it's subtle. And that's what makes it so dangerous, because by the time you realize it, the boundary is already gone. And like I said, the slippery slope is gradual. No parent starts off with saying, oh, you know, let me just abandon all my boundaries. It begins very subtly, sort of with one exception or one justification or one compromise. And then you find the baseline shifting. So what once felt unacceptable becomes not that bad. And then suddenly it becomes normal. And then suddenly it becomes expected. So ask yourself honestly, what line will you not cross? And have you already moved that line? And as a parent who believes in their principles, are you parenting from that principle or from fear? And the danger is not one action. The danger is losing your internal standard as a parent.
3: You know, Zahira, this is definitely something that we have parents to sort of reflect on, to sit back and say, listen, I need to adjust. And especially if you've already given in at certain points, Now, this is obviously the part of the show where we look at you for the advice, you know. So let's look at, from your perspective, what would be the best way forward? Maybe it's happened already, maybe it has not happened yet, but what would be your advice to parents who are parenting young adults and are tested, you know? And I'm going to say the word tested, because sometimes in the parents' justification, they're just trying to do best for their child, but in doing so, they might be creating quite bad habits.
4: Absolutely. So number one, I would say reclaim your parental confidence. Remind yourself that your role is not to be liked in every moment, but your role is to guide even when it's uncomfortable. Number two, I would say, you know, master the art of difficult conversations. So instead of avoiding topics, discuss things like alcohol and peer pressure and social environments, but frame it as awareness and consequences and values, because that way they will understand your reasoning and the logic behind it all. Number three, I would say boundaries with explanation. They're not children. So you don't have to say, because I said so. It's no, because I said so. Rather say, you know, this is going to harm you, and here's why. If you do your investigation, you will be able to give them a logical and clarified explanation. Number four, I would say connection without compromise. Without compromise. Yes, you can spend time together. Yes, you can laugh together. You can be emotionally available without entering harmful environments. So be aware of your environment, of your home, and where you are taking your child to. Number five, building internal strength in your child. Teach them self-respect. Teach them accountability to Allah subhanahu wa ta'ala. Teach them decision-making skills. You need to teach them this so that they don't rely on external control and their friends taking them and then their friends making decisions for them. Number six, accept that discomfort is a part of parenting. Your child may disagree. They're going to get upset. They're going to push back. Your young adult, you know, it might be totally frustrated, bang a door, whatever it might be. But that doesn't mean that you are failing. Sometimes being a good parent means being misunderstood. And there's nothing wrong with it, I assure you. Number seven is tawakkul. Have trust in Allah. After doing your part, trust that guidance comes from Allah subhanahu wa ta'ala, not from overexposure and overpermission. Believe me, it does not come from there. And number eight, I would say strengthen identity. Help your child understand that this is who we are as Muslims. These are our principles. Not through fear. Teach them through meaning and purpose. And this is why Islam also says, you know, seek knowledge from the cradle to the grave. Because if you seek the knowledge, you can impart it to them.
3: Definitely, Zahira. These points are very practical. It's something that, you know, our parents can definitely absorb and use when it comes to making decisions and working around with their young adults. Now, as we do every week, and before we wrap up the show, Zahira, I think we just have to reiterate that this might come as a shocker for some parents who obviously don't allow this sort of thing, especially with their young adults, you know. And at the start of the show, we've mentioned things like there are parents that would accompany their young adults, you know, to a bar or to a club and allow, you know, the smoking of weed or whatever the case is in the home. And it might come as a shocker, but at the same time, it's an understanding that these parents might just be struggling to parent the correct way. Now, on that note, and as we do every week, your final words on this topic to our young adults as well as our parents in relation to trying to understand, you know, that it's not when the protection becomes permission, it creates this thing of parents somehow losing their moral compass.
4: Absolutely. My final words to parents and the young adults will be say that, you know, your young adult will face the world. That is inevitable, you know. But your role as a parent is not to walk them into every temptation. Your role is to equip them to walk away from it. Because one day you are not going to be there. And what will guide them then? Not your presence, but your values, the values that you refuse to compromise, the values that you instilled in them. So, dear parents, please Your young adult does not need you to be their friend in every space. They need you to be their compass. They need you to be their anchor. And they definitely need you to be their moral reference point, because the world will already invite them into everything. But you don't need to open that door. They need you to teach them when to walk away from it. So please, let's remember, love does not mean loosening every boundary. Protection does not mean participation. And fear should never replace faith in our parenting. May Allah subhanahu wa ta'ala guide us to raise children and young adults who are not only confident in the world, but firmly rooted in their Islamic values.
3: Amen. Definitely. Ameen, ameen, definitely. I think you've said it so well, especially when it comes to the realization that ultimately we are here to deter them from that temptation that is out there in the dunya. And it's important for us as parents to remember our roles. And I love that you've mentioned that they are our amana and we have to take care of them. But as we do every week, because I know a lot of parents, they definitely need you to just assist them and guide them, and even young adults as well, your email address if anyone needs to reach out to you.
4: It's Zahira, Zahera dot sandoutlook.com.
3: And on that note, we're going to wrap up for today. Until next week, Sunday, inshallah. Assalamu alaikum wa rahmatullahi wa barakatuh.
4: Wa alaikum assalam wa rahmatullahi.

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0: Get yourself mentally and spiritually prepared for the week ahead on Sunday evenings with Maulana Suhaib Lasanya as he shares with you life lessons and motivations from the Quran and the Hadith, along with weekly guests and inspirational anecdotes. Interesting, captivating, fascinating. It's all you'll need to pass through the Sunday evening gloom. Pulse of Paradise with Maulana Suhaib Lasanya, Sunday evenings between 6 and 8 p.m.
1: 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Welcome to Radio Islam International on the Sunday evening. Time right now is 9 minutes past 6 o'clock on the 7th of June. Jazakallahu khairan for tuning to Radio Islam International. We begin by praising Allah subhanahu wa ta'ala and sending durood and salutations upon our noble master and beloved leader, Nabi Muhammad Mustafa sallallahu alayhi wa sallam. We also send praise and all praises due to Allah subhanahu wa ta'ala, the Lord of the worlds. Peace and blessings be upon our beloved Nabi Muhammad sallallahu alayhi wa sallam, his family, companions, and all those who follow his guidance until the day of Qiyamah. Respected listeners, many of us read the Quran daily, alhamdulillah. This is a great ni'mat from Allah subhanahu wa ta'ala. But respected listeners, Allah also wants us not only to read His words, but also to think deeply about them. As Allah subhanahu wa ta'ala says, أَفَلَا يَتَدَبَّرُونَ الْقُرْآنَ. Do they not reflect upon the Quran? So the word يَتَدَبَّرُونَ means to think deeply, to reflect and to ponder over the meanings. Sometimes we complete a page, sometimes we complete a para, a juz, or even an entire khatam we make, alhamdulillah. But we may not stop to ask ourselves the question, what is Allah subhanahu wa ta'ala telling me in this verse? What lesson can I take from it? What action should I change in my life? And ulama said that a small amount of Quran read with reflection can benefit a person more than reading many pages without thinking. Allah subhanahu wa ta'ala says, Kitabun أَنزَلْنَاهُ إِلَيْكَ مُبَارَكٌ لِيَتَدَبَّرُوا آيَاتِهِمْ. This is a blessed book which we have revealed to you so that they may reflect upon its verses. So respected listeners, Allah subhanahu wa ta'ala describes the Quran as a blessed book. Kitabun anzalnahu ilayka mubarakun. Mubarakun, a blessed book. And then Allah subhanahu wa ta'ala mentions liyatadabbaru, reflection. The blessings of the Quran increases when we stop and think about its message. So when we read a verse about Jannah, we should ask Allah subhanahu wa ta'ala for Jannah. When we read a verse about Jahannam, then we should also ask Allah subhanahu wa ta'ala to protect us from the fire of Jahannam. When we read about the mercy of Allah subhanahu wa ta'ala, then we should have hope in the mercy of Allah subhanahu wa ta'ala. And when we read anything about punishment, about azab, then we should examine ourselves and we should make tawbah and repent to Allah subhanahu wa ta'ala. And then also when we read about prophets, Anbiya alayhi salatu wasalam, we should learn from their patience, from their tawakkul and trust, and their ita'at and obedience. And this is how Sahaba radiallahu anhum interacted with the Quran. They did not rush through it. They allowed its meanings to enter into their hearts. As Allah subhanahu wa ta'ala says, إِنَّ فِي ذَٰلِكَ لَذِكْرَ لِمَنْ كَانَ لَهُ قَلْبٌ. Indeed, in that is a reminder for whoever has a heart. So a loving heart listens carefully to the words of Allah subhanahu wa ta'ala and it responds. And even if we do not understand Arabic fully, we can keep a translation nearby, read one verse and then read its meaning, pause for a few seconds, then introspect and ask ourselves the question, what is Allah subhanahu wa ta'ala teaching me here? What lesson, what ibrat can I take from this particular verse? This is the meaning of tadabbur. This is the meaning of reflecting upon the Quran. A few moments of sincere reflection can inshallah transform our ta'alluq and our link and relationship with the Quran. Imagine, respected listeners, receiving a personal letter from someone that you love. Then you would not rush through it. Or in today's time, imagine receiving a message, WhatsApp message from someone you love. And you would read every line carefully and think about every word. So the Quran and the kalam of Allah subhanahu wa ta'ala is the speech of Allah subhanahu wa ta'ala, is the speech of our creator, it's a speech of our sustainer, it's the speech of our Rabb. It deserves even greater attention. Let's make a simple intention, inshallah, that whenever we read the Quran, we will pause at least once and reflect on one verse, one lesson, one change, and one action, inshallah. And through this habit, the Quran will not only be on our tongues, but it will also enter our hearts, and it will guide us. It will be a means of hidayat and guidance for us, inshallah. May Allah subhanahu wa ta'ala make us amongst those who recite the Quran, understand it, reflect upon it, and also make amal and act upon it. I just want to pose a question, rhetorical question, that when was the last time we read the sacred verses of the Quran and felt as though they were speaking directly to our hearts? And some may even wonder that, is this really possible? Will Quran speak directly to us? Will Quran speak directly to our hearts? And how can the Quran speak to us? And the answer is, respected listeners, it lies in reflecting deeply upon every verse that we recite and we make tilawat of, and we read and we're thinking, how does this verse relate to us, and what lessons can we apply in our daily lives? This is the true meaning of tadabbur and reflecting upon the Quran. Although the Quran contains more than 6,600 verses, and yet they are sufficient to highlight how exceptional the tadabbur approach truly is. And for this evening, inshallah, I just would like to begin with the first three verses which were revealed to Nabi sallallahu alayhi wasallam, which was also first revelation, namely the opening verses of Surah Al-Alaq. Iqra, Allah subhanahu wa ta'ala says, Iqra bismi rabbika alladhi khalaq, read in the name of your Rabb who created you. So, respected listeners, if we were to approach this verse solely through its translation, it is quite likely that we would take away only one lesson from it, and that is that Allah subhanahu wa ta'ala reminds us to say Bismillah before reading. Iqra bismi rabbika alladhi khalaq, read in the name of your Rabb who created. So if you just reflect upon it, then we will understand one of the lessons that you can take just from the translation without going too deep into its tafsir, that Allah subhanahu wa ta'ala commands us to say Bismillah before reading. However, if we were to approach it through tadabbur, then we would ask further questions, that why was Allah subhanahu wa ta'ala's first command was to read and not to worship? Allah subhanahu wa ta'ala says Iqra, and Allah subhanahu wa ta'ala did not say worship, so, or make sajda, because it reminds us that Islam is built upon the foundation of knowledge, on ilm, and sound worship cannot take place without sound and firm understanding. And then why did Allah subhanahu wa ta'ala command an unlettered person to read? Why did Allah subhanahu wa ta'ala command Nabi sallallahu alayhi wa sallam to read? Because he was ummi, he was unlettered. Because, respected listeners, this reminds us of Allah subhanahu wa ta'ala's azmat. This reminds us of Allah subhanahu wa ta'ala's greatness. And Allah subhanahu wa ta'ala is able to elevate an unlettered man to become the greatest teacher humanity has ever known. Subhanallah. This is the wisdom of Allah subhanahu wa ta'ala. Allah reminds us about his greatness, and Allah subhanahu wa ta'ala can elevate the rank of a person who was an ummi, who was unlettered, and he would become the greatest teacher that the entire world has ever seen or known. And why is the command to read linked to the name of Allah subhanahu wa ta'ala? Because, respected listeners, it reminds us that every pursuit of knowledge must begin with the name of Allah subhanahu wa ta'ala. Whenever we are acquiring any type of knowledge, whenever we are acquiring ilm, then it must begin with Bismillah, with the remembrance of Allah subhanahu wa ta'ala. And it reminds us that all forms of knowledge, it is nur, It comes from Allah subhanahu wa ta'ala. This is celestial light that comes from Allah subhanahu wa ta'ala. And the search of knowledge must be accompanied by consciousness of Allah subhanahu wa ta'ala, as well as ikhlas towards Allah subhanahu wa ta'ala. And then another question that might come to our mind is that why does Allah subhanahu wa ta'ala mentions that creation, Allah subhanahu wa ta'ala mentions creation immediately after commanding us to read? Because in the next verse after Iqra bismi rabbikal ladhi khalaq, Allah subhanahu wa ta'ala says khalaqal insana min alaq, because it reminds us that Allah subhanahu wa ta'ala is the creator. He is a khaliq of all things, including Allah subhanahu wa ta'ala is a khaliq of knowledge itself. And that's the second verse, khalaqal insana min alaq. Allah subhanahu wa ta'ala created man from a clot of blood. Then, respected listeners, we might ponder and we might ask ourselves the question that why does Allah subhanahu wa ta'ala mention that He created us from alaq, a clot of blood? And it is to demonstrate Allah subhanahu wa ta'ala's azmat. It is to demonstrate Allah subhanahu wa ta'ala's greatness, that from a mere clot of blood, something utterly insignificant, Allah subhanahu wa ta'ala has shaped us into beings with remarkable abilities. And through the power of Allah subhanahu wa ta'ala and through His hidayat, Allah subhanahu wa ta'ala has honored us. Allah subhanahu wa ta'ala bestowed upon us intellect and granted us the dignity of being insan, of being human beings. And then in the next verse, Allah subhanahu wa ta'ala says, Iqra wa rabbukal akram, which means read and your Lord is most generous. So again, we might ask that why does Allah subhanahu wa ta'ala repeat the command about reading? Because Allah subhanahu wa ta'ala starts the surah by saying, Iqra bismi rabbikal ladhi khalaq. Then in the third verse, again Allah subhanahu wa ta'ala says, Iqra wa rabbukal akram. That read, why does Allah repeat the command, read for a second time? And this repetition, respected listeners, it enforces or reinforces the divine message regarding the importance of acquiring ilm and seeking knowledge. Allah subhanahu wa ta'ala's repetition of the command to read, that is to pursue knowledge, within the very first verse ever revealed, when Hazrat Jibreel alayhi salatu salam came, when Nabi Kareem sallallahu alayhi wa sallam was in a cave, at that time Hazrat Jibreel alayhi salatu salam commanded Nabi Kareem sallallahu alayhi wa sallam to read. So that demonstrates that Allah subhanahu wa ta'ala's command to read and become a person of knowledge. And from the foundation of our iman that we have in Allah subhanahu wa ta'ala, as we know that knowledge is a foundation that precedes the acts of ibadat and devotion, through which we submit ourselves to the one and only Allah subhanahu wa ta'ala. And this is the effectiveness of making tadabbur. This is the benefit and this is the advantage of making tadabbur and reflecting upon the Quran. So these three brief verses, short verses, yet they offer profound pearls of reminder and also counsels that speak to the heart of the believer in a beautiful and meaningful way. And this is also what inspires a mu'min whose heart is attached to the miracle of the Quran. So in conclusion, let us, respected listeners, think about the four approaches to the Quran that we need to make: tilawat of the Quran, that is the recitation of the Quran. We need to make tahfiz of the Quran, that is memorizing the Quran, becoming a hafiz. We need to do tafsir and explanation of the Quran. And the fourth right of the Quran is to make tadabbur and to reflect upon the Quran. Tilawa, tahfiz, tafsir, and tadabbur. Make tilawat of the Quran, memorize the Quran, read up the tafsir of the Quran, and make tadabbur and reflect upon the Quran. And through the analogy of looking at a moon on a clear night, tilawa is like looking at a moon with the bare eye, that we gaze upon it, we appreciate its beauty, and we spend time admiring at this beautiful creation of Allah subhanahu wa ta'ala. Likewise, respected listeners, through the tilawat of the Quran and through the recitation of the Quran, we read the words of Allah subhanahu wa ta'ala so that we can draw closer to our Rabb, to Allah Rabbul Izzat. and tahfiz on the other hand, respected listeners. It's like someone who knows the moon so well that he can recall its form and appearance without even looking up at the sky. Similarly, through memorizing the Quran, making hifz of the Quran, the verses of Allah subhanahu wa ta'ala are preserved in one's memory and carried whatever he goes or wherever he goes. And then third part was tafsir, the explanation of the Quran is like studying the moon in greater depth through the guidance of experts, and through this we understand why its shape changes and how its phases occur. Likewise, respected listeners, tafsir of the Quran, this will inshallah help us understand the meaning. It will also help us understand the context and intended messages of the verses of the Quran more clearly. And the fourth and the most important one that we are talking about today is regarding tadabbur, whereas tadabbur is the act of arriving at understanding through observation and reflection. It's like a person standing beneath the glow of the moon and asking himself the question that what does Allah want me to learn from this sight? Thereafter, respected listeners, he then realizes how small he is and how great Allah subhanahu wa ta'ala is, how softly time passes, and what the purpose of this life truly is. This is what we sought to appreciate earlier through our tadabbur or through reflection in the first three verses of Surah Al-Alaq. So in conclusion, let us sincerely and humbly pray to Allah subhanahu wa ta'ala to grant us the time and lifespan and to open the eyes of our hearts so that we may experience the greatness of tadabbur and its positive impact upon our lives. And also may Allah subhanahu wa ta'ala make the Quran spring of our hearts and also nur and lights of our chests. May Allah subhanahu wa ta'ala grant us to do four things as we mentioned with regards to the Quran. We need to make tilawat of the Quran, we need to make tahfidh of the Quran, we need to read the tafsir of the Quran and make tadabbur of the Quran. These are the four things as far as the Quran is concerned that we owe the rights to the Quran. Let us inshallah, with reciting the Quran, memorize certain portion of the Quran. If you are not Hafidhul Quran or if you are not becoming Hafidh, let us also learn the surahs that we read on a daily or weekly basis, and let us also read up the tafsir of the Quran and make tadabbur of the Quran. May Allah subhanahu wa ta'ala grant us the correct understanding and ability to make tilawat of the Quran, memorize the Quran, read up the tafsir of the Quran, and make tadabbur of the Quran. Time right now is 25 minutes past 6 o'clock.
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1: Minutes to 7 o'clock. Welcome back to Radio Islam International. And during this break, mashallah, our engineer, brother Muhammad Irfan, played a beautiful nasheed with regards to the Quran. And that was our discussion just before the break. We were discussing about the Quran and the four rights that we owe to the Quran is the tilawat of the Quran, tahfidh of the Quran, tafsir of the Quran, and tadabbur of the Quran, making tilawat, reciting the Quran, memorizing the Quran, reading the tafsir and explanation of the Quran, and reflecting upon the Quran itself. And with that, we tie up with our next segment, and that is tafsir and explanation of the Quran with Maulana Wasim Lahey, who, mashallah, for a number of years now on the airwaves of Radio Islam, been doing tafsir of few verses on a weekly basis for us to make tadabbur and for us to reflect upon the injunctions of the Quran and what message there is for us to implement and what lessons that we can take, what ibrat we can take from the tafsir of the
2: Quran. Assalamu alaikum wa rahmatullah.
1: Maulana Wasim Lahey is on the line. Maulana, firstly, jazakallahu khairan for availing yourself and to do this program on a weekly basis. On our last program, we stopped at verse number 116. Today, inshallah, we carry on from verse 117, and that is مَثَلُ مَا يُنْفِقُونَ فِي هَذِي الْحَيَاةِ الدُّنْيَا كَمَثَلِ رِيحٍ فِيهَا سِرٌ أَصَابَتْ حَرْثَ قَوْمٍ ظَلَمُوا أَنفُسَهُمْ فَأَهْلَكَتْهُ. That is from Surah Al Imran, verse number 117. But before that, if you can just kindly recap in our last program what you've discussed so that our listeners can understand and have a context to the discussion. So you can begin firstly, Maulana. Assalamu alaikum wa rahmatullah. Jazakallahu khairan for availing yourself.
2: Assalamu alaikum wa rahmatullahi wa barakatuh. Shukran for joining me during this part of Maulana Suhaib Lasagna's program, wherein we discuss the glorious Quran, the revelation sent by Allah subhanahu wa ta'ala via the archangel Jibreel to the final Prophet Muhammad sallallahu alayhi wa sallam, as a means of guidance and healing for humanity, and where we take enlightenment and we find direction from the Quran, this revelation from Allah subhanahu wa ta'ala. This beautiful kalam of Allah, alhamdulillah, we thank Allah that we have completed certain portions of the Quran, those chapters that we recite often in our prayers. We've begun from the beginning of the Quran, and we are currently in Surah Ali Imran. So that is the third chapter of the Quran. That is the chapter of Ali Imran, the family of Imran alayhi salam. And today we will continue on verse 117. But just a brief recap to orient ourselves where we are in this chapter. So we are in that portion where Allah subhanahu wa ta'ala was discussing the Bani Israel and the Jews. And I mentioned that Allah mentions the Bani Israel very often in the Quran as a means for us to take heed and caution that these were a people that were favored by Allah subhanahu wa ta'ala. They had lots of wonderful things for which they were supposed to have been grateful to Allah, and rather they had chosen other things. Maybe they had chosen either a stronger affiliation to themselves or their identity or to their cultural setting, etc. And because of that, they were ungrateful to Allah. Because of that, they had done lots of different wrongs, primary of which was denying Allah subhanahu wa ta'ala. Then there was the killing of prophets, etc. So some of those aspects have been covered here. And then Allah talks about how not all of them are the same. They are from amongst the Ahlul Kitab, from the Jews and the Christians. There are many who believe in Allah subhanahu wa ta'ala. They recite the scriptures. They believe in the prophets. They do what is correct. They command goodness. They look out to advise towards goodness. They prevent evil. And they compete with one another in goodness and in achieving good and spreading goodness in the world. And then Allah talks about those who disbelieve. And in verse 116, that was the previous verse that we did, that those who disbelieve, Allah says that لَن تُغْنِيَ عَنْهُمْ أَمْوَالُهُمْ وَلَا أَوْلَادُهُمْ مِنَ اللَّهِ شَيْئًا. that no amount of money, no amount of children and family and protection will be able to help and assist against Allah subhanahu wa ta'ala. Today in our world, we know that if a person has money, they're able to do things. If you have money, you can travel, you can afford yourself certain safeties and assurances, like taking out medical aid, insurance on your valuables in your life, etc. So money has a lot of mileage, and with it, one is able to gain leverage to one's benefit in this world. But Allah mentions very clearly that by having excessive amounts of money, you can never avail against Allah subhanahu wa ta'ala, both in this world and in the hereafter. And also the notion of strength in terms of family, protection, the feeling of belonging. You have people around you that make you feel safe, it makes you feel warm and happy. Even if you have all the people in the world, it cannot help you against Allah subhanahu wa ta'ala. So we ask Allah to protect us and grant us goodness. And Allah says, those who disbelieve and those who deny and are ungrateful to Allah subhanahu wa ta'ala, ulaika ashabun nar, they are the people of the fire of Jahannam, hum fiha khalidun, subhanallah, incredibly terrifying, that they will be forever in Jahannam. As we know in this world, any sense of difficulty and hardship, and although it may be downright unpleasant, it may be painful, it may be difficult, but it will come to an end at some point. Either it will pass and another phase of life will open, or a person will pass away and the suffering comes to an end. But in the year after, once a person has been divinely condemned and a person is then condemned to an eternity of suffering, I mean, I'm struggling to find the right words that would convey the gravity and the importance and the hardship of this. It's suffering forever, in simplest words. May Allah protect us, may Allah forgive us, may Allah guide us, inshallah. Today we continue on the next verse, verse 117, where Allah says, بَعْدَ أَعُوذُ بِاللَّهِ مِنَ الشَّيْطَانِ الرَّجِيمِ بِسْمِ اللَّهِ الرَّحْمَنِ الرَّحِيمِ مثل ما ينفقون في هذه الحياة الدنيا كمثل ريح فيها صر أصابت حرث قوم ظلموا أنفسهم فأهلكت وما ظلمهم الله ولكن أنفسهم يظلمون. Allah says in this verse, the example of those who spend in this worldly life, it is like a wind wherein there is some coldness and frost. أَصَابَدْ حَرْثَ قَوْمٍ ظَلَمُوا, and it strikes or it falls upon the harvest of a people who have wronged themselves. فَأَهْلَكَتُ, and Allah destroys this harvest of them. And Allah says, وَمَا ظَلَمَهُمُ اللَّهُ, and Allah does not oppress any person. وَلَكِنْ أَنفُسَهُمْ يَظْلِمُونَ, but they have oppressed themselves. So Allah says here that even those who spend in this world and with the objective of attaining some good or spreading some good, it is like a dew that comes, and there is this there's a sense of thinking that this is going to give me benefit, but in reality it brings destruction. So that is the core and the spirit of this verse. This verse is an indication that when a farmer who's looking after something in of his crops, and he sees dew settling on his crops, and he thinks this is some form of nourishment for my crops, they're going to grow, it's water, it's sustenance for them, but in reality it has that frost in it which destroys. And this is the essence of what it is. So they are spending money thinking that they are getting good, but in reality in that spending, it is like that frost in the dew. Because that spending of that money is not powered by the iman in Allah subhanahu wa ta'ala. Whereas a believer, one who believes in Allah, even if they're spending unconsciously, but in the back of their mind, if somebody were to ask a Muslim, where you got your money from? He'll say, no, I work, I earn, I got a job, I got a business, etc. But if you ask him, but where does all the money come from? It comes from Allah. My risk, my sustenance, my earning is in the control of Allah. Allah will give and He will take it anytime. So that is a risk that is powered by Allah subhanahu wa ta'ala. So this talks about how even seemingly mundane day-to-day matters that we do, spending money, swiping our card, making an EFT or a transaction that is mundane, it is menial, we don't give it a second thought, but how everything we do in our life, It is powered by Iman at the back of it. So to be conscious of it is even better. That is why we say Bismillah, we take Allah's name before we do things. We remind ourselves of these certain things, because that is why we exist. We exist to submit to Allah subhanahu wa ta'ala. We exist to offer ourselves, to give ourselves to Allah subhanahu wa ta'ala. And by doing so, we secure an eternity of pleasure and happiness. By doing so, we secure goodness in this world for ourselves, our family, our community, and the world at large. It is a win-win. It is a holistic system, and just beautiful all round. The next verse, Allah subhanahu wa ta'ala says, Ya ayyuha alladhina amanu la tattakhidhu bitanatan min dunikum la ya'lunakum khabala waddu ma anittum qad balatil baghdha'u min afwahihim وما تخفي صدورهم أكبر قال بينا لكم الآيات إن كنتم تعقلون. So let's explain this verse piece by piece, inshallah. Allah says, O you who believe. And so firstly, this verse has a reason why it was revealed. So I'll explain it first, inshallah, this first burst of the verse, and thereafter I will go into the balance of the verse and explaining the common aspects of the verse. So Allah subhanahu wa ta'ala says, those of you who believe, do not take your inner and close friend. And Allah uses the word bitana, and I'll explain this as we go along. Min dunikum, besides yourselves, la ya'lunakum khabala, they will not spare any opportunity to give you difficulty. Ya Allah is talking, firstly, the reason why this verse was revealed. When Nabi Muhammad sallallahu alayhi wa sallam came to Medina, it was a safe haven for the Muslims. They had escaped the oppression from the mushrikeen, those who worship multiple gods from Mecca. Many of them were the family of the Sahaba of the Prophet sallallahu alaihi wasallam. So they suffered a lot of hardship at the hands of these mushrikeen. And then Allah had given them permission to leave that place and travel to another place. We call it the migration. They migrated from Mecca to Medina. And Medina became a safe haven. And because of this, Nabi sallallahu alayhi wa sallam's energies could now be focused on spreading Islam and da'wah. The primary purpose of Nubuwa is to spread Tawheed and the oneness of Allah subhanahu wa ta'ala. And that is the most important function of a prophet. And like that ulama who are the inheritors of the prophet, the most important is to call those who do not believe in Allah, we call them towards Allah subhanahu wa ta'ala. May Allah guide us, inshallah. So when they came to Medina, many of the Jews started coming into Islam. But Jews amongst themselves had certain tribes, certain groups, and their affiliations depended on where they were staying and what type of group they had in affiliation, like how we have tribes or certain areas. So although we want race, but in that race, they have certain groups and tribes. So the Jews had something similar, the Aus, the Khazraj, etc. But some of these groups, after they had accepted Islam, they're very close friends and allies. So those groups, they were on very close terms, but they did not accept Islam. And this verse was revealed for them. So these Jews who came into Islam, and their very close friends were also Jews, they did not accept Islam. And Allah subhanahu wa ta'ala says, do not take them as your bitana. Bitana means your extremely close inner friend. The word bitana, from the root word batana, something that is inside or the inner. That's why our stomach is called the batan, because it's on the inside. Bitana also refers to the inner lining of clothing. So an undergarment that's towards the inside of your attire. So we would say like a vest or like a spencer or something like that. It's on the inside that you wear. So it's something that's hidden from the outside, something that's close to you, something that you have there and it's important to you. And more importantly, in human relations, bitana is someone who knows the inner parts of you. They have access to things that are important to you. For example, they may have access to your financial information. They have control of certain, or they have access to certain documents of yours that are important to you. They know your inner thoughts. They know, you're like you're close. You know, like, for example, in some homes, I was reading about this, that they have multiple lounges. The one lounge, the first lounge, is for general visitors. So that if somebody comes to visit, they entertain the visitor there. But it's more on the outside of the inner house. Then comes the second lounge, which is for extended family, extended relatives, etc. So they're a little closer. It's a little bit more convenient. You feel a little more part of the family, but it's still not the closest. And then they would have the inner lounge, which was reserved for the immediate family. There's a greater sense of comfort and closeness. And it all depends on how close were you to the owner. So here also, in terms of closeness, Allah warned these Jews that they may have been your friends when you were a Jew. Now that you've accepted Islam, don't take them. La ya'alunakum khubala. Why? Because Allah says they will not spare any opportunity to ruin you. So outside you will seem like your friends. Outside they will be saying they are happy for you and they accept it and they understand it, etc. But in reality, when they find an opportunity to prove that what you have done is wrong, they will look for that opportunity. So we find this also, and scholars have written and said that this also applies in our time and in our world, where somebody accepts Islam, and it's not to say that they must disown or disband from their family. It's now about aligning the mindset to realize that although my family may accept me, but internally it might be a challenge for them, because had they truly accepted me, they would have supported and not look for opportunities for me to turn back to their way of life. Rather, they would encourage and support. And it's not like a general everywhere. If a person who's accepted Islam and they see their close family, alhamdulillah, that is encouraging and supporting them towards goodness, mashallah, that is good, alhamdulillah. But where that is not there, and you know, the surface level relationship is there. They visit, they greet, you know, they kind, they friendly. But there isn't that encouragement towards their deen and Islam. And it's natural, because they don't believe in Islam. They don't believe in Allah subhanahu wa ta'ala. They don't believe in the final Prophet Muhammad sallallahu alayhi wa sallam. If they had, they would have become Muslim. So it's rare for those who do not believe in Islam, in Allah, and the Prophet Muhammad sallallahu alayhi wa sallam, to support those that do, even if they were friends before. So that is a summary of this part of this verse. And Allah says, "Waddu ma anittum," that they wish you would have certain hardship. They want you to go through difficulty and suffering, because when you go through the difficulty, their intention is, because you became a Muslim, you are suffering. They look for this opportunity. So kind of a justification for them to feel what we have is right and what you have done in becoming Muslim is wrong. And again, may Allah protect us, and Allah is in control of all things. And remember that coming into Islam doesn't mean it's an easy life, that the road is without any speed bumps. It's smooth. Yes, the road is clear. We know where we are going. You feel that peace of mind, but there will definitely be difficulties and tests. Allah mentions in the Quran, do you think that after you have brought faith, deep iman in Allah subhanahu wa ta'ala, that you will not be tested? You will definitely be tested, because that is the nature and the journey of life. Allah has created us so that these tests occur to us. And the beauty is, Allah knows the outcome of these tests. Nothing is outside Allah's knowledge. Allah knows exactly how we will perform in these tests, etc. And Allah says that these tests are for ourselves. It's for us to see whether we will pass or not. And this is the lived and the human experience. Allah said, قَدْ بَدَتِ الْبَغْضَاءُ مِنْ أَفْوَاهِهِمْ, that hatred has already appeared from their mouths. وَمَا تُخْفِي صُدُورُهُمْ أَكْبَرُ, and what their chests conceal is even greater. So Allah says that some of them you will see, they start talking about it, that this Islam was like this, that Nabi sallallahu alayhi wasallam, they believe in this prophet and he did weird things, and it's a barbaric religion. I don't know how they believe in this. It may not be as outright and explicit. It may be implicit in the conversation. They may talk about how good their life is, the good old days, this is how we did things. And now all of a sudden, you know, people decided to spread their wings and change and do different things. So that will come. And Allah says what is in the heart is even worse. They hold greater hatred. And those who wish have hatred, they don't want to see that person succeed. قَدْ بَيَّنَّا لَكُمُ الْآيَاتِ إِن كُنْتُمْ تَعْقِلُونَ, we have made very, very clear to you these signs. If you will use reason, if you will use your aql, you will use that intellect that Allah has allowed you to bind within your mind. Allah then says, هَا أَنْتُمْ أُولَاءِ تُحِبُّونَهُمْ وَلَا يُحِبُّونَكُمْ وَتُؤْمِنُونَ بِالْكِتَابِ كُلِّهِ, Let's see if we will be able to complete this verse today. I don't think we'll be able to manage to complete this verse. It's fairly lengthy and there's quite a bit to cover in there. So inshallah, we'll continue this next week. But just a brief summary of what we've covered today, where Allah spoke firstly about the Jews who had accepted Islam in Medina and the relationship they had with their friends, very close tribes, very close communities, but only part of them had accepted Islam and the others didn't. Therefore, Allah had warned them that be careful that they don't have your best interest at heart. That they will, and Allah goes in detail. Allah first mentions that la ya'lunakum khabala. They will look for every opportunity to ruin you. Wadu ma anitum. They wish upon you and they desire for you hardship. Qad baratil baghdha'u min afwahihim. That's the third one. That the hatred has come from their mouths. And the third one, وَمَا تُخْفِي صُدُورُهُمْ أَكْبَرُ. And what is in their chest is even more greater. And you know, you'll see this, so many users on social media, etc. When you see these videos about Islam, you'll see videos about Islam as minorities in certain countries like the United States of America, the UK. And you know, if you read the comments, you'll see the kind of comments that people make. And especially those that have relatives that have accepted Islam. Subhanallah, it's amazing how Allah works, that Allah looks after this deen in divine and mysterious ways. And you find many people, alhamdulillah, they are coming to Islam, they're accepting Islam, and then these families will get very agitated about it. So they will express themselves on social media. And as a believer, when you read this, it will hurt your heart, and they'll have all of this nonsense to say about Islam. And all of it, 100%, 110% of it is false and incorrect. And it will hurt your heart. But this is what the verse is saying, is that as these people see more people coming into Islam, it hurts them. It fills them with hatred. And you see them expressing their hatred in different ways. They wait for you to look for an opportunity to ruin you. They will look at one incident that took place between two people in the world, and they will apply that to 2 billion people across the world. So, subhanallah, may Allah protect us. And the best protection, we'll see this in the verses coming, inshallah. Allah talks about sabr and taqwa. So we'll cover that, inshallah, in the coming sessions, inshallah. I thank you for joining in. I ask Allah to accept from us and to guide us to the correct understanding. Jazakumullah khairan. Wassalamu alaikum wa rahmatullahi wa barakatuh.
1: Wa alaikum salam wa rahmatullahi wa barakatuh. Jazakallahu khairan, Maulana Wasim, for the beautiful explanation of these 2-3 verses of Surah Al Imran. And you have explained it in a very understanding and easy manner, so that inshallah we can make amal on it and take ibrat from it. And like I mentioned at the beginning of the program, the object is for us to make tilawat of the Quran, make tadabbur of the Quran, make tahfidh of the Quran, and also to read the tafsir of the Quran. These are the 4 T's that we need to do for the Quran. So may Allah subhanahu wa ta'ala grant us the ability and tawfiq to make amal, to take out time on a daily basis to make tilawat of the Quran, also to make tadabbur and reflect upon the message the Quran contains. Time right now is 5 minutes to 7 o'clock. Let's go for this Isha Azan, and when we return, inshallah, we'll continue with the rest of the program.
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1: Seven minutes past 7 o'clock. Welcome back to Radio Islam International. And in the last hour before the tafsir with Molana Wasim Lahim, I was speaking about the importance of making tadabbur of the Quran and the importance of making tilawat and tahfiz and tafsir of the Quran. These four things that we need to approach the Quran with: tilawat, tahfiz, tafsir, and tadabbur. And on the same topic of that, I came across a very beautiful incident mentioned by Imam Ibn al-Jawzi rahmatullahi alayhi in Sifatul Safwa. And I came across this the story on the page of Mufti Taqi Uthmani Sahib Damat Barakatuhum. So let us reflect on this beautiful incident mentioned by Imam Ibn al-Jawzi rahmatullahi alayhi regarding Attar Khursani. So Attar Khursani rahmatullahi alayhi narrates that there was a woman from Baitul Maqdis, from Jerusalem, who was known for her devotion and worship. She spent much of her life in the remembrance of Allah subhanahu wa ta'ala and in the acts of obedience. One day, the great scholar Wahab ibn Munabbih rahmatullahi alayhi noticed her dedication, and Wahab ibn Munabbih rahmatullahi alayhi remarked and said to her that you exert yourself greatly in the worship and ibadat of Allah subhanahu wa ta'ala. The woman replied, yes, but there are certain thoughts that trouble me greatly. At times I become stressful, and there are certain things that irritates me and troubles me. So when he asked her what those thoughts were, she explains that whenever I think about the greatness and the majesty of Allah subhanahu wa ta'ala, whenever I reflect on the year after, then my mind becomes overwhelmed, and my sight becomes dim, and every joint in my body begins to ache. So hearing this from this pious lady from Jerusalem, Wahab ibn Munabbih rahmatullahi alayhi then gave her a simple but profound piece of advice. Wahab ibn Munabbih rahmatullahi alayhi addressed this woman and said to her that whenever you experience the state, then engage yourself in the recitation of the Quran. Make tilawat of the Quran. Subhanallah, what a beautiful lesson for us all. We need to reflect on Allah subhanahu wa ta'ala's words and the kalam of Allah subhanahu wa ta'ala. So whenever Wahab ibn Munabbih rahmatullahi alayhi said that whenever you experience the state, then engage yourself in a recitation of the Quran. So respected listeners, one of the greatest acts of ibadat is to reflect on the greatness of Allah subhanahu wa ta'ala. Allah subhanahu wa ta'ala also says in the Quran regarding himself and says Allahu Akbar, that Allah is the greatest. These are not just words we repeat in salah. They are a reality that should fill our hearts. So when a mu'min, when a believer truly reflects upon Allah subhanahu wa ta'ala's power, and when a believer reflects on the knowledge and mercy and majesty of Allah subhanahu wa ta'ala, then it naturally creates an awe within the heart, as Allah subhanahu wa ta'ala says, وَمَا قَدَرُ اللَّهَ حَقَّ قَدْرِهِ, that they have not valued Allah subhanahu wa ta'ala with the appreciation due to Allah subhanahu wa ta'ala. What is due to Allah subhanahu wa ta'ala, we have not valued and we have not appreciated the value of Allah subhanahu wa ta'ala. And how often do we pause and think about one who created the heavens and the earth, the mountains, the oceans, the stars, and every living creature, and the one who knows every thought that enters our minds, the one who hears every whisper, the one who controls every affairs of ours. When these realities, respected listeners, when they settle in the heart, a person cannot remain unchanged. And this righteous woman also mentioned that thoughts of the year after, of Akhirat, overwhelmed her. So the weight of thinking about the year after, just the thought of Qiyamat, and the thought of Akhirat overwhelmed this pious woman. So today we live in a world filled with distractions. We think about our jobs, we think about our businesses, we think about our studies, we think about our finance status and daily responsibilities. Yet, respected listeners, how often do we think about Yawmul Qiyamah? How often do we think about the day of Qiyamah, and how often do we think about standing before Allah subhanahu wa ta'ala and giving hisab kitab and giving accountability of the life that we have lived in this world? So how often do we think about Jannah, and how often do we think about Jahannam? The pious predecessors would often become emotional when speaking about death, when speaking about maut, and the year after, because they believe in it with yaqeen and with certainty, as Allah subhanahu wa ta'ala has reminded us in the Quran that kullu nafsin dha'ikatul maut, that every soul shall taste death. And this is a reality none of us can escape. No one can escape from death. And the believers, the mu'min, does not reflect on the death to become depressed. Rather, a believer reflects upon it to become prepared. And that is an intelligent person. Al-kayyisu man dana nafsahu wa amila lima ba'd al-maut. That an intelligent person, Nabi sallallahu alayhi wa sallam says, it is that person who prepares himself for akhirat. Even we learn regarding Hazrat Uthman radiallahu anhu, he would say that when he stood, or people would say that when he stood at the grave, then he would weep until his beard became wet. And what was the reason for him to cry so profusely? Because remembrance of the year after, this softens the heart, and it also corrects our priorities in life. So what is a particularly interesting about this narration is that the woman was not troubled by worldly worries. She was not concerned about the material things of this world, but rather she was overwhelmed by spiritual thoughts. She was reflecting deeply on Allah subhanahu wa ta'ala, and she was reflecting on the year after. Sometimes sincere believers experience moments when their hearts become very emotional, and they may feel a deep sense of awe. They may feel fear of accountability on the day of Qiyamah, and they may also feel an intense longing for Allah subhanahu wa ta'ala's rahmat and mercy. And these feelings are not necessarily signs of weakness. They can be signs of a loving heart, a heart that is loving. And however, even these emotions require balance, and Islam is a religion of balance. True believers should always keep in mind al-khawf wal-raja, that iman is between khawf and raja. Iman is between fear and hope in the mercy of Allah subhanahu wa ta'ala, fear of displeasing Allah and hope in Allah subhanahu wa ta'ala's mercy. So this is an amazing and interesting prescription, and that is to make tilawat of the Quran, to reflect on the Quran. We need to just contemplate the advice of Wahhab ibn Munabbah rahmatullahi alayhi. He did not tell her to stop thinking, and neither did Wahhab ibn Munabbah tell her to ignore these feelings that she was getting, but rather Hazrat Wahhab ibn Munabbah rahmatullahi alayhi directed her to the Quran. Why, dear listeners? Because the Quran is the kalam of Allah subhanahu wa ta'ala. Because the Quran is the speech of Allah subhanahu wa ta'ala. It nourishes the heart. It brings balance to the emotions. It also strengthens our iman, and it comforts our soul and our ruh. Allah subhanahu wa ta'ala has promised in the Quran that Allah bi dhikrillahi tatma'innul qulub, that indeed in the remembrance of Allah subhanahu wa ta'ala our hearts will find peace and tranquility. So the Quran contains verses of mercy and forgiveness, verses of hope and glad tidings, verses of warning and accountability, verses that reminds us of Allah subhanahu wa ta'ala's greatness. And the Quran guides the heart towards hidayat, towards guidance. And our ta'alluq and our relationship with the Quran, many of us turn to the Quran only during the month of Ramadan. Some of us might read it only occasionally. Yet the Quran was revealed as a companion for life. Nabi sallallahu alayhi wa sallam gave a glad tiding and said, خَيْرُكُمْ مَنْ تَعَلَّمَ الْقُرْآنُ وَعَلَّمَ, that the best of you are those that learns the Quran and teaches it to other people. So even a few verses recited daily, this can transform a person's life. When you feel anxious, then turn to the Quran. When you feel overwhelmed, then turn to the Quran. When you feel distant from Allah subhanahu wa ta'ala, then turn to the Quran. When life becomes difficult, turn to the Quran. The Quran is not merely a book to be read, but rather it is shifa, it is a cure. Allah subhanahu wa ta'ala says, وَشِفَا لِمَا فِي الصُّدُورِ, that Quran is a healing for what is in the hearts. So what lesson that we can take from this interesting and amazing story of this woman from Jerusalem and the advices of Wahab ibn Munabbah rahmatullahi alayh, that perhaps many listeners are carrying worries today. Some might be facing some financial difficulties, some might be struggling with family issues, some might be dealing with some kind of sicknesses, and some might be worried about the future. And this narration, respected listeners, teaches us that regardless of what occupies our hearts, we should maintain a connection and ta'alluq with the Quran. Even if it's one page a day, even if it's 10 minutes after Fajr, even if it's listening attentively while we are traveling, the Quran has a unique ability to calm the heart and has a unique ability to reconnect us with our Creator, Allah subhanahu wa ta'ala. So let's remember this remarkable woman whose heart was so alive that thoughts of Allah's greatness and Qiyamah and Akhirah deeply affected her. And let us also remember the wisdom of Wahab ibn Munabbah rahmatullahi alayh, that whenever you experience the state, engage yourself in a recitation and a tilawat of the Quran. May Allah subhanahu wa ta'ala grant us the understanding and make us from the people of the Quran, Ahlul Quran. And may Allah subhanahu wa ta'ala fill our hearts with His love, remembrance, and His obedience. Ameen, Ya Rabbal Alameen. 18 minutes past 7 o'clock.

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1: Twenty minutes past 7 o'clock. Welcome back to Radio Islam International. And usually this time we have Molana Adnan Adam from the Islamic Cultural Institute. Molana's not feeling well today, so inshallah, instead of that, we're going to play his lecture, which he gave recently to those that were returning from Hajj. So a message for the returning Haji. Let's listen to the advices by Molana Adnan Adam, a message for the returning Haji.
2: 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Allah subhanahu wa ta'ala, in the Quran, when He speaks about the major acts of ibadah, the major acts of worship, and when we talk about the major acts of worship, we're referring to the five pillars of Islam, what we refer to as the five pillars of Islam. So we all know that the first pillar is the shahada. And the other four depend on the shahada. There is no shahada, then you can perform how much salah you want. We have no value. Then you have your salah. Then you have your zakah. Then you have your hajj. So we ask ourselves a question, that when it comes to the major acts of worship, what is the aim and what is the goal? What do we want to achieve from it? We take, for example, salah, and Allah subhanahu wa ta'ala speaks about it in the Quran. Allah subhanahu wa ta'ala says that it's not the salah that is the matloob. It's not the salah that is the aim and the goal. Your salah that you get your 5 times daily salah. Is what you're going to get out of your salah, that's the matlub. What you're going to attain and achieve from that salah that Allah subhanahu wa ta'ala wants from you. So we look at the Quran. When Allah subhanahu wa ta'ala speaks about salah, Allah subhanahu wa ta'ala says, "Utlu ma uhiya ilayka min al-kitab." Allah subhanahu wa ta'ala telling Nabi sallallahu alayhi wa sallam that you will recite from that which we have revealed to you. That is the kitab, the book. And number two, wa aqimis salah. Allah subhanahu wa ta'ala said, and establish salah. And establish salah. Immediately after that, Allah subhanahu wa ta'ala tells us or gives us the reason why you should establish salah. And I'm going to say this, it's a bold statement because I'm also involved in it. I might be the first one to put my hand up. Aqimis salah is the establishment of salah. And what does the establishment of salah mean? It must be performed in accordance to the instructions of Allah subhanahu wa ta'ala. And what is the instruction of Allah? Perform the salah like Muhammad sallallahu alayhi wa sallam performed it. Simple as that. Perform the salah like how Muhammad sallallahu alayhi wa sallam performed it. When it came to salah, interesting. When it came to salah, Jibreel alayhi salatu wa salam came down. And Jibreel alayhi salatu wa salam led Nabi sallallahu alayhi wa sallam in salah. Allah told Nabi sallallahu alayhi wa sallam, you will read salah behind Jibreel alayhi salatu wa salam. And you will perform salah exactly the way Jibreel alayhi salatu wa salam is showing you. That's how important the acts of salah was. But Allah subhanahu wa ta'ala, after that, he says, not merely going into ruku and sajda and reading the qira'ah and making the salam. That's not the aim of salah. Inna salata tanha anil fahsha'i wal munkar. That is the aim of salah. Is what you get out of that salah. It's the effect of that salah. And what is that salah? When I raise my hands, what do I do? Allahu Akbar. When I raise my hands, Allahu Akbar. Tell me, but do we understand why that Allahu Akbar? And why do we raise our hands and we show it towards the Qibla? This way. Some to the shoulder, whatever way it is. It's submission to Allah. No matter who I am, no matter my standing in society, no matter my profession. Allahu Akbar, in front of you, Allah, I must submit. Irrespective of who I am. And Allah, listen to the words. Allahu Akbar, oh Allah, I'm only submitting to you because you are the greatest. I will not submit to anyone else besides you, oh Allah. We go into the ruku, Allahu Akbar. Why Allahu Akbar? Into the ruku, we're bowing down. Oh Allah, you are the greatest. If you were not the greatest, I would have not bowed down to you. But Allah subhanahu wa ta'ala, what does he say in the Quran? Inna salata tanha anil fahsha'i wal munkar. That quality of that salah, the quality of that salah, understand this. The quality of that salah should be such that you submit to Allah in your salah. When you leave that door, you go out with the quality of submission. When you leave that door after performing salah, you leave with the quality of submission. That, oh Allah, to every instruction of yours, I will submit. I perform the salah the way Muhammad sallallahu alayhi wa sallam showed me. I will leave that door and I will lead my life and live my life according to the way Muhammad sallallahu alayhi wa sallam taught me. The salah doesn't stop at the door. Allah is saying, Inna salata tanha anil fahsha'i wal munkar. All shameful acts, fahsha, all shameful acts, that salah must be a means of stopping it. Why? When something that is shameful, something that is evil, comes before me, I will ignore it. Why? Because I have to submit to Allah. I will bow down to the instruction of Allah. I will not bow down to any system or any person. Wal munkar, and that salah, what you must take out of the salah is that that salah must be a means of you ignoring and abandoning all sorts of evil. I will not speak. In salah, we can't speak. Can you speak in salah? You can't speak. If you're going to open your mouth in salah, you will open your mouth and what will you do? You will only praise Allah. What are you going to do in your salah? You will only praise Allah. Alhamdulillahi Rabbil Alameen, Ar-Rahman Ar-Rahim, Malik Yawmiddin. You go into ruku, Allahu Akbar. You get up from ruku, Sami Allahu Liman Hamida, Rabbana Walakal Hamd. You go into sajda, Subhana Rabbi Al-A'la. If you're going to open your mouth, only open your mouth to praise Allah. Inna salata tanha anil fahshai wal munkar. When you leave that masjid after salah, make sure you open your mouth only to say that which Allah is pleased with. I'm thinking, all this is for inna salata tanha anil fahsha'i wal munkar. When you're performing salah, where do you look? No one looks around in salah. You look down. When you leave that door, that's a sign. Inna salata tanha anil fahsha'i wal munkar. I will only see that which is in conformance to the instruction of Allah. I will not look at anything else. If whilst I'm performing salah, there's something distracting me there, I will still not move. I won't move. I'll carry on looking down. The same way when I get out there, there will be certain things I'm not supposed to see. I'm not supposed to look at. I will not look at it. Why? My salah, inna salata tanha anil fahsha'i wal munkar. My salah has taught me that. That's salah. Let's go on to fasting. And I'm just for those that are joining, every major act. And when I talk about the five pillars of Islam, the action is not the purpose. The action is a means. Let's go to fasting. What does Allah subhanahu wa ta'ala say about fasting? Kutiba alaykumu siyamu kama kutiba ala alladhina min qablikum. Allah subhanahu wa ta'ala first speaks about the fasting. Then Allah tells you what is the aim, what is the goal, and what is the purpose. La'allakum tattaqoon. So that you may become Allah conscious. So that you may become Allah conscious. I can't eat, I can't drink, I can't engage with my spouse, although I have the means to do it, although I have the ability to do it, I'm not doing it because Allah's instruction. And I have to be conscious about Allah. I can go secretly, I can eat. I can go secretly, I can drink. Nobody will see me. Nobody will know. The world will still consider me to be a fasting person. The same way, there's many sins that you can commit secretly and privately. Nobody will know. The world will still praise you. The world will still be fond of you. The world will still love you. But they don't know what you do in secrecy. They don't know what you do privately. That's exactly what Allah, la'allakum tattaqun. Allah is saying, from the fasting, take that. Take that privately, even when you're in the four corners of your house, nobody can see you, nobody can hear you, nobody knows what you're doing. You're alone, Allah is watching. Taqwa, to be conscious of Allah. So that's fasting. Let us go on to the zakah. What is the zakah? What is the meaning of zakah? The meaning of zakah is purification. And what is purification? Purification of your wealth. Sometimes a person has to take out zakah, that's a large amount. He doesn't want to take it out. My hard-earned money. My hard-earned money, I must go and give it to the poor. I have to. Allah subhanahu wa ta'ala is giving us, there's a lesson. There's a lesson. That the money that you have does not belong to you. It belongs to Allah. Allah will instruct you on how to use it. Some people find it difficult to take out that zakah. How do I go and give it out? I have to give it out. There's certain times when you're going to have to spend. The nafs doesn't want you to spend. You don't really want to spend. But Allah subhanahu wa ta'ala is saying, not only that. When it comes to sadaqah, the musarrifin of sadaqah, those people that you can give sadaqah to, vast. You can give a non-Muslim, you can give a Muslim, you can give your relatives, you can give those that are not your relatives. A spouse can give the husband, a child can give the parents can give the child. When it comes to normal charity, when it comes to zakah, only certain people you can give. There's certain things that you have to give zakat on. There's a way and there's masail regarding zakat. In the same way, a lesson for all of us, when it comes to your wealth, there's rules and regulations when it comes to your wealth. There's rules and regulations when it comes to your wealth. Anyway, that's the zakah. The main aspect that I want to discuss is many brothers have come back from Hajj. We ask ourselves a question. We went for Hajj. What was the purpose behind that Hajj? Allah Ta'ala tells us. Allah subhanahu wa ta'ala tells us what is the purpose behind that Hajj. And what Allah subhanahu wa ta'ala says, Al-Hajju ashhurun ma'lumat. Hajj, days, months that are known to everyone. You went for Hajj. فَمَنْ فَرَضَ فِيهِنَّ الْحَجَّ فَلَا رَفَثَ وَلَا فُسُوقَ وَلَا جِدَالَ فِي الْحَجِّ. Which when we go for Hajj, many of us are conscious of that. When we go for Hajj, we conscious of the instruction of Allah. Many of us. Why no? No argument. I'm in Hajj. No argument. No, no. I'm not fighting with anyone. When we in Hajj, mashallah, understanding, courteous. No, move, no. Elderly person, move, move. I seen it. I went for Hajj twice. Sometimes I look at him and I'm thinking, wallahi, if this man could take it back home, wonderful person he would be. I'm not judging him. I say, all this is myself. Myself. So everybody is fala wala jidala wala rafatha wala fusuqa wala jidala fil hajj. No fighting, no shameful talk, no evil when it comes to your hajj. Then Allah subhanahu wa ta'ala, wama taf'alu min khayri ya'lamuhu Allah. All the good that you do, Allah subhanahu wa ta'ala knows about it. Allah subhanahu wa ta'ala has the angels recording it. But then Allah subhanahu wa ta'ala says, what is the purpose? وَمَا تَفْعَلُ مِنْ خَيْرِ يَعْلَمْهُ اللَّهِ. But Allah subhanahu wa ta'ala says, there's something that you must take out of your hajj. وَتَزَوَّدُوا. The scholars say, yes, Zad. What is Zad? What is that? You're going from here to another place. You're traveling. You take some food with you. Take some food with you. Don't you take some food with you? You take some food with you. Something packed, drinks, cooler box, all of us, whatever you take. Burgers, whatever you take. That's that. That is that. To help you on your journey. To help you on your journey. To make it comfortable. وَتَزَوَّدُوا. Allah subhanahu wa ta'ala, when you go for Hajj, you're going to take that zat. You're going to take that zat. Some of us, alhamdulillah, Allah has given us wealth, we buy it from there. And then we buy for our food and whatever it is. But Allah subhanahu wa ta'ala says, the best thing that you can take with you, that is going to help you through the journey of life, not only through the journey of Hajj. فَإِنَّ خَيْرَ الزَّادِ تَقْوَى. فَإِنَّ خَيْرَ الزَّادِ تَقْوَى. I tell you something, Hajj, I always say this, is a journey of being conscious of Allah despite the discomfort. That Hajj is a journey of abiding by the regulation and the rules of Allah despite the discomfort. You don't want to wear the ihram. So many people are nervous wearing the ihram. That I never worn something like this before, it's going to fall down. Some people are conscious that, you know, I never ever exposed the top, I have to wear this ihram. Despite the discomfort, you wear it because you know it's the instruction of Allah. Many times in your life, you're going to get situations where it's difficult to abide by the instruction of Allah because of what you might lose. Because of what you might lose. Or because of who you may lose. Or because of the difficulty that will come about after it. But Allah subhanahu wa ta'ala in the Hajj, وَتَزَوَّدُوا فَإِنَّ خَيْرَ الزَّادِ التَّقْوَى. What consciousness do you take out from there? I have to wear the clothes that Allah has instructed me to wear. I have to abide by the rules of Allah and the regulations of Allah, even if it be difficult for me to follow. Then we say taqwa. Another explanation of taqwa is to honor and respect others. Honor and respect others. Because la fadla li arabiyin ala ajamiyin, wala fadla li ahmar ala al aswad, wala al aswad ala al ahmar, illa bit taqwa. Hajj teaches us that. That the black man and the white man both wear the white ihram. The poor man and the rich man both wear the white ihram. The man that lives in a house made of brick also wears that ihram. The one that lives in a shack also wears that ihram. The Hajj teaches us. What does the Hajj teach us? The Hajj teaches us that in the sight of Allah, we are all the same. A rich man dies and a poor man dies, teach it the same. A rich man dies, it's different. Everybody is excited. I'm telling you because I'm in that field. A wealthy man dies, everybody wants to get part of it. People want to wash it. People want to be part of it. A poor man dies, I don't even attend the janazah to make dua for that poor person. But in the Hajj, it teaches us that you're all the same in the sight of Allah subhanahu wa ta'ala. No one is different. That is taqwa. That is taqwa. What is taqwa? Taqwa is only ibadah, it's not. Taqwa includes akhlaq, your character. Then what do we take from the Hajj? We take away from the Hajj that a day is going to come when those white cloths that you were wearing, those same white cloths that you were wearing, a day is going to come when you're going to be wrapped up in white cloth. I always tell the young people, don't get deceived by your youth and your young age. Last 2 months, 4 janazas under 50 years old. 4 janazas under the age of 50. And we fight, and we shout, and we scream, and we cheat, and we lie in order to attain the world, because I think I'm going to live so many years. I think. And I'm already thinking about that wealth that 10 years from now, when I'm retired, my son is going to use it. And you know what? 50 years from now, when I'm gone, my son will be old. My grandchildren are going to use it. What guarantee do you have? The Hajj teaches us that white is what you wear when you go for the Hajj. White is what you're going to wear the day you die. The only difference is when you put on the ihram, you put it on yourself. When you die, somebody else is going to put it on for you. I want to end off with an amazing saying. The other day somebody sent me. He said, somebody, before he died, he said, I want you to write on the head of my grave, at the top of my grave, I want you to write. And what did he say? He says, Ya man qama inda qabri. He says, oh, the one who stands right now by my grave. La tata'ajjab min amri. Don't be shocked regarding my matter. I was young and I died. Don't be shocked. He says, don't be shocked. He says, Ams kuntu mithlak. Yesterday I was like you. Yesterday I was like you. I also stood by the grave of someone. I also buried someone. And what did he say? Wa ghadan takunu mithli. Tomorrow you're going to be like me. We make dua that Allah subhanahu wa ta'ala grant us all the understanding. We make dua that Allah subhanahu wa ta'ala accept all the hajj of the brothers that went for the hajj. And we make dua that Allah subhanahu wa ta'ala grant us also the honor of visiting His blessed house and of visiting the blessed land of Muhammad sallallahu alayhi wa sallam.
1: Amin, amin ya Rab. Jazakallahu khair to Maulana Adnan Adam from the Islamic Cultural Institute for that bayan that he delivered. And that was a message to the returning Haji. May Allah subhanahu wa ta'ala take us all for Hajj over and over. May Allah subhanahu wa ta'ala make us visit the holy lands. And may Allah subhanahu wa ta'ala accept the Hajj of all those Hujjaj that have returned. Time right now is 17 minutes to 8 o'clock. We take a quick short ad break, and when we return, we have the final segment, and that is Sheikh Sajid Umar. Sheikh Sajid Umar is busy in a workshop, but we'll play a lecture by Sheikh Sajid Umar, which he delivered 2 days ago in East London Mosque in the UK. And the topic was marriage, a sign from the signs of Allah subhanahu wa ta'ala, by Sheikh Sajid Umar.
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O servants of Allah and O children of Adam, we begin in the name of Allah subhanahu wa ta'ala. We seek His assistance, we praise Him subhanahu, and we request praises and blessings upon our master and teacher, the final messenger, Muhammad ibn Abdullah sallallahu alayhi wa sallam. My dearest brothers and sisters in Islam, this ummah has been described in the Quran as being the best of all nations. But you and I know very well that a nation is nothing but a makeup of families. And if this ummah is the best nation, then the families of this ummah have to be the best families. And this is why the Quran and the Sunnah, despite the wealth that the Prophet sallallahu alaihi wasallam being sent to, a world described as a period of ignorance, a period of extreme darkness, a world where people were shackled in the chains of polytheism and misguidance and oppression and injustice, the Quran and the Sunnah still made time to teach us about families, to teach us about parenting, to teach us about marriage. In fact, at a very high level, subhanallah, the Quran teaches us a reality of marriage that is lost upon many today. Whenever there's a nikah, we become excited, and rightly so. Whenever there's a nikah, we become excited, and rightly so. Because not only is it the coming together of two people, but it is the coming together of two families. And let's be honest, in the world that we live in today, if a boy and a girl gets married, we must be excited. But the Quran teaches us, subhanallah, that there's a higher purpose and reason for which why we should be excited. And that is in the form of highlighting to us how a marriage is a sign from the signs of Allah subhanahu wa ta'ala, the signs of His oneness in His lordship, oneness in His worship, oneness in His names and attributes. That this nikah, this union, is going to be a vehicle of evidence for the existence of Allah subhanahu wa ta'ala. And if you're not convinced, Allah subhanahu wa ta'ala says in His book, وَمِن كُلِّ شَيْءٍ خَلَقْنَا زَوْجَيْنِ لَعَلَّكُمْ تَذَكَّرُونَ, that everything in existence we've created in pairs, male, female, tall, short, hot, cold, light, dark, everything exists in pairs, لَعَلَّكُمْ تَذَكَّرُونَ, so that you may remember, you may understand, you may realize. Realize what? The oneness of Allah subhanahu wa ta'ala. How so? Because every two can only exist if it came from a one, Ar-Rahman subhanahu wa ta'ala. In Surah Ar-Rum, Allah subhanahu wa ta'ala goes further. He says, وَمِنْ آيَاتِهِ, from the signs of Allah subhanahu wa ta'ala, from the signs of His existence, from the signs of His oneness, أَنْ خَلَقَ لَكُمْ مِنْ أَنْفُسِكُمْ أَزْوَاجًا, that He created for you, from you, your partner, your spouse, your pair. Allah highlights this as a sign from His signs. Subhanallah. That this nikah that's happening is a means of declaring, a means of testimony of the oneness of Allah subhanahu wa ta'ala. What an honor, what a privilege, a divine benevolence upon us. Allah says your nikah is a sign from His signs. Have you ever thought why, subhanallah, getting married is so easy? So easy in terms of the contract. If the guardian of a female sits with the person who proposes, and there's two witnesses, and he says to him, I marry you, my daughter, for this mahar in front of these witnesses, do you accept? And he says, yes, it's done.
It's done, subhanAllah. Many a times when I officiate the nikah, I can see disbelief in the eye of the groom. He can't believe he's married. Did it happen? It happened so quickly. I can see some of the brothers smiling because you can remember the day you got married. And some people are choosing not to remember. Well, it depends, subhanAllah, who you got married to. Once I attended a nikah and the sheikh was giving a lecture. He said, subhanAllah, if you married the right person, then wife, W-I-F-E, stands for worthy investment forever. Then you can smile. But if you marry the wrong person, it stands for worry invited forever. Obviously, the sheikh was having a light moment with the audience. Alhamdulillah, which is welcome. May Allah grant us the right wife, worthy investment forever. But subhanAllah, it happens so fast. And this teaches us how the Sharia facilitates marriage. Why? Because your marriage is a sign from the signs of Allah. But it doesn't stop there. Allah subhanahu wa ta'ala then describes the marriage contract in a manner like no other contract. If you look into the Quran and Sunnah, you will never see a contract being described as unshakable, as unbreakable, as immovable. Allah says, وَأَخَذْنَا مِنْكُمْ مِيثَاقًا غَلِيظًا. Allah subhanahu wa ta'ala refers to this contract as a contract of note, not a contract to take lightly. Why? Because your contract is a sign from the signs of Allah's existence. Getting married is easy, but when it comes to divorce, Allah makes it difficult. And sometimes, subhanAllah, it has to break. But even then, there's protocol, there's procedure, there's standards, there's one talaq, then there's an iddah period. There's a process. And this teaches us, subhanAllah, that this idea of nikah, this idea of marriage, is from the system of tawheed. And the Prophet sallallahu alayhi wa sallam came with la ilaha illallah, the worship of one Allah subhanahu wa ta'ala. But this tawheed didn't come down as an abstract idea. It came down as a system. And from the system of tawheed is your marriage, is your nikah, for which the Prophet sallallahu alayhi wa sallam spent time teaching the ummah of how to be excellent husbands, how to be amazing wives, the character that's needed between husband and wife, and the children that we are required to raise. Why? Because kuntum khayra ummatin ukhrijat linnas. You are the best of all nations. And nations are nothing but a makeup of families. Make you sure your family is excellent as well. 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

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O servants of Allah and O children of Adam, the Quran and the Sunnah don't only present to us the essence of marriage, they also teach us the ethics of marriage. And when we ponder over the Quran and the Sunnah, we see this in great manifestation. In the same verse I recited to you from Surah Rum, in which Allah taught us, subhanallah, one of the purposes of the marriage, Allah subhanahu wa ta'ala, He says, لِتَسْكُنُوا إِلَيْهَا. And from the signs of Allah is the pair, your pair, that Allah subhanahu wa ta'ala created for you. But Allah subhanahu wa ta'ala doesn't pause there. With no comma, with no full stop, with no hyphen, with no semicolon, Allah reveals, لِتَسْكُنُوا إِلَيْهَا, so that you may derive from her the serenity of life, the opportunities of life, the peace and tranquility of life, and vice versa, because marriage entails two people coming together, which means she will receive from you the same, the serenity of life, the tranquility of life, the peaceful nature of life. لِتَسْكُنُوا إِلَيْهَا وَجَعَلَ بَيْنَكُمْ مَوَدَّةٌ. Allah then goes further. He says, we also give the married couple two gifts. Every nikah, we see this norm that we give a gift. And now we even see a new norm. They write on the invite, no boxed gifts. Huh? No boxed gifts. There's an expectation of a gift, but it shouldn't be boxed. Give us the free, meaning it should be cash.

a gift that he gives the married couple. And if you ponder over this, my brothers and sisters in Islam, Allah is saying, we give you the gift to build Jannah. Because when you get married, Allah brings to you opportunities to build Jannah that you didn't have before. Imagine if you made a girl, or a girl made a boy who's not married. They made each other feel each other's love. Is this a Jannah building exercise or a Jahannam building exercise? But subhanAllah, you go through the nikah process and now it becomes a Jannah building exercise. Your smile to her is a sadaqah. But that same smile to your girlfriend or your boyfriend is not a sadaqah. It's an ithm. It's a sin. Now you have the opportunity to build Jannah. The conversations that you have with each other, Allah's rewarding you. You get rewarded, your Jannah gets developed. Jannah building exercise. The food that you feed each other, it becomes a Jannah building exercise. They talk about dating and halal dating. Halal dating needs the marriage contract. You can see some of the young ones are smiling. They're thinking, man, I need to get married this afternoon. Yeah, that's how it is. When you understand, subhanAllah, the opportunity to build Jannah that marriage brings to you, you need to think about marriage seriously. But marriage requires marriage maturity. And this is where we find a serious lacking in the community. Where we get married, but we don't have the marriage maturity. And then the marriage doesn't become a worthy investment forever. It becomes a worry invited forever. May Allah subhanahu wa ta'ala protect us. Ameen. Allah says, وَجَعَلَ بَيْنَكُمْ مَوَدَّةِ The ability to make your love for him felt. And the love for her felt. And Allah is teaching us that this is one of the unique aspects between a husband and wife. Many a time, in the work that I do in the community, where we adjudicate between husbands and wives when marriages go through trouble, you ask the brother, what's the problem? He says, she doesn't love me. You ask the sister, what's the problem? He says, he doesn't love me. Then I say, okay, brother, please respond. He goes, wallahi, I love her. I say, sister, please respond. He goes, I love him. So I say, subhanAllah, you live together, but only I know that you love each other. How is this possible? And this is where the problem is. You have love for her, but she doesn't feel it. She has love for you, but he doesn't feel it. You don't feel it. Mawadda is lacking. This gift that Allah gave you, you are not using it between each other. And this happens a lot of the time when we don't understand each other. And sometimes brothers think, subhanAllah, you know, it's too expensive. Mawadda is too expensive. I need to book the holiday. I need to book the Umrah trip. And this is from the plots of shaitan, where we globalize simple things and we make it a problem bigger than it is. Mawadda is very easy, my brothers and sisters in Islam. Sometimes it's in you stroking her cheek. Simple. For her, it calibrates everything. All the whispers of shaitan disappear. For the brother, sometimes it's a simple thing as her sending him a message at lunchtime. Did you have lunch? I hope you haven't had a difficult day. Subhanallah, changes everything. Simple matters. Why is it simple? Because the Sharia is simple. Barakah is simple. Mercy is simple. Mawadda is something from Allah that He gives to you both. Allah says the second wedding gift wa rahmah. Rahmah is translated as mercy. And what is mercy, subhanallah? The scholars of tafsir say, mercy here refers to the children. Because if Allah gives you children, and you can only have those children in a Jannah building way through a nikah, and then you raise those children well, those children will be a sadaqatul jariyah for you. And many of the scholars of tafsir, they reference another verse in the Quran. وَالَّذِينَ آمَنُوا وَاتَّبَعَتْهُمْ ذُرِّيَّتُهُمْ بِإِيمَانِ أَلْحَقْنَا بِهِمْ ذُرِّيَّتَهُمْ وَمَا أَلَتْنَاهُمْ مِنْ عَمَلِهِمْ مِنْ شَيْءٍ كُلُّ امْرِئٍ بِمَا كَسَبَ رَهِينٌ Subhanallah. Allah says in the Quran, as for those who believe, and they die upon belief, and before that they raised children upon Iman and Islam and belief, and their children maintained Islam and Iman and died upon belief, أَلْحَقْنَا بِهِمْ ذُرِّيَّتَهُمْ In Jannah, if the parents are at level 3,

0: The children are at level 7. Allah will raise the parents to the level of the children. So they be a family in Jannah as they were a family upon Tawheed on earth. Subhanallah. Allah says, وَمَا أَلَتْنَاهُمْ مِنْ عَمَلِهِمْ مِنْ شَيْءٍ. Today in economics, they talk about pro-rata division. Those who are economists will understand this. If I can depict it for you simply, Allah is not saying, we will look at the children at level 7 and the parents at level 3. So we'll gather them at level 5. That's pro-rata. No. Allah is saying, we will take the lowest and raise them to the level of the highest. And vice versa. If the children are lower, they will be raised to the level of the parents at the highest position. This is from Allah subhanahu wa ta'ala, a gift that He gives the married couple. My brothers and sisters in Islam, it's very important as part of Tawheed, as part of La ilaha illallah, that we fix our marriage character. The Prophet sallallahu alayhi wa sallam said, خَيْرُكُمْ خَيْرُكُمْ لِأَهْلِ. The best of you is the one who is best to his wife. وَأَنَا خَيْرُكُمْ لِأَهْلِ. And I'm the best of all of you to my family. It means something to the Prophet sallallahu alaihi wasallam. Why would he say this? Sallallahu alaihi wasallam, the best of you. We are always trying to be the best and the best of the best, more productive. We want our investment portfolios to become better. We want our job opportunity to become better. We are looking for the better school for our child. We're looking for the better home for our family. What about the better character that exists in the home? When we were in school, they taught us that the speed of light is faster than the speed of sound. If you think about that, you will learn something here. That your children will learn how to be husbands and wives from how you are with each other, my dear mother and father, before they learn from what you tell them about marriage. Because they see before they hear. If they see you as a couple, hugging each other, smiling at each other, having adab and akhlaq with each other, not talking over each other, giving each other the benefit of the doubt, having good thoughts about each other, they will learn from it before anyone can talk to them about marriage. This is emotional intelligence. How do we raise our children and set them up to be a family that is not a burden on the scholars of society tomorrow? How do we do that? And accordingly, our contribution to the ummah, when we go to Allah on the day of Qiyamah, say, what did you do for Islam? In the least, we can say we raised children that became amazing families, and you taught us, Ya Allah, that this ummah is the best nation, so we contributed by giving a best family to this nation. This is the least. And if you want the details, you will find it in the sunnah of the Prophet sallallahu alaihi wasallam. One thing I will leave you with before we end today's khutbah, from the prophetic handbook, marriage book, is this concept of rights versus responsibilities. Because this is a common thing I see, whereby as couples, when we fall into the state of dispute, or we're under the influence of shaitan, we focus on rights and we forget about responsibilities. And I want to share with you a quick example. From the marriage of the Prophet sallallahu alaihi wasallam to Khadija radiallahu anha. When he married her, she had a child called Hind. Subhanallah. Ibn Kathir mentions it in Al-Bidayah wa Al-Nihaya. And the other scholars, Ibn Sa'ad in his historical treatise mentions this as well. It is said that he married her, she had Hind, and he lived in her house. He lived in her house. Now, if we ponder over this, my brothers and sisters in Islam, whose right was it to give the house? The Prophet sallallahu alaihi wasallam, he's the man. But he's staying in Khadija's house. And she's not holding him accountable for it. She invites him in with love and responsibility and care. What do you think this does in the heart of the Prophet sallallahu alaihi wasallam for Khadija? Does the love increase or decrease? It's going to increase. In the books of history, it says the Prophet sallallahu alaihi wasallam looked after Hind as if Hind was his own child. What do you think this does to the heart of Khadija towards Muhammad sallallahu alayhi wa sallam? That he's going far and above. He's going beyond. It increases her love for him. Many years later, when the Prophet sallallahu alayhi wa sallam saw Ali radiallahu an, his born Abu Talib is struggling to keep the family, to manage the affairs of the family, he says to Khadija, I want to bring Ali into our home. Because Abu Talib looked after me when I was a young boy. I want to bring Ali into our home. Did Khadija say, no, it's my home, it's my right, but you know, romantic, holding hands, how will we do? She welcomed with open arms, bring him. You want to do that, Ya Rasulullah? Bring him. And this was before, subhanAllah, he even became a messenger. You want to bring him, bring him. And the books of history say that she looked after Ali as if Ali was her own child. This is a marriage of responsibility, my brothers and sisters in Islam, not a marriage of rights. Rights we find in the Quran and Sunnah in case there's oppression and we need to solve the oppression. But the Quran and Sunnah does not raise us to live about my way and your way as if we are a scorecard system. Wife has a scorecard, husband has a scorecard. I have more points, you have less points, so you owe me. You have more points, I have less points, so you owe me. No. It teaches us to rise above and build a marriage upon responsibility. This is a marriage for a lifetime, not for life. May Allah subhanahu wa ta'ala grant us the best families. Ameen. Ibadallah, inna Allah amarakum bi amrin qad bada'a fihi bi nafsihi wa thanna fihi bi malaikatihi al-kiram. Faqala ta'ala.
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1: Bismillah ar-Rahman ar-Rahim. Assalamu alaikum wa rahmatullahi wa barakatuh. There are moments in life when a person reaches the end of their own strength. Moments when every plan has failed, every door appears closed, and every solution seems out of reach. In those moments, people often discover something they should have known all along. True power does not belong to human beings. True power belongs to Allah alone. Perhaps you have experienced such a moment. Perhaps you have stayed awake long after everyone else had fallen asleep, staring into the darkness, carrying worries that no one else knew about. Perhaps you have made a dua with tears in your eyes, wondering whether anyone was listening. Perhaps you have asked Allah for something so important that your heart could hardly think about anything else. If you have ever felt that way, then this reminder is for you. The history of Islam is filled with stories of prayers that changed destinies. There were people who stood at the edge of impossibility and witnessed Allah open doors that no human being could have imagined. There were servants who found themselves surrounded by darkness, fear, and uncertainty, yet their sincere supplications rose to the heavens and brought mercy from the Lord of the worlds. One of the most powerful of these stories is the story of Prophet Yunus. Peace be upon him. Before we reflect on his famous dua, it is important to understand the situation that led to it. Yunus was a prophet chosen by Allah to guide his people toward the truth. He called them to worship Allah alone. He advised them, warned them, and invited them to righteousness. Yet many of them refused to listen. After a long period of struggle, Yunus left his people before receiving permission from Allah to do so. He boarded a ship and sailed away. During the journey, a powerful storm struck the sea. The ship became overwhelmed by the waves. The people on board feared that it would sink. Lots were drawn, and eventually Yunus was thrown into the sea. Then something extraordinary happened. Allah commanded a great fish to swallow him. Imagine the scene. A prophet of Allah, alone in the depths of the ocean, no rescue boat, no companions, no means of escape. Darkness above him, darkness around him, darkness inside the creature that had swallowed him. Many people would have surrendered to despair. Many would have been consumed by fear. Many would have focused entirely on their suffering. But Yunus did something different. He turned to Allah. He recognized that although every worldly means had disappeared, the mercy of Allah remained. Inside that darkness, he uttered words that would be remembered until the end of time. La ilaha illa anta, subhanaka, inni kuntu minaz zalimin. There is no deity except you. Glory be to you. Indeed, I have been among the wrongdoers. Allah mentions this dua in Surah Al-Anbiya and then says, so we responded to him and saved him from distress, and thus do we save the believers. Think about those words carefully. Allah did not simply tell us that he saved Yunus. Allah said, and thus do we save the believers. This means the lesson extends beyond Yunus himself. It extends to every believer who turns to Allah with sincerity. It extends to every broken heart. It extends to every person who feels trapped by their circumstances. It extends to every servant who believes that Allah is capable of changing what seems impossible. There is a reason this dua became one of the most beloved supplications in Islam. Its power lies not only in the words themselves, but in the state of the heart behind those words. The first part of the dua is, there is no deity except you. Before mentioning his problem, Yunus acknowledged Allah. Before speaking about his suffering, he spoke about the greatness of his Lord. This teaches us something important. Many people become so focused on their difficulties that they forget who controls those difficulties. They focus on the size of the problem rather than the greatness of Allah. But the believer remembers that no matter how large the problem may appear, Allah is greater. The second part of the dua is, glory be to you. Even in hardship, Yunus glorified Allah. Even in darkness, he recognized Allah's perfection. He did not accuse Allah. He did not question Allah's wisdom. He did not complain about Allah's decree. Instead, he acknowledged that Allah is perfect in all that he does. This is one of the signs of true faith. Faith does not mean understanding every detail of Allah's plan. Faith means trusting Allah even when you do not understand. The third part of the dua is, indeed, I have been among the wrongdoers. This is humility. This is honesty. This is sincerity. Rather than blaming others, Yunus looked at himself. Rather than making excuses, he admitted his shortcomings. And Allah loves a servant who returns to him with humility. How often do people make dua while refusing to acknowledge their own mistakes? How often do people demand change from Allah without first changing themselves? The dua of Yunus reminds us that repentance and humility strengthen our connection with Allah. The Messenger of Allah highlighted the importance of this supplication. Scholars throughout Islamic history have reflected upon its beauty and power because it combines the foundations of sincere worship, recognizing Allah's greatness, glorifying Him, and acknowledging one's need for forgiveness. Yet there is another lesson hidden within this story. The greatest miracle was not simply that Yunus was saved. The greatest miracle was that he turned to Allah before he was saved. Many people promise to worship Allah after their problems disappear. Many people promise to become better once life becomes easier. But the righteous servants turn to Allah during the difficulty itself. Their relationship with Allah is not dependent upon comfort. It remains strong during hardship. It remains strong during uncertainty. It remains strong during pain. That is why their du'as carry such power. The Quran repeatedly reminds us that Allah is near. In Surah Al-Baqarah, Allah says, "And when my servants ask you concerning me, indeed I am near. I respond to the invocation of the supplicant when he calls upon me." Notice something remarkable about this verse. In many places throughout the Quran, people ask questions and Allah instructs the Prophet to say something in response. But here Allah responds directly. He says, "Indeed, I am near." This closeness is a mercy beyond measure. The Creator of the heavens and the earth is near to the servant who calls upon Him. He hears every whisper. He sees every tear. He knows every fear hidden within the heart. Nothing escapes His knowledge. Nothing is too small for His attention. Sometimes a believer feels alone because people do not understand what they are experiencing. Family members may not understand. Friends may not understand. Society may not understand. But Allah understands. Allah knows the words you cannot explain. Allah knows the burdens you cannot describe. Allah knows the struggles that remain hidden from everyone else. And because He knows, He is able to provide exactly what you need. There is another prophet whose story teaches us an important lesson about dua. Prophet Zakariya, peace be upon him, spent many years longing for a child. As he grew older, the situation appeared increasingly impossible. His hair turned white. His body became weak. His wife was unable to have children. From a human perspective, hope seemed unreasonable. Yet Zakariya continued making dua. He continued asking. He continued hoping. He continued trusting. In Surah Maryam, Allah records His beautiful words, "My Lord, indeed my bones have weakened and my head has filled with white, and never have I been disappointed in my supplication to you, my Lord." What a powerful statement. Never have I been disappointed in my supplication to you. This is the attitude of a believer. A believer understands that every dua is valuable. Every dua brings them closer to Allah. Every dua is heard. Every dua matters. Eventually, Allah granted Zakariya what seemed impossible. He was blessed with Yahya, peace be upon him. The lesson is clear. The limits that exist for human beings do not limit Allah. What appears impossible to us is easy for him. What appears hopeless to us is simple for him. What appears delayed to us is perfectly timed according to his wisdom. This is why believers refuse to surrender to despair. Despair is one of Shaitan's favorite weapons. He wants people to believe that change cannot happen. He wants people to believe that forgiveness is beyond reach. He wants people to believe that Allah has forgotten them. But none of these thoughts come from Allah. Allah says in the Quran, "Do not despair of the mercy of Allah." These words have rescued countless hearts throughout history. A sinner hears them and finds hope. A struggling believer hears them and finds strength. A person carrying guilt hears them and finds comfort. No matter how far a person has fallen, the door of repentance remains open while they are alive. No matter how many mistakes a person has made, Allah's mercy remains greater. The reality is that every one of us needs Allah. The wealthy need Allah. The poor need Allah. The healthy need Allah. The sick need Allah. The young need Allah. The old need Allah. No one is independent of their Creator. Every heartbeat is a gift from Him. Every breath is a gift from Him. Every blessing is a gift from Him. Recognizing this dependence transforms the way we make dua. Viewing dua as a last resort, we begin to view it as our first response. Instead of turning to Allah only when everything else fails, we turn to Him before anything else. The strongest believers are not those who never face hardship. The strongest believers are those who know where to turn when hardship arrives. And they turn to Allah. They turn to the one who controls every outcome. They turn to the one whose mercy never runs out. They turn to the one who answered Yunus in the darkness of the sea. They turn to the one who answered Zakaria in old age. They turn to the one who continues to answer sincere supplications every single day. Because they know a truth that the world often forgets. No situation is beyond the power of Allah, daughter. There is another lesson that every believer must understand when it comes to dua. Not every prayer is answered in the way we expect, but every sincere prayer is answered in the way Allah knows is best. This is one of the greatest tests of faith. Anyone can trust Allah when life is easy. Anyone can trust Allah when blessings are arriving one after another. But what about when the answer seems delayed? What about when the hardship continues? What about when the situation remains unchanged despite countless prayers? It is during those moments that a person's trust is revealed. Many people assume that a delay means rejection. They think that because they have not yet received what they asked for, Allah is not listening. But nothing could be further from the truth. The Prophet taught that whenever a Muslim makes a sincere supplication that does not involve sin or the breaking of family ties, Allah responds in one of three ways. Either He grants what was requested, or He stores the reward for the hereafter, or He removes an equivalent harm from that person's life. Subhanallah, this means that every sincere dua benefits the believer. There is no wasted prayer. There is no forgotten supplication. There is no tear shed before Allah that goes unnoticed. Every moment spent calling upon Him carries value. Imagine standing before Allah on the day of judgment and discovering rewards beyond anything you expected. Imagine seeing blessings prepared for you because of prayers you thought had gone unanswered. Imagine learning that certain disasters never reached you because Allah removed them through the power of your supplications. At that moment, every delay will make sense. At that moment, every unanswered question will be answered. At that moment, believers will realize how perfectly Allah managed their affairs. One of the greatest examples of patience and trust can be found in the life of Prophet Ayub, peace be upon him. Ayub was blessed with wealth, health, family, and honor. Yet Allah tested him with years of hardship. His health deteriorated. His wealth disappeared. Many people abandoned him. The comfort he once knew was replaced by difficulty. Years passed, then more years passed. Still, Ayub remained patient. He did not allow his hardship to destroy his faith. He did not allow pain to separate him from Allah. Instead, his trial brought him closer to his Lord. Eventually, he made a simple but powerful supplication. Allah tells us in the Quran, "And Ayub, when he called to his Lord, 'Indeed, adversity has touched me, and you are the most merciful of the merciful.'" Notice the beauty of these words. Ayub did not complain about Allah. He did not accuse Allah of being unfair. He simply acknowledged his condition and praised the mercy of his Lord. This is the language of faith. This is the language of trust. And Allah responded. Allah removed his hardship, restored his health, and replaced his losses with blessings. The lesson is clear. No trial lasts forever. No pain lasts forever. No hardship remains forever. Every difficulty has an appointed end. Sometimes believers become so focused on their current situation that they forget this reality. They begin to think that because something has lasted for months or years, it will continue forever. But Allah changes conditions. He changes hearts. He changes circumstances. He opens doors. He creates opportunities. He brings relief from places people never expected. One of the most remarkable examples of this truth is found in the story of Prophet Yusuf, peace be upon him. When Yusuf was thrown into a well by his own brothers, it seemed like a tragedy. When he was sold into slavery, it seemed like another tragedy. When he was falsely accused and imprisoned, it seemed like yet another tragedy. Imagine being Yusuf. Imagine sitting in prison despite your innocence. Imagine years passing while waiting for relief. Many people would have become bitter. Many people would have lost hope. Many people would have questioned why such things were happening. But Yusuf trusted Allah. And years later, the wisdom became clear. The well was not the end of the story. The slavery was not the end of the story. The prison was not the end of the story. Each hardship was a step toward a future that Allah had already prepared. Eventually, Yusuf became a leader. Eventually, justice arrived. Eventually, honor replaced humiliation. Eventually, relief replaced hardship. Looking back, every difficult chapter was part of a greater plan. How many times does the same thing happen in our lives? A door closes and we assume it is a disaster. A relationship ends and we assume everything is lost. An opportunity disappears and we assume our future is ruined. But years later, we look back and realize that Allah was protecting us. He was guiding us. He was preparing us. What appeared to be a setback was actually a blessing in disguise. This is why believers trust Allah's wisdom even when they cannot see it. Trust does not mean understanding everything. Trust means believing that Allah understands everything. There is another type of dua that carries extraordinary weight in the sight of Allah. It is the dua of the oppressed. The Prophet warned his companions about this repeatedly. He said, "Beware of the supplication of the oppressed, for there is no barrier between it and Allah." Think about those words. No barrier. A person may appear weak in the eyes of society. They may have no influence. They may have no wealth. They may have no power to defend themselves. But when that person raises their hands to Allah, their prayer reaches the Lord of the worlds. This should comfort every person who has ever experienced injustice. Perhaps someone betrayed your trust. Perhaps someone spread lies about you. Perhaps someone harmed you emotionally, financially, or physically. Remember this, Allah knows. Allah saw what happened. Allah heard every word. Allah witnessed every action. Nothing escapes His knowledge. People may forget. Witnesses may disappear. Evidence may be lost. But Allah forgets nothing. Every injustice is recorded. Every wrong action is known. Every account will be settled. This certainty protects believers from despair. Instead of becoming consumed by revenge, they place their trust in Allah. Instead of allowing bitterness to destroy their hearts, they remember that Allah is the most just. And when they remember this, they find peace. One of the most beautiful opportunities for dua occurs during the final part of the night. Most people sleep through this opportunity without realizing its value. The Prophet informed us that during the last third of the night, Allah calls out, "Who is asking me so that I may give him? Who is seeking my forgiveness so that I may forgive him? Who is calling upon me so that I may answer him?" What an incredible invitation. The Lord of the heavens and the earth invites His servants to ask Him, not because He needs their requests, but because He loves their dependence upon Him. Many of the righteous people before us understood the value of these moments. When others slept, they stood in prayer. When others rested, they made dua. When others were distracted by the world, they focused on their relationship with Allah. And because of this, they experienced blessings that transformed their lives. The darkness of the night has witnessed countless tears. It has witnessed countless sincere supplications. It has witnessed countless moments when hearts turned completely toward Allah. Some of the greatest victories in history began long before people saw them. They began with a servant standing alone before Allah in the silence of the night. Perhaps one of the reasons tahajjud is so powerful is because it reflects sincerity. Nobody wakes up in the middle of the night for Allah unless they truly care about their relationship with Him. There is no audience. There is no applause. There is no recognition. Only a servant and their Lord. And Allah loves such moments. As you reflect on your own life, think about the prayers you have been carrying in your heart. Think about the requests you continue making. Think about the burdens you continue carrying. Do not give up. Do not allow shaitan to convince you that your prayers are meaningless. Do not mistake delay for rejection. Do not mistake difficulty for abandonment. The same Allah who rescued Yunus from the depths of the sea still answers prayers today. The same Allah who granted a child to Zakaria still answers prayers today. The same Allah who healed Ayub still answers prayers today. The same Allah who elevated Yusuf after years of hardship still answers prayers today. His mercy has not changed. His power has not changed. His generosity has not changed. And your ability to call upon Him has not been taken away. Perhaps the answer you seek is closer than you realize. Perhaps Allah is already arranging events in ways you cannot yet see. Perhaps what feels like a delay is actually preparation for something greater. The believer continues making dua because the believer knows who Allah is. He is the most merciful. He is the most wise. He is the all-powerful. And He never abandons those who sincerely turn to Him. There is another story that demonstrates the extraordinary power of sincere supplication. A story that the Prophet Muhammad himself shared with his companions. It is the story of three men who were traveling together. As they journeyed, they sought shelter inside a cave. It seemed like a wise decision at the time. They entered the cave hoping to rest and protect themselves from the conditions outside. But suddenly, disaster struck. A massive rock rolled down from the mountain and completely blocked the entrance. In a single moment, everything changed. The exit was gone. Their freedom was gone. Their hopes of escaping through their own strength disappeared. Imagine being in that situation. Imagine standing before a rock so large that no human effort could move it. Imagine realizing that nobody knew where you were. Nobody could hear your voice. Nobody was coming to rescue you. The situation appeared hopeless. Yet these men understood something that every believer should understand. When human solutions disappear, Allah's power remains. They began speaking to one another and agreed that the only way to escape was to turn sincerely to Allah. Each man made dua by mentioning a deed he had performed purely for Allah's sake. The first man mentioned the kindness and respect he had shown to his elderly parents. The second mentioned his honesty and integrity when he had the opportunity to take what was not rightfully his. The third mentioned a moment when he resisted a major temptation because he feared Allah. After the first supplication, the rock moved slightly. After the second supplication, it moved further. After the third supplication, the rock moved completely and they were able to leave safely. This hadith teaches a lesson that many people overlook. The strength of your dua is connected to the sincerity of your relationship with Allah. The private acts of worship that nobody sees matter. The sacrifices made only for Allah matter. The sins avoided only for Allah matter. The tears shed in private matter. The hidden charity matters. The secret prayers matter. Everything matters. Many people focus only on making dua, but they forget that a strong relationship with Allah strengthens that dua. The righteous people of the past did not simply ask Allah during emergencies. They lived for Allah before the emergency arrived. And when difficulty came, they found the doors of mercy open before them. There is another event in Islamic history that shows what can happen when a servant places complete trust in Allah. The Battle of Badr was one of the most critical moments in the history of Islam. The Muslims were greatly outnumbered. They had fewer weapons. They had fewer resources. They appeared weaker by every worldly standard. From a purely human perspective, defeat seemed likely. But the Prophet Muhammad understood that victory never comes from numbers alone. Victory comes from Allah. Before the battle, the Prophet raised his hands and turned to Allah with complete sincerity. He made dua with such intensity that his cloak fell from his shoulders. Again and again he called upon his Lord. Again and again he sought Allah's help. Again and again he placed his trust in the one who controls all outcomes. Allah responded. Help came from the heavens. Angels were sent to support the believers. What appeared impossible became possible. What appeared unlikely became reality. The lesson is timeless. Never judge your future only by your current circumstances. Never assume that your limitations define what Allah can do. Never believe that a difficult situation is too difficult for your Creator. People often underestimate the difference between what they can do and what Allah can do. Human beings are limited. Allah is not. Human beings become weak. Allah never becomes weak. Human beings run out of resources. Allah never runs out of resources. Human beings make mistakes. Allah is perfect in His wisdom. This is why believers place their hopes in Allah before placing their hopes anywhere else. Another important lesson about dua is that sincerity matters more than eloquence. Some people worry because they do not know many Arabic supplications. Others worry because they cannot speak beautifully. Others believe that their words are too simple. But Allah does not need beautiful speeches. Allah looks at the heart. A simple prayer spoken with sincerity can be more beloved to Allah than a long speech spoken without presence of heart. Sometimes the most powerful dua is simply, "Oh Allah, help me." Sometimes it is, "Oh Allah, forgive me." Sometimes it is, "Oh Allah, guide me." Sometimes it is, "Oh Allah, I have no one but you." These words may seem simple, but when they come from a heart filled with sincerity, they carry tremendous value. The Prophet taught believers to call upon Allah while being certain that Allah hears them. This certainty changes everything. A believer does not make dua as though speaking into emptiness. A believer makes dua knowing that Allah hears every word. A believer makes dua knowing that Allah understands every emotion. A believer makes dua knowing that Allah is capable of all things. This certainty creates peace within the heart. Even before the answer arrives, the believer finds comfort in knowing that their Lord is listening. And perhaps this is one of the greatest blessings of dua. Dua is not only about changing circumstances. It is also about changing hearts. A person may begin a dua feeling afraid and finish it feeling hopeful. A person may begin a dua feeling lost and finish it feeling guided. A person may begin a dua feeling weak and finish it feeling strong. Why? Because they have connected to the source of all strength. There are people listening right now who may be carrying burdens that nobody else knows about. Some are worried about their families. Some are worried about their health. Some are worried about their future. Some are struggling with financial difficulties. Some are carrying emotional pain that has lasted for years. Some are asking Allah for forgiveness. Some are asking Allah for guidance. Some are asking Allah to open doors that seem impossible to open. Whatever your situation may be, remember this, Allah knows. Before you spoke about your pain, Allah knew. Before tears reached your eyes, Allah knew. Before your heart became heavy, Allah knew. Before you raised your hands in prayer, Allah knew. And because He knows, He is able to help in ways that nobody else can. Do not allow temporary difficulties to make you forget the greatness of Allah. Do not allow delays to destroy your hope. Do not allow disappointment to weaken your faith. Many of the greatest blessings arrive after long periods of waiting. Many of the most beautiful chapters of life begin after difficult seasons. Many of the prayers that seem delayed are simply being prepared according to Allah's perfect wisdom. Perhaps if Allah had given certain things immediately, they would have harmed us. Perhaps if certain doors had opened earlier, we would not have been ready. Perhaps if every request had been granted exactly when we wanted it, we would never have learned patience, humility, and trust. Allah knows what we do not know. That is why believers continue making dua. They continue hoping. They continue trusting. They continue turning back to Allah again and again. Not because they understand every detail of His plan, but because they trust the one who created the plan. As this reminder comes to an end, think once more about the dua you carry in your heart. Think about the prayer you have repeated countless times. Think about the tears you have shed when nobody else was watching. Think about the moments when you felt completely alone. Then remember Yunus in the darkness of the sea. Remember Zakaria in old age. Remember Ayub during years of hardship. Remember Yusuf in prison. Remember the three men trapped inside the cave. Remember the believers at Badr. Their situations were different. Their struggles were different. Their stories were different. But they all shared one thing in common. They turned to Allah. And Allah never abandoned them. The same Lord who answered them is your Lord. The same Lord who heard them hears you. The same Lord who helped them can help you. The same Lord who opened doors for them can open doors for you. So continue making dua. Continue asking. Continue repenting. Continue trusting. Continue believing in the mercy of Allah. Because no sincere prayer is ever lost. No tear shed for Allah is ever wasted. No moment spent calling upon Allah goes unnoticed. And perhaps tonight, perhaps tomorrow, perhaps when you least expect it, Allah will answer in a way that leaves you amazed by His wisdom, His mercy, and His generosity. May Allah accept our du'as, forgive our sins, guide our hearts, ease our hardships, bless our families, strengthen our faith and make us among those who turn to Him sincerely in every situation. May He grant us certainty when we are afraid, patience when we are tested, gratitude when we are blessed, and steadfastness until the day we meet Him. And may He make our final words in this world a testimony of faith, and our final destination a place among the righteous in Jannah. Amen.
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1: Respected ulama-i kiram, elders, beloved brothers in Islam, east, west, north, south, above, below, past tense, present tense, future tense, every situation, every condition, every circumstance belongs to one Allah. It is His hakimiyat, His hukumiyat, His samadiyat, His jabariyat that is muhit, encompasses every facet of this creation. يَفْعَلُ اللَّهُ مَا يَشَاءُ Allah does as He wants to do. وَرَبُّكَ يَخْلُقُ مَا يَشَاءُ وَيَخْتَارُ مَا كَانَ لَهُمُ الْخِيَرَةُ سُبْحَانَ اللَّهِ وَتَعَالَى أَمَّا يُشْرِكُونَ وَرَبُّكَ Your Rabb يَخْلُق creates whatever He wants مَا يَشَاءُ. And in becoming makhluk, in becoming his created entity, what does Quran tell us? Wayakhtar. No one has any choice. South African, American, Australian, Chinese, which country you were created in, what shape or form you were created in, what color you were created in, what height you were created in. Wayakhtar. Allah selects each and every one of these aspects. Ma kana lahumul khiyara. 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Sometimes they want children, no children are coming. Sometimes they don't want children, practicing contraception and whatever, yet children are coming. To Allah alone belongs the dominion of the heavens and the earth. It is His distribution. Innahu alimun qadir. Allah has complete knowledge, complete qudrat and power over this entire creation. The kuffar of Makkah came to Rasulullah sallallahu alayhi wa sallam. Ajib question they posed. 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Progress, retrogression, wealth and affluence, poverty, want and need, advancement, decline, respect, disgrace, health, sickness, raising up or being brought down, in any of the systems, in any of the decrees, in any of the conditions, any of the halat of this world, is any government contributing to this? Is any science or technology contributing to this? Is it the power of any army that is dictating this? Is it any society or colony that is behind this? هَلْ لَنَا مِنَ الْأَمْرِ مِنْ شَيْءٍ Do we have any say or decree in any of the condition or halat of this world? Jibreel is sent unequivocally. Quran declares, قُلْ Tell sallallahu alayhi wa sallam, إِنَّ الْأَمْرَ كُلَّهُ لِلَّهِ Every affair, every advancement, every decline, every benefit, every harm, every condition, every circumstance, lillah belongs to one Allah alone. This sabak of iman, Anbiya alayhi salatu wasalam, from Adam alayhi salam to Janabi Rasulullah sallallahu alayhi wasallam, this was the first sabak, first lesson, first ta'aleem, first Dawat, an invitation which every Nabi of Allah came with, which Quran encapsulates in the expression فَعْلَمْ أَنَّهُ لَا إِلَهَ إِلَّا اللَّهِ رَبُّ الْمَشْرِقِ وَالْمَغْرِبِ لَا إِلَهَ إِلَّا هُوَ هُوَ 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One Allah alone is doing. 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Allah gives wealth to whom He wants. وَيَقْدِرُ Want, poverty, strife, need, hardship, difficulty in the hands of Allah. تُعِزُّ مَنْ تَشَاءُ Respect, dignity, honor, status, nobility, recognition in the hands of Allah. تُذِلُّ مَنْ تَشَاءُ Disgrace, downtroddenness, humiliation, ignominy, falling from grace in the hands of Allah. Adhaka, happiness in the hands of Allah. Abka, sadness in the hands of Allah. Amata, death in the hands of Allah. Akhya, life in the hands of Allah. Ma sha Allahu kan, kama sha'a kan, fil waqti alladhi sha'a, ala alwajhi alladhi sha'a, min ghayri ziyada, wala nuqsan, wala taqaddum, wala ta'akhur. That happens in the east, in the west, north, south. That happens which Allah wants. In the manner Allah wants, in the time Allah wants, not before Allah wants, not after Allah wants, not less than that which Allah wants, not more than that which Allah wants. وَمَا لَمْ يَشَاءَ لَمْ يَكُنْ And that which Allah doesn't want. All the governments, all the armies, all the technologies, all the powers of this world can get together. لَمْ يَكُنْ It will never happen. Adam alayhi salam to Janabi Rasulullah sallallahu alayhi wasallam. First sabah. Today we fear things, we fear conditions, we fear circumstances, we fear sicknesses, we fear accidents, we fear halat and conditions. Anbiya alayhi salatu was salam came with the marham for this. They came with the solution for this. They came with the cure for this. That connect this heart with Allah. Connect this heart with Allah. Recognize that the doer is Allah. The controller is Allah. The maker is Allah. The giver is Allah. Once there was a lion blocking the road. Huge crowd had gathered. Sayyidina Abdullah bin Umar radiallahu ta'ala anhuma happened to be passing. He saw crowd of people, lion blocking the road. He walks up to the lion. To speak of these things are easy. To relate incidents are easy. But understand the sabak of yaqeen, the sabak of conviction, the effort of iman that Nabi Pak Sallallahu Alaihi Wasallam had made upon sahaba ikram, that enables Abdullah bin Umar radiallahu anhuma to walk up to a lion. And he addresses the lion. If Allah has ordained your risk and sustenance amongst any of these people, then take your risk and sustenance. And if this is not the case, then stop blocking the road and being a nuisance. Saying this, he slaps the lion. The lion turns around with its tail between its leg, dejectedly runs back into the jungle. Sayyidina Abdullah bin Umar radiallahu ta'ala anhuma walks up to those people and he says to them, Sadaqa Rasulullah. Sadaqa Rasulullah. Allah's Rasul sallallahu alayhi wa sallam spoke the truth. Innama yusallatu ala ibn Adam ma khafahu ibn Adam. Walau anna ibn Adam lam yakhaf illa Allah lam yusallit alayhi ghayra. Wa innama wukila ibn Adam liman rajahu ibn Adam. Walau anna ibn Adam lam yarju illa Allah lam yakilhu ila ghayrihi. Allahu Akbar. My Nabi spoke the truth. Sabak of iman, yaqeen, conviction. Innama yusallatu ala ibn Adam ma khafahu ibn Adam. Any entity that you will fear besides Allah, any entity that you will fear besides Allah, whether it's weaponry, whether it's technology, whether it's science, whether it's wealth, whether it's pomp, whether it's outward display of power, whether it's an unknown entity, virus cannot be seen by the naked eye, whether it's some virus, whether it's some pandemic, whether it's some possible accident that may occur, whether it's some disease, whether it's some financial loss, any condition, any entity that you will fear besides Allah, yusallatu, innama yusallatu ala ibn Adam ma khafahu ibn Adam, Allah will enslave you to that entity. Allah will fill your heart with the fear and dread of anything that you fear besides Allah. Anbiya alayhimu salatu wassalam, this was the effort. La ilaha illallah. La ilaha illallah. La ilaha illallah. What is la ilaha? Normally we translate sabak madrasa, little children go. No deity besides Allah. No God besides Allah. None worthy of worship besides Allah. La ilaha. This word ilah in reality, it comes from the root word aliha ya'la. La ilaha. What is aliha ya'la? Any entity in which the conviction enters the heart, that entity has the power to benefit or harm me, has the power to fulfill my need, any entity at the time of need or strife or hardship that your heart turns towards, that is your ilah. So la ilaha illallah. La malika illallah. La raziqa illallah. La hafiza illallah. 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La jabbara illallah. And go on. Walillahi al-asma'ul husna. 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La sami' illallah. 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La adl illallah. La latif illallah. La khabir illallah. Allahu Akbar. Go on. No one can give respect besides Allah. No one gives disgrace besides Allah. No one raises up any entity besides Allah. No one brings down any entity besides Allah. Allah is that Allah. Quran opens up. Allah introduces himself. Inna rabbakumu Allah. Inna rabbakum Allah alladhi khalaqa as-samawati wal ard fi sittati ayyam thumma istawa 'ala al-'arsh yughshi al-layla an-nahar yatlubuhu hathitha wash-shamsa wal-qamara wan-nujuma musakhkharatin bi-amrihi ala lahu al-khalqu wal-amr fatabarakallahu rabbul 'alamin. Look at the manner in which Allah introduces himself. Verily your Rabb is Allah, sustainer is Allah, nourisher is Allah, provider is Allah, maker is Allah. Who is Allah, alladhi khalaqa as-samawati wal ard, the one who created the heavens, the one who created the earth. Allahu alladhi rafa'a as-samawat bighayri amad tarawnaha. You look up on a clear day, you see this huge blue canopy above you, the sky. Quran introduces Allah. It is Allah alladhi rafa'a as-samawat, who raised up this canopy over you. Bighayri amad, this little roof that you put over this masjid, how many supports it needs. You need an engineer, you need an architect. They have to calculate the weight, what support it needs. Allah, look at this huge canopy Allah has erected above you. بِغَيْرِ عَمَدْ. Can you see any pillar of support? تَرَوْنَهَا. بِغَيْرِ عَمَدٍ تَرَوْنَهَا. Can you see any pillar of support? That sun. أُنْذُرُوا إِلَى الشَّمْسِ وَشُعَائِهَا وَإِلَى السَّمَاءِ وَارْتِفَائِهَا. Like the poet says, look at that sun. Look at that sun. 1.3 million times the size of the earth. It's one star only. What's the diameter of the sun? 1,394,000 kilometers is the diameter of the sun. Every second in that sun, 14 billion tons of helium gas is converted into 12 billion tons of hydrogen gas. This conversion, call it chemical reaction, causes energy to be given off. How much energy? Every second, one star. The sun is only one star. In that one star, every second, how much energy is being given up? Equivalent to 500 million atom bombs exploding at one time. Every second. Why doesn't the petrol run out? Why doesn't it need a service? Where's the machinery? Where's the control system? Inna rabbakumullah. Inna rabbakumullah. Allah says, your Rabb is Allah. Become a seeing ummat. Become a listening ummat. Become an understanding ummat. Allah invites you. Sanurihim ayatina fil afaqi wa fi anfusihim hatta yatabayyana lahum annahu alhaq. Allah says, we will show you. See. Today, unfortunately, even with eyesight, we can't see. With hearing, we can't hear. Many of us are in the habit, sehri time, of eating bananas. Worried about hunger throughout the day. Observe that banana. Take the trouble of looking at it. Look at that peel. Look at the manner, look at what is wrapped up. See the pulp inside. Understand the intelligence behind its design. Does the sand have the intelligence to produce that banana? Does that tree have the intelligence? Where does the myriad process come from? First hard, then green, then yellow, then the pulp inside, high levels of potassium, high levels of sugar. Which sugar mill does it have contact with? Where's the potassium factory? Where's the calcium factory? How is the preservation of this one fruit taking place? That is just one fruit. Look at an orange, look at an apple. Look at vegetable, look at a tomato, look at a cucumber, look at a lettuce, look at a coconut. Myriad different examples. Allah says, Sanurihim ayatina. We are showing you our signs. Look at all this. Inna lihadha al-khalqi khaliq. There is a creator behind this. How is all this coming into existence? How much do you take for granted? How much do you take for granted? Become a seeing ummah. See with the eyes of iman. Hear with the ears of iman. Think with the heart of iman. وَلَقَدْ ذَرَأْنَا لِجَهَنَّمَ كَثِيرًا مِّنَ الْجِنِّ وَالْإِنسِ لَهُمْ قُلُوبٌ لَا يَفْقَهُونَ بِهَا وَلَهُمْ أَعْيُنٌ لَا يُبْصِرُونَ بِهَا وَلَهُمْ آذَانٌ لَا يَسْمَعُونَ بِهَا أُولَٰئِكَ كَالْأَنْعَامِ بَلْ هُمْ أَضَلُّ. Allah says, we have prepared for Jahannam many of the insan and jinnat. What is their quality? Lahum qulub. They have hearts and minds, but they have not understood. They have eyes, but they cannot see. They have ears, but they cannot hear. What is Quran speaking about? Allah protect us. Allah says, these are the people of Jahannam. They have eyes, but they cannot see. They have ears, but they cannot hear. They have hearts and minds, but they cannot comprehend. Does it mean that they are blind? Does it mean that they are deaf? Does it mean that they are mad, they have lost their senses? No. The eyes are there. The hearing is there. The heart and mind is there. But, what does Quran say? لا تعمى الأبصار ولكن تعمى القلوب التي في الصدور. The eyes are not blind, but the heart has become blind. The eyes are not blind, the heart has become blind. Allah says, we will show you our signs. Each one of these fruit is a sign of Allah. That rising sun is a sign of Allah. That daylight that happens is a sign of Allah. That setting sun is a sign of Allah. That waxing and waning of the moon is a sign of Allah. Yulijul layla fin nahar wa yulijul nahara fil layl. In winter, the night is getting longer. Can you make it shorter? In summer, the day is getting longer. Can you make it shorter? Is this not a sign of Allah? Sun rising on a specific time, setting on a specific time. Each one of these things around us. Allah says, Sanurihim ayatina fil afaqi. We will show you our signs in the horizon. Wa fi anfusikum, and within yourself. Within yourself. I am looking at you. Have we even pondered over that? How is it possible for me to look at you? You are looking at me. How many countless balances and counterbalances have to be in place just for that one process to take place? What we say, the person is seeing with his eyes. Eye is a piece of flesh. It's a piece of meat. How can the eye see? Are you penetrating these eyes that I am able to see you? Each millimeter of the eye, each millimeter of the eye, Allah Ta'ala has kept 30,000 separate points of light that are penetrating every second. 130 million light bulbs in each eye. 130 million receptors for light in each eye. How is this happening? At the back of the eye is a tiny hole. What is the size of the hole? Quarter of a millimeter. Quarter of a millimeter hole. A cable passes through it. This cable has 1.3 million wires. A cable with 1.3 million wires. Each wire attached to 10 receptors. This cable of 1.3 million wires passes through a hole. The size is quarter of a millimeter. Where is this happening? Where is this being created? In a laboratory with good lighting, in good circumstance? No. Fi butuni ummahatikum, in the womb of your mothers. Fi dhulumatin thalath, in three layers of darkness. Three layers of darkness. Allah takes a cable, 1.3 million wires, passes it through a whole quarter of a millimeter in size. At the back of the eye is a retina. Around it are muscles. Each time an image forms on the retina, the muscles clench to clear the retina so that it is ready to take the next image. This clenching of the muscles takes place 80,000 to 100,000 times every day. How much of effort does it involve for these muscles around the eye? It is equivalent to walking 70 to 80 kilometers a day. Yet do your eyes get tired? Do you even realize what is happening? Enabling these eyes to take 10 three-dimensional pictures every second. 800,000 pictures every day. What is happening? The light strikes the eye, goes to the back. It is converted into an electrical impulse. This electrical impulse travels to the brain at a speed of 124 kilometers per hour. Allah's shan is ajeeb. The section of the brain which this impulse strikes, there is complete, total darkness, yet you are able to see. Yet you are able to recognize different colors, different shapes, different forms. This is just one ni'mat of Allah, the ability to see, the ability to hear. Allah warns us, قُلْ أَرَأَيْتُمْ إِنْ أَخَذَ اللَّهُ سَمْعَكُمْ وَأَبْصَارَكُمْ وَخَتَمَ عَلَىٰ قُلُوبِكُمْ مَنْ إِلَهٌ غَيْرُ اللَّهِ يَأْتِيكُمْ بِهِ. Tell them, O Muhammad sallallahu alayhi wa sallam, if Allah took away your eyesight, Allah took away your hearing, Allah took away your comprehension, Allah took away your mind or your heart, مَنْ إِلَهٌ غَيْرُ اللَّهِ يَأْتِيكُمْ بِهِ. Which ilah, which qudrat, which power is ever going to give you these things back? Even more severe warning elsewhere Allah gives. Even more sincere, severe warning Allah gives. إِيَّ شَأْ يُذْهِبْكُمْ وَيَأْتِ بِخَلْقٍ جَدِيدٍ. Allah says, if you will not recognize Allah, if you will not submit to Allah, if you will not hand yourself over to Allah, Allah will give you rope and then rope and then rope and then chance and then chance and then chance. But do not take Allah for granted. Do not turn your back on the system of Allah. Allah says, if we wanted, we could remove you. وَيَأْتِ بِخَلْقٍ جَدِيدٍ and bring another creation besides you. Who can question the order of Allah? Even more severe warning Allah gives. وَنُنْشِئَكُمْ فِي مَا لَا تَعْلَمُونَ Allah says, we will keep it as you, but we can change your form into whatever form we want. In the nations of the past that happened, كُنُوا قِرَدَةً خَاسِئِينَ Some people were turned into monkeys, some were turned into khinzir. Allah can turn us into monkeys, into khinzir, into snake. Allah can turn us into stone. Who can question the authority of Allah? سَنُرِيهِمْ آيَاتِنَا Allah says, we will show you our signs in the horizons, within yourselves. حَتَّى يَتَبَيَّنَ لَهُمْ أَنَّهُ الْحَقِّ أَنَّهُ الْحَقِّ أَنَّهُ الْحَقِّ Until it will become apparent to you that one haqiqi zat is Allah. ذَلِكُمُ اللَّهُ رَبُّكُمُ الْحَقِّ Who is Allah? Allah is your Rabb. Who is Allah? Allahu la ilaha illa hu. No deity besides him. No power besides him. No benefit besides him. No harm besides him. Who is Allah? Al-Hayy is Allah. The living is Allah. Hayyun qabla kulli hayy. 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Living before every living. Living after every living. Living above every living. Living, he will give death to every living. Living, there is nothing living that is like Allah. Al-Qayyum. Al-Qayyum, qaim bizatihi is Allah. Existing of his own accord is Allah. Everything else besides Allah needs Allah to exist. This wind is not there of its own accord. The sun is not there of its own accord. The stars are not there of their own accord. The sky is not there of its own accord. No makhluk exists of its own accord. Qayyum is Allah. Al-Hayy is Allah. Al-Qayyum is Allah. Who is Allah? La ta'khudhuhu sina. Allah does not doze off. Wala nawm. Allah does not sleep. 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Such is his haybat and his jalal, except with his permission. 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Whatever good quality there is, the epitome is Allah, the height is Allah. 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Allah is free of children. 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There is no partner with Allah. 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Worthy of being remembered is only Allah. 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Worthy of being worshipped is only Allah. 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Help only comes from Allah. 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The words of Allah, hadith qudsi, O my slaves, if the first and the last amongst you, every jinnat, every insan, every living, every dead, every green, every dry, every fresh, every withered, every human being, every jinnat that ever existed, all of you have to gather on one plane. فَآتَيْتُ كُلَّ إِنسَانٍ مَسْأَلَتَ. And all of you have to ask Allah at one time. 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Shout out to him, he hears you. Whisper to him, he hears you. Who is Allah? فَإِنَّهُ يَعْلَمُ السِّرَّ وَأَخْفَى. Go lower than whispering, so that your lips are closed. Allah hears that also. Go even lower than that, wa akhfa, so that the lip also is not moving and your heart is talking. Allah hears that also. Who is Allah? Who is Allah? Anbiya alayhi musallam, this Allahu Akbar. Hazrat Yusuf sahab rahmatullah alayhi used to say, hum isliye nahi kehte hai ki Allah ki barai bayan karo, kyunki ye ek scheme hai jiske zariye se ab logo ko chille aur teen chille ke liye taiyar karenge. We are not saying to you, speak of Allah's greatness. Speak of Allah's greatness. Invite towards Allah, the sifat of Allah, the attributes of Allah, the greatness of Allah, the majesty of Allah, the glory of Allah. Bring this on your tongue. Bring this on your heart. Bring this in your environments. Bring this in your gatherings. This is not an ordinary ummah. This is the ummah of da'wat. This is the ummah to invite towards Allah. Ma'ayusa sahab rahmatullah alayhi used to say, we are not saying to you, speak of Allah's greatness, because this is some scheme. This is some scheme thought up by Nizamuddin or Iwin or Mawlana Ilyas or Mawlana Yusuf Sahab Rahmatullah Ali to prepare people for chilla and three chilla. No. Hum isliye kehte hai ki Allah ki barai bayan karo, kyunki Allah ka haq hai ke uski tarah na kiya jaye. We are saying to you, speak of Allah's greatness, because it is the right of Allah. It is the right of Allah that His praises should be sung. Makhlooq ka zikr bimari hai, Khaliq ka zikr uski ilaj hai. To speak of the creation is a sickness. To speak of the creation is a sickness. This country, that government, that technology, this social media, this technology, this, that, he is doing, that one is doing, this currency is doing, that wealth is doing, that technology is doing, that society is doing. To speak of the creation is a sickness. Khaliq ka zikr uska ilaj hai. To speak of Allah is its cure. To speak of Allah is its cure. وَمَنْ أَحْسَنُ قَوْلًا مِمَّنْ دَعَى إِلَى اللَّهِ وَعَمِلَ صَالِحًا وَقَالَ إِنَّنِي مِنَ الْمُسْلِمِينَ. 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Allah does not just say that speaking of Allah, inviting towards Allah, calling towards Allah, this is the best action. This is the most superior action. This is the most superior speech. Allah doesn't say that. Allah says, وَمَنْ أَحْسَنُ قَوْلًا. وَمَنْ whose speech can be better? Whose action can be better? In other words, what is wrong with you that you can consider anything to be superior than speaking of Allah, inviting towards Allah, calling towards Allah? لا تعمل أبصار ولكن تعمل قلوب التي في الصدور. Today the heart is not, what does Allah say? لا تعمل أبصار. The eyes are not blind. The eyes are not blind, but the heart has become blind. The heart has become blind. The hearing has become deaf. The hearing of the heart. The comprehension of the heart has become deaf. This month of Ramadan, Ya ayyuha alladhina amanu, kutiba alaykum as-siyam, kama kutiba ala alladhina min qablikum. O you who believe, Allah says, we have ordained fasting upon you. Siyam. Quran speaks of the word siyam. We find the word soum also in Quran. Maryam alayhi salam, inni nadhartu lirrahmani souma falan ukallima alyawma insiya. The previous nations, Bani Israel, they also used to fast. But their fasting, they were not allowed to speak also. To speak also was not allowed. Allah made takhfif for the ummah of Rasulullah sallallahu alayhi wasallam. If the Bani Israel spoke the truth, their fast would break. If this ummah lies and makes ghibat also, its fast doesn't break. The value is diminished. The value is diminished, but the fast doesn't break. The mercy of Allah for the ummah of Rasulullah sallallahu alayhi wasallam. Maryam alayhi salam, when the miraculous birth of Isa alayhi salam took place, obviously the nation is going to accost her. Where did this child come from? What explanation? Maryam, you've besmirched the name of your family. Ya ukhta Harun, ma kana abuki mrasaw, wa ma kanat ummuki baghiya. What did Jibreel say? They tell them, make ishara, fa'asharat ilay, inni nadartu lirrahmani sawma, falan ukallima alyawma insiya, I'm fasting, so I cannot speak. Fa'asharat ilay, and she pointed to the child. Sawm also is mentioned in the Quran, siyam also is mentioned. Mufassirin explain an ajeeb difference. Allah says, kutiba alaykum siyam, fasting, siyam. What is siyam? What's the difference between sawm and siyam? Barik difference. Arabic language is ajeeb. Siyam, soum, stay away from food and drinks. Siyam is when the eyes fast also. When the ears fast also. The eyes have to fast from looking at the daughters of others. The eyes have to fast from looking at haram. The ears have to fast from listening to haram music, from listening to ghibat, from listening to tale carrying, from listening to unnecessary speech. The tongue has to fast from lies, from cheating, from deception. The hands have to fast from oppressing someone. The hands have to fast from signing documents of riba. The hands have to fast from carrying out any action which goes against the command of Allah. The feet have to fast from walking towards the dens of haram. Every limb of the body from head to toe, kutiba alaykum as-siyam. كَمَا كُتِبَ عَلَى الَّذِينَ مِنْ قَبْلِكُمْ اللَّهُ أَكْبَرُ. Look at Allah's shafqat. Look at Allah's mercy. Look at Allah's compassion. Look at Allah's kindness. Such a month was given to us. Already few days have passed. If we just turn our mind's eye back a little bit to just before Ramadan, that last Easter weekend, how many of us considered it compulsory we have to go for a holiday? Why? Ramadan is coming. In other words, we're going to go into jail for 1 month, so let us make merry. There would have been many amongst us, there was a level of trepidation, there was a level of caution, there was a level of fear. Why? Because we have become so habitual of the disobedience of Allah that to give it up has now become difficult. Some there would have been the fear of hunger, so the freezers were being stocked up. The savouries were being prepared. Preparation for Ramadan. This is your and my preparation. What is Allah's preparation? What is Allah? What preparation did Allah put into place for Ramadan? We may have started 1 or 2 weeks before Ramadan. When did Allah start preparing for this Ramadan? Such is the mercy of Allah, such is the compassion of Allah, such is the kindness of Allah. Rasulullah sallallahu alaihi wasallam said, "Inna al-jannata latuzayyanu min as-sanati ila as-sanati lidukhuli shahri Ramadan." Allah commands that Jannat should be decorated for Ramadan. Allah commands that Jannat must be decorated. One riwayat it comes, Latubakhar, scent is put in Jannat. Latuzayyan, decoration takes place in Jannat. For Ramadan, when does the decoration start? When does Allah start preparing for our Ramadan? Allahu Akbar. Nabi Sallallahu Alaihi Wasallam says, when the hilal of last year's Eid was sighted, Allah commanded that Jannat must be decorated for this year's Ramadan. فَإِذَا كَانَتْ أَوَّلُتُ لَيْلَةٍ مِّن رَمَضَانِ هَبَّدْ رِيحٌ مِّن تَحْتِ الْعَرْشِ يُقَالُ لَهَا الْمُثِيرَةِ. When the first night of Ramadan dawns, then a wind starts blowing from underneath the arsh. The name of this wind is Muthira. فَتَصْفِقُ وَرَقُ أَشْجَارِ الْجِنَانِ وَحِلَقُ الْمَصَارِيعِ فَتُسْمِعُ لَهُمْ طَنِينٌ لَمْ يَسْمَعِ السَّامِعُونَ مِثْلًا. When this wind starts blowing, what happens? In this breeze, the leaves of the trees of Jannat start flapping. The handles of the doors of the palaces of Jannat start clattering. A hype is created, a fervor. طَنِينٌ, a melodious sound emanates as a result of this breeze of Ramadan. Rasulullah sallallahu alaihi wasallam says, "Lam yasma'i sami'una misla." No one has ever heard such a beautiful sound. When the sound happens, Jannat realizes something is happening. So what does Jannat do? Jannat starts making dua. Allahumma ja'allana fi hadha ash-shahr min 'ibadika sukkana. Oh Allah, let there be those amongst the Ummah of Muhammad sallallahu alaihi wasallam who will conduct themselves in this month of Ramadan in such a manner that you will make the decision that they are Jannatis. Wa yaqulna al-hurul ayn. 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Such descriptions Allah gives of these maidens, mind-boggling. No time to go into the detail, we're already running out of time. The Hurayin of Jannat, when they hear this melodious sound, they also start making dua. Allahumma ja'allana fi hadha ash-shahr min ibadika azwaja. Oh Allah, in this month, let there be those men amongst the Ummah of Muhammad sallallahu alaihi wasallam who will conduct themselves in such a manner that you will make their nikahs with us. وَزَوَّجْنَاهُمْ بِحُورٍ عَيْنٍ. Allah says, we will marry you with the maidens of Jannah, those who will please Allah. And the women of dunya, according to the riwayat, Allah will give them 70,000 times more beauty than the women of Jannah. If they will please Allah, such a man, such a month, Shahru Ramadan, one is the intizam which Allah puts into place. On the other hand, our noble master, Janabi Rasulullah sallallahu alayhi wa sallam, Allahu Akbar, he didn't want his ummah to miss one second of this month. Look at the excitement, look at the anticipation. Even if you don't understand Arabic, just a few of the riwayat, like I said, time is limited. The riwayat of Khas Salman Farsi radiallahu ta'ala anhu, khatabana Rasulullah sallallahu alayhi wa sallam fi akhir yawmin min sha'ban, faqala ya ayyuhal nas, قد أظلكم شهر عظيم مبارك شهر فيه ليلة خير 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month has come, a mubarak month has come, a blessed month has come, a month in which there is a night better than 1,000 months. That nafil you will do in this month, Allah will reward you with the farz. That farz you will do in this month, Allah will reward you with 70 faraid. It is a month of sabr. In return for this, Allah will give you jannah. It is a month of mutual sympathy. It is a month in which Allah will increase the risk and sustenance of every mu'min. Ila akhir al-hadith. The hadith of Abu Huraira radiallahu anhu. 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Even if you don't understand Arabic, appreciate the excitement. هذا رمضان. My Nabi Sallallahu Alaihi Wasallam said, Ramadan has come. Jannat, the doors are flung open. 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He was a mercy to humanity. Such mercy, such compassion. And when a baby would cry while he was the imam, he would lighten the salah out of mercy and compassion for that mother. He couldn't bear to see the hand of a thief being cut. Such mercy. Yet he makes baddu'a and he says, بَعْدًا لِمَنْ أَدْرَكَ رَمَضَانَ فَلَمْ يُغْفَرْ لَهُ. May he be distanced from the mercy of Allah who finds even Ramadan and fails to gain the forgiveness of Allah. Ramadan comes and still he doesn't make tawbah. Ramadan comes and still he doesn't frequent the masjid. Ramadan comes and still he doesn't retrospect. Ramadan comes and still he doesn't turn to Allah. Ramadan comes and still he doesn't get up in the dead of night and turn to Allah. Ramadan comes and still he doesn't strive towards earning the mercy of Allah. إِذَا لَمْ يُغْفَرْ لَهُ فَمَتَى. He says, if even in Ramadan he will not be forgiven, then when will you be forgiven? What are you waiting for? The hadith of Ubadah bin Samit radiallahu ta'ala anhu, Atakum Ramadan, Shahru Baraka, Yaghshakum Allahu fi, Fayunzilu Rahma, Wayahuttu Al-Khataya, Wayastajibu fihi Dua, Yandurullahu Allahu ta'ala, Ila Tanafusikum fi, Fayubahi bikum Malaikata, Farullah ta'ala, Min Anfusikum fihi Khaira, Fainna Shakiya man Hurima fihi Rahmatullahi Azza wa Jal. Again, look at the excitement. Atakum Ramadan. Ramadan has come. Shahru Baraka, the month of Baraka, the month when Allah's barakat is raining down upon you, His mercy is raining down upon you. Yaghshakum ar-Rahma. Yaghshakum means envelops you, covers you. Allah's rahmat, Allah's mercy covers you. As a result of this, what happens? Yastajibu fihi dua. Allah accepts your du'as in this month. Allah wipes away your sins in this month. Yanzurullah. Allah wants to see you competing with one another. Competing with one another in this month. Farullah ta'ala min anfusikum fihi khaira. So show Allah. My Nabi said, show Allah in this month how much you want His mercy. How much you want His forgiveness. How much you want His compassion. How much you want His kindness.
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1: 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My name is Ibrahim Daya, and together with Maulana Ahmed Waja and Maulana Sajjad Timol, we will be keeping you company up until 9 p.m. this evening. 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
1: Well, it's been a while since we've been on the 3 Talk program. Last week was Eid night. So 1 week since Eid has passed, and the week before that, I think we were in studio the week before that as we were getting

0: closer to the days of Eid al-Adha. But yeah, after a bit of a break, we're back in studio. It's the month of June. And with the month of June, the temperatures are starting to drop. I believe there is a cold front that is expected here in Johannesburg from tomorrow, going into the weekend. So you can expect a drop in temperatures. And also with the month of June, we've seen a rise in petrol prices. So temperatures going down, petrol price going up. Challenges that we are facing. Quite surprising that the entire month we're reading reports that there might be a bit of a decrease in the petrol price, but then levies came back into play and all of that there. So yeah, we're paying now at 28 rand, somewhere around there, per litre for fuel. Something that we probably never ever imagine, but it is what it is. The diesel price has come down a bit today, but still, it's still pretty high, even though it's fallen by about 3 or 4 rand. Yeah. But it's still high, and we make dua to Allah subhanahu wa ta'ala that Allah make it easy. Allah subhanahu wa ta'ala grant barakah in our wealth. Yeah. Generally, with this, the price of other items also go up and does cause a bit of stress or uneasiness to many people, whether they would be able to survive the month or buy what they really need. So difficult, challenging times. But of course, we always ask Allah subhanahu wa ta'ala for barakah. We ask Allah subhanahu wa ta'ala for ease. And of course, we ask Allah subhanahu wa ta'ala, who is the ultimate sustainer and provider.
1: Yes, most definitely, Maad. So it is, as you said, you know, it's expected to happen. We can't really complain because, alhamdulillah, we've been getting some really, really good weather. You know, came towards the last few weeks, in fact. There was maybe, you know, you're going to get one or two of those cold spells. And now that we go further and deeper into June, deeper into the year, then you probably will get more of those cold spells. It's June, it's winter. The weather is supposed to be like that. So a cold spell, whether it comes tomorrow or not, that is in the total knowledge of Allah subhanahu wa ta'ala. But we just got to brace it and be grateful to Allah subhanahu wa ta'ala that yes, even though we have these types of difficulties, etc., or these weather patterns, etc., that might not be the most pleasant for us, but alhamdulillah, we've got so much that can still keep us warm, etc., and there's so many other things that we still need to be grateful to Almighty Allah subhanahu wa ta'ala for. But then, like you say, Ma, it does definitely become quite a bit of a concern, you know, when you see the petrol price, and it's been going on like this for now, you know, for quite a long period of time. It's just not coming down, and there's obviously the concern because it's been going up by quite huge amounts. So you don't know what the next month will be and what the next month will have, but definitely people do find it difficult. And I think in all this difficulty and with all these worries, somebody told me the other day, they said that, you know, no matter how much the price of petrol is going up, the one thing that you take note of is that there isn't any less cars on the road. The amount of cars on the road is still, you know, just as much as it was when I think 2 or 3 months ago it dropped to about 20 rand or something like that. And then obviously we had these two big spikes. So, you know, the same amount of cars we still see on the road. So I think, you know, while we complain about something, then we got to ask ourselves that we're complaining, but we're not stopping or we're not trying to curb our usage of it and trying to lessen our usage of the road. Yes, obviously, certain times you got to go to places and there's certain places persons got to go to work, then there is what they got to do. But, you know, unnecessary travel or trying to limit where we can walk. Example, the masjid is not very far from our house, and maybe on weekends, all time, asr time, the weather is quite good. It's not freezing cold. It's not that dangerous in the area where you stay. There's few brothers all from the neighborhood that are walking or going to the masjid together. Then maybe it would make a lot of sense. Think of the reward that you'll get, and you get to save as well.
2: Yeah, 100%. For Allah, you're speaking about going to the masjid. The hadith of Nabi Kareem sallallahu alayhi wa sallam comes to mind, where Rasulullah sallallahu alayhi wa sallam said that Bashir al-Masha'in, give glad tidings to those who walk to the masjid in the darkness of the night, because there's great tremendous reward for that. And at the same time, Murana, I think one thing that we will really thank Allah Rabbul Izzah for, I'm not saying this, that it is, of course, difficult for many people. But at the same time, previously, people would say that a loaf of bread, they would buy for 5 rand, or 6 rand, or 4 rand, or 10 rand. And today, when the same loaf of bread now went double and triple that amount, if not 4 times that amount, then Allah subhanahu wa ta'ala took the responsibility of providing and giving us rizq when it was at that time so much cheaper. The very same Allah subhanahu wa ta'ala takes the responsibility of granting us our sustenance and our rizq. It's just an unfortunate, and again, like I'm saying, it is difficult, of course, becomes stressful many a times, and at the same time, we've got to turn our attention and our focus towards Almighty Allah subhanahu wa ta'ala. And as long as I think we have that in the back of our mind, then whatever the condition may be, we'll always thank Allah subhanahu wa ta'ala ala kulli hal, upon every condition, upon every situation. And also, with conditions, we also realize and understand that the difficulty and the hardship also comes because of our own doings. So maybe perhaps at the same time that we complain about what's happening around us and the war and the difficulties, maybe it's a time for us to reflect also that perhaps if I decide now, while these things are going difficult and hard, for me to change my life and to go on to the deen of Almighty Allah subhanahu wa ta'ala, then it's a good opportunity for us to actually do so. And the one part, Malawaja, you said now that we should be having cold days. Again, I'm going to sound like I'm complaining, but it's been cold for a very long time now already. I think from after Ramadan, we're getting the cold weather now.
0: Yeah, but I think this last week was pretty decent. It wasn't that. It was cold, but I think
2: it wasn't around for the better part of the weeks, but this last few days has been good.
0: Yeah, it is getting a bit colder than what it is. Well, if you are feeling cold, Mullah Sajjad, brace yourself because the next few days, the weather reports it's going to be really cold, freezing in Johannesburg. I see the temperatures are dropping like to zero in the early parts of the morning. And during the day, it's only rising to about 12 or 13, somewhere around there. So this next few days, I think from tomorrow evening, going into Friday, Saturday, up until maybe Sunday, and then it starts to warm up a little bit, not very warm. But
2: the depth is cold.
0: Yeah, it is what it is. Anyway, on the Three Talk program this evening, we are speaking about communication. And do you feel that in the time that we're living in, we struggle to communicate with other people? We struggle to have a conversation with people. We are communicating, whether it's through our WhatsApp or whether it's through different social media and so on, but are we really connecting with people, whether it's family life or friendships, even in a marriage, the husband and wife, how much time do they really spend talking to one another, having a good conversation with one another? In our communities, how much time do we spend really connecting with people that are around us? And we are losing the ability to talk. And there are things that everyone recognizes nowadays. I think it's been said so much, and so many pics have been shared about it, and memes, and videos, and whatever it is. But how many times have we seen that families will be sitting together, but each and every one of them will be scrolling through their phones? It could be at the supper that you have together, or maybe even now, fresh in your memory, think about Eid. Perhaps you were together with family members. But how much of the time was spent? Everyone was just sitting, you were together. But all you were really doing was maybe scrolling. And a lot of the conversation is around... Did you see this video? Okay, let me send it to you. Okay, I'll send you this reel on Instagram. Oh, did you see this? Yeah, like a lot of the conversation is based around what we consume in our social media rather than creating or a real connection with one another. Even if it's friends, as you get older, you spend less time with your friends. It's not like when you're a teenager or when you're a young adult. Every day you're with one another, when you're in school, when you're in university, or when you're studying in madrasa and so on. Once you get married and everyone's living their different lives, once in a few months, once in a few weeks, you meet up and you spend some time with each other. But there also, how many times or how much of that time is really spent talking with one another or just checking on the notifications or checking on your phone? So conversations are becoming like shorter and also superficial. There's no real connection that is being built in these conversations.
1: Yeah, that is very, very true, Ma. You know, we've lost that entire essence of communication, and largely to blame, and we'll all be the first to blame the cell phone. But you know, the smartphone and social media, etc., it is there, right? Nobody can hide from that fact. It is blatant. It is apparent. It is in front of everybody's eyes. We can all see it. But I think to just blame it on the cell phone and to say, no, it's a cell phone that has distracted us, and it is it's not the cell phone that distracted us. It's us that allowed the cell phone to distract us. And I think, you know, if you want to fix this problem and if you want to find the solution to this entire difficulty that we now find ourselves in, then I think we've got to, at the start, at inception, be prepared to take the blame upon ourselves and not just say that it is a cell phone that made us lose connection. Yes, because of the cell phone and our negligence, etc., that is why we have now today lost this plot. And you know, Ma, it is. I think in today's time, it becomes a real serious concern. I don't know if the listeners, and you know, obviously each person has got their own background and their own situation in which they live in. Whether they're living, it's just a couple. They may be married quite a few years. Children are all big and moved out of the house. A newly married couple, and you're just starting off, or you've. You're married and your children are still young, they're still living with you, children are more senior, they're in high school and university. So everybody's situation and the dynamics in everybody's situation is different, the background that everybody comes from is different. But I think this has become a very, very serious concern. And I think as a community and as a whole, I don't think we're giving it its due importance. Yes, you'll hear from time to time, there'll be interviews even on the radio that will take place with regards to it. We will have these discussions about it. But I think families unto themselves, I really don't think that, you know, they're really giving it the amount of attention and the amount of concern that it deserves to be given. The fact that you just said, Ma, you know, if you look at it, today hardly people can't really have conversations with each other. You know, a man-to-man talk, a heart-to-heart talk, hardly ever see it taking place. It's because our whole life now has become governed by the cell phone. A person can sit on the cell phone and they can chat, they can WhatsApp their friends, and they can WhatsApp for hours and hours and chat with each other for hours and hours. So long as they are typing out those messages, they are not they're not sitting in front of the person and having a one-on-one or a conversation with a group of people. They just can't do it. They just can't keep it up. They just can't maintain it. But they can chat on those groups for so many hours on end, on social media, on WhatsApp, etc. So I think, you know, it is definitely becoming a very serious concern. And like you said, if you look at families, you know, that's what our lives have become, that we're just living together. We're just sharing a living space. We're sharing one roof. And maybe for as far as meals is concerned, maybe we're just eating more or less the same food. But unfortunately, that whole family dynamics is being lost. You'll get family sitting at the table, but each one has got their phone out and each one is doing their own thing. Some are busy scrolling on social media. Some are chatting to somebody on WhatsApp. Somebody is trying to buy something. Somebody is on Mr. D. Somebody is on these different online shopping platforms, and everybody's doing their own thing. Somebody's got their sports apps open. Somebody's got their games open. So each person is unto their own. And then you wonder that, you know, why is it that the families don't have that type of relationship anymore? Why is it that children will meet their their seniors, or they'll meet their very own aunts and uncles, and they just can't have a conversation with them anymore. That's because, you know, the amount of time that we are spending, and we've allowed the cell phone and social media, we've allowed it to consume us. We spend days on end, we spend hours on end busy with it, and that is why the best that we can do is have a chat on WhatsApp, and the chat can go on for hours, but a man-to-man talk, we can't have. A youngster, you'll greet him and you'll ask him how he and he's stuck. He feels, you know, I need to get out of here. This person wants to talk to me. And sometimes you'll hear a person saying, you know, you'll complain and say that, no, this uncle talks too much. But all you did is just greeted and you already, because we already find that too much, because we can't have that conversation. We can't sit in front of a person and talk to them and discuss whatever it might be. You know, even things of this world, but we can't have that one-on-one conversation. It's got to be done with the phone. It's got to be done while our fingers are moving and we're pressing buttons. That's the only way that we know nowadays how to talk. I think that's becoming a very serious matter, and if you're going to allow it to carry on like this, then Allah alone knows how much more serious it's actually going to become.
2: Yeah, I think, Malala, Daya, you mentioned with this sharing of whether it's a joke, whether it's a an incident that took place, whatever it might be, you'll find perhaps parents sitting with their kids, siblings among themselves, husband and wife. You use an example that you gave of a joke. You know, it's like you'll share a joke and then you'll expect the response, although you're sitting right next to the person. If it's an Islamic story, perhaps, that you received on WhatsApp, and now instead of you now, perhaps as a father, you read that story, one of the lives from the Sahaba radiallahu anhum, instead of sitting down and perhaps relating the story, you just share it over and you expect everybody to read that entire story. Whereas, I mean, how much different would it be if you heard that story or you received that story via WhatsApp and now you shared that story over to your family members? And in that way, there would be interaction then. You would get perhaps a question, your kids would ask something about that Sahabi, or about that pious person, irrespective, whatever the situation may be, but there would be some sort of interaction. Yeah, unfortunately, it's, I go to send, receive a response whilst you're sitting right next to the person, really doesn't make any sense. If you see in today's time, I think mostly when people go for counseling sessions or people are having difficulty within their homes and talk of marital issues more than others, one of the main common things that the ulama or counselors would say is that there's lack of communication. There's lack of communication, lack of communication. And the person will justify it by saying, no, but I did WhatsApp. Or she'll say, I did ask this question, but it's all done via WhatsApp. And I think we're not going to go back into that discussion. I think we had this discussion previously on radio, how many a times with a message, you know, there can be so much misunderstanding that happens in a text message or in a WhatsApp message, as opposed to you speaking to the person directly. So it's sad, and unfortunately, this lack of communication with people, like Mulana Wajah mentioned, if you approach a youngster and you have to sit down and have an open discussion, it's not possible anymore. But take your phone out, and whilst you're sitting there with that youngster, and he can go on and he can chat with you, he can have a discussion with you. But it's brought us to a point where, unfortunately, you don't want to meet with people, you want to avoid social gatherings where perhaps you're going to be speaking to people. You know, previously, Malala, you would go, if you attended a function, for example, and you would meet so many different people. That is how people would actually interact with one another, perhaps knowing your parents, knowing somebody within your family. Today's time, it's salam alaikum salam, and that's it. You're sitting at a function, my phone is out, and before you leave, Uncle Jazakallah, salam alaikum. That's about it. That's the furthest in terms of communication we go. So there is no muhabbat that is created anymore because of the lack of communication. There is no understanding between people because, again, lack of communication. There is more problems that we encounter because of lack of communication, because I'd rather take out my phone and text that person than actually picking up the phone and asking the question directly or speaking to the person directly or meeting up with the person. And many a times I feel that many of our rights are being taken away in this manner also. Person gets ill, no, I'll just message how you're feeling. Previously, you'd leave your home, go to visit that person. If that person was perhaps very far away from you, then at least the least you would have done would pick up the phone, speak to that person directly, speak to somebody within his family. Now I felt I've done my duty. How are you feeling? How is he feeling? How is she feeling? Allah grants shifa, and that's about it. So this is actually taken some people further away, and it's taken broken up our social skills. It's broken up many things that we would have done previously that would actually have created some sort of muhabbat, some sort of love. Whether it be amongst your neighbors, whether it be amongst your friends, whether it be amongst your family members. All of that now, unfortunately, has been taken away because everything is just done through the WhatsApp message. You speak to people in Swahili, say, no, you've got to email me. Understand if it's something that has to be, like the Quran speaks about it in business deals, whatever it might be, it has to be done pen to paper. But for every small thing, no, rather just text me, rather message me, rather do this, rather do that. So that it's taken people very, very far away in terms of muhabbat and love among themselves.
0: And also, if we look into it, right, one is communicating, but that connection is just not there. Let's just take a typical example of maybe two friends or even a couple, the husband and the wife. Many of our interactions during the day are like transactional. We talk about what needs to be done. We discuss schedules. We discuss work, school runs, what the kids need to learn, this, that, bills, our responsibilities. And of course, these conversations are important. But when was the last time we sat down and spoke about something a bit deeper? When was the last time we asked someone, how are you really doing? One is you ask somebody, how's it? How are you doing? And the typical response is, Alhamdulillah, Alhamdulillah, I'm okay, whatever it is. But when you're close to someone, you can't do this now with any ordinary person going up to them and ask them, how are you really doing? Is there anything that's been worrying you lately? But someone that you're close to, it could be a close friend, it could be your spouse, and you speak to them, uninterrupted conversation where there's no phone in sight, it's just the two of you, and you speak on like deeper topics or building that connection, speaking about things that worry you, things that have been on your mind, your concerns, things like that. And in that way, you're able to build these deeper, or you're able to build a deeper connection, you're able to build a deeper relationship with that person, for many people. And I don't know if you, the listener, will respond, but think about it. When was the last time you had a really deep conversation with your own spouse or with a sibling or someone that you're really close to? Or is the interactions and the conversations with them just like that, about schedules and responsibilities and errands and things that need to be done? Like I said, that is important, but just uninterrupted, even if it's a 10-minute conversation, do we even have the time, or can we make the time to do that once a week, if not once a day?
1: Yeah, I think that's that is a real question, and many people will shy away. Many people will make excuses from questions like that. And you know, at times, Ma, between spouses, especially, the issue gets raised that, you know, we just don't have that connection between us, and it's fizzling out, it's dying out. And you know, especially between couples, when it becomes when you can't have that conversation and you can't have that discussions and you know, those very meaningful discussions, then that obviously puts the relationship in a very, very, very difficult situation. And it begs a lot of questions that needs to be answered. You know, where exactly and what direction is that union, and is that relationship or is that marriage exactly headed to? Because if you know, people often say that, no, but you know, I can't help it. I'm just so busy. I leave so early in the morning, and you know, it's because I need to leave so early because of traffic, and that is why I've got to leave at this certain time. And then at work, even I'm there the whole day, and I'm busy. At I get home, especially now in winter, it's Maghrib is very early. I try and rush home and try and make it to be at home with the family for Maghrib, and then supper afterwards. And then after that, the children are busy and the wife is busy with the children, seeing to them or their homework. And I maybe get a bit busy with my own things or try and help out here and there. But it really becomes a very serious question that if as families and especially as couples, if you cannot make that time for each other and you cannot make that, you know, as you said, even a little bit of time, even 5 minutes or 10 minutes, where you just have, even if it is a short, meaningful discussion with each other about things that matter to you. Not, you know, today I was scrolling on social media and I saw that cousin status was this and that one had that and that one said this. And did you hear they put it on the group or did you see they put on the group that that one is somebody's given birth and somebody's sick? Not just that, you know, not just sharing news with each other, because that is what our conversations become nowadays. It's only sharing news. What was placed on social media, we just catch up with, whether it's friends, whether it's spouses, whether it's siblings. That is all that we do. We just, news that was put on social media, we just amplify that news again, or we just bring up those same news stories again, but have those meaningful conversations, it becomes very, very scarce and it becomes very rare. And as far as a relationship is concerned, that can become very, very detrimental, and that can paint that union and relationship to actually be in a very difficult time. Because if you can't make time for the for the people that you live with, if you can't make time for your own family, if you can't make time for your own children and for your own spouse, then who exactly are you then going to make time for? And that is what becomes scary in relationships. That is where it becomes a very, very, very rough and difficult situation. And unfortunately, there are many different households, and many times we also go through these difficulties. We also sometimes need to realize the importance of conversation, the importance of taking out time and making time for each other. I mean, there isn't there's barely 5 minutes that goes by when we don't, we're not busy on our phone. Even if it means that we just need to touch the screen and see the time, we don't really need to know the time. We know that, you know, it's around 8:30 going towards 9, because, I mean, we can estimate time. But no, we just have to touch that screen. We just have to switch on the phone and we just have to see, did any messages come through? Or we just have to scroll on social media, who uploaded or what did they upload? Or it just becomes a habit. And if you're not going to control that habit now, I wonder if in certain people's case, it could already be too late. But if you're not going to control it and curb it and make time for other things and other people that are so much more important in our life, then unfortunately, we're going to become prey and we're going to become victims to something which we might blame it, but it's not going to be that thing is not going to be the problem. It's the problem is always going to remain with us, and we can blame social media and we can blame the phones, but until we don't fix ourselves up, nothing is going to get sorted out.
2: Yeah, well, I think another two important aspects is, one is, you know, it's gone so unethical, unfortunately, where you perhaps invite a person to a wedding, you invite somebody to your home, you invite a person to a his jalsa, perhaps in your family. And, you know, previously, perhaps, I understand with the WhatsApp, I mean, you can make that invitation look wonderful and can look very expensive. But I think previously people would send the invitation and still thereafter pick up the phone to say, listen, Maulana, you invited for this, so to your brother or to your parents or whoever it might be. Now I've sent the invitation out and I've done my duty. And it's so unapproachable, so unethical to actually invite a person in that manner to your home or to a function, whatever it may be. And then the other aspect you find as well is the relationship that people had previously with their kids' teachers, whether it was in school or in madrasa, or the student to the teacher. You know, previously, if there was an issue, the teacher would call you up. And I'm not saying every teacher is doing this or every student or every parent is like this, but you do see it happening many a times, because you hear from people, no, the teacher WhatsApped, or I just WhatsApped the teacher. If my child is not attending school or madrasa tomorrow, I just sent a WhatsApp. You know, it's instead of perhaps previously would have picked up the phone, spoke to the teacher. If there was a problem, the teacher would have perhaps addressed the student first and thereafter the parents if it couldn't get resolved. And now it's unfortunately just a WhatsApp message to say, get your act in order, or I'm going to WhatsApp your mother or your father to say, this is what you're doing, and this is the behavior that you're displaying. So there isn't that one-on-one any longer. There isn't that inquiry. So in our social gatherings, whether we spoke about family members, whether it goes on the outside, like we're speaking about teachers and parents relationship or teachers and students relationship, it's unfortunately everything is just done on a WhatsApp, and it's like, you know, kind of ticking off a box where I've done my duty. We spoke about the invitations. I've sent it. I've done my duty. I've spoken to the parent. I've done my duty. You know, that's about it. It's very rarely you find, and like Manawa just said, that we blame it on time, that there isn't enough time. I'm at work so early. I'm coming back so late. So the whole social effect that we should have, or we used to have in our homes and in our circles, in the masjids, I mean, you find the very same thing. Previously, amongst the Musallis, people would stay outside the masjid and for a few moments after the Isha Salah and perhaps catch up a little bit. Nowadays, that all those aspects slowly, just leaving our homes and leaving our families and leaving our social lives totally behind.
0: There's a message that has come through here from one of our listeners that says that I strongly agree with you. We spend more time with our phones, but there's a reason for it. If you're not a people's person, it's very difficult to communicate. Now, they have here in the message to communicate with her, and I think what they mean is I can easily connect with outside people than with my own. Now, I think this is coming back to the point where we mentioned having deeper conversations with your own family members or with your spouse or your sibling or people in your home. And what they mention here, there's some truth to it as well, that not everyone is comfortable speaking to people. Some people are introverts. Some people are shy. Some people struggle to express themselves. But it's not whether you're a people's person or not. And sometimes it's easier to talk to people outside your home than it is inside your home, because you're together all the time. You sort of know everything about one another. So when you meet someone outside, or when you meet a friend, or you meet someone that you haven't met in a while, you find it easier to be excited to talk to them or to have a conversation with them, because there's so much more to talk about. You haven't seen them in a week. You haven't seen them in a month. Oh, this happened, that happened. Whereas at home, you know, those things just sort of, it goes without mentioning. But I think that's why you find that many people advise that take out that time to try and connect at home. It shouldn't just be that one of the mill things that we mentioned earlier on about schedules and responsibilities and errands and payments and bills and school rounds and all of that. That 5 or 10 minutes, if it's not a day, then every week, where there's the deep conversations or connection that is made. And that's where, you know, real conversations then become important, not because it's easy, but because the people closest to us also deserve it. How many times have you heard, and I'll ask Molana Waja and Molana Sajjad, where you will hear someone complaining about their spouse, where they'll say that when they're with other people, they're so friendly, they're so bubbly, they're so full of energy, or when she's with her family, but when we come home, it's so cold, or you know, there's not much to talk about, it's quiet, it feels lonely. Maybe we just need to adjust ourselves. We've maybe taken it for granted that this person is always here, and that's why we don't really put much effort into having a real conversation with them.
1: Yeah, that is very, very true, Ma. And look, the issue that the listeners sent through, and that is definitely true, right? Everybody's level of communication is different, and some people are not comfortable for whatever reasons. They, you know, naturally they like that introvert and extrovert, and they're just not comfortable, or it's just by nature that they are very much to themselves and they don't like talking, and so, you know, they're just very reserved. I think certain people definitely are like that, and you'll find people that are like that, and it's fine. That is the way they are. I don't think the worry and the problem is exactly with them. I think the worry and the problem is that the lack of communication that we have as people, even those people that are introverts and they don't like to speak much, but at certain points, there are certain people that they love with, and there's certain times when they're going to have certain amounts of conversation with certain people. But that is where the lack actually comes in, and that is where the problem actually comes about. It's even besides those people, just on a general basis, we're not speaking of each and every person, but apart from them, what we notice is that amongst people, that ability to converse and that ability to be able to strike up a conversation, just besides just the normal day-to-day matters, it's becoming difficult, and people are unable to do so. Not just people that are introverts and people that are very reserved by nature, but generally people just don't like to talk. People just don't want to talk. They would prefer to rather have a WhatsApp conversation where they're typing a message than speaking to people. They prefer to do other things. They prefer to sit and scroll on social media and watch a whole lot of reels of things that don't even really matter to them than rather sit with somebody and have a conversation with them. So that then definitely becomes a bit of concern, and I think that's the matter that we're actually raising here.
2: Yeah, I agree with you, Rabbi Wajah. We're not saying that what the listener said is totally incorrect. But again, previously, I mean, it's not like you found people that were introverts only in the last 10 or 15 years since social media came out. There were people that were always perhaps more quiet than others. And people in the family would understand to say that, I mean, he's generally very quiet, he doesn't speak much, or she's generally very quiet, she doesn't say much. So that part you do understand, but is it now everybody has become an introvert overnight, or is there a reason behind it? And of course, I mean, this is what we say, that the social media life or the smartphones have made people like that. It's not that it's a blanket ruling across the board where everybody's going to be talkative, everybody's going to go out and be socially active with one another. But there is limits to it as well. There is reasons behind it as well, and then unfortunately you see it. It's quite apparent. I think it's not something that anybody can actually deny or say that it's not the reality. It's the reality. We face it every day in our lives. We see it. I mean, we all are living examples of it. It's not like you're hearing about it, or it's a problem that is occurring somewhere and it's going to head our way. We all are part of that very, very same problem. I mean, we ourselves are doing the same many a time. And it's a sad reality. And it's something that we're going to face, and perhaps within your home, you're going to have, you know, you have those people that actually specify certain times that you're only allowed with your phone between this time and this time. In the holidays, of course, they are given a bit more freedom. Weekends, perhaps, a bit more freedom. But in the weekday, if it's school and madrasa, then you're only allowed 15 minutes, you're only allowed a half an hour. 1 hour, no cell phones at the tables, no cell phone while we're having meals, no cell phones if there's any visitors around. But it's gone so sad that even if you have a guest in your home, I mean, it's like a norm. It's no more even considered something wrong that you're doing if you're going to take up your phone and start chatting at the time.
0: 5 minutes to nine. We've got a few minutes left, but before we end the program, another really interesting message that has come through, and it says it's not just about communication, but also about communicating clearly and with purpose. Secondly, it's also about listening. You can hear someone, but not actually listen to them actively. We need to learn to listen actively. That's a learned skill which we have to practice. Listening and understanding does not mean we have to agree with someone. That's important. Listening and understanding does not mean we have to agree with someone. There is a lack of consciousness. Most people are heedless, stuck in a virtual world, while missing out on reality and actual special moments. May Allah subhanahu wa ta'ala guide us all to communicate clearly and consciously, and to learn to listen actively. And in this week, with Mufti Yusuf Musaji, we did a discussion, and he mentioned that many of us are listening to respond. Very few of us are listening to understand. The moment someone says something to us, the moment we are in a conversation with someone, our brain is already planning, or we're already looking at how am I going to respond to what he's saying. So we're not really listening to that person, but we are now planning how to respond to that person. And I think active listening comes in there, where you're able to listen to the person, you're able to, you give yourself the time to understand what they are saying, and then respond thereafter. Not just, okay, you're saying this, I'm going to say this. I've got a better story. I've got something better to tell you. Something worse happened to me than what you're experiencing. No, we should listen to people properly. And it's an art. It's an art that you need to learn as well.
1: Yeah, that is what it is, Mohai. It's, you know, that, again, people, you know, because of the lack of conversation, because we don't converse much with each other, we read, and not read good quality reading books and kitabs, etc. But yeah, we read a whole lot of things on social media, etc. And that is why we lose out on so many other skills. Conversation skills we lose out on. But then even, as you just said, listening skills also we lose out on, because we don't listen to people. And even if you're listening, when we are listening, we're listening, you know, not to hear what they are saying, but we're listening for other reasons and with other intentions. And now there is the downhill path that we're actually going on. So I think we, you know, as you said, we're all in this. It's not just that we're hitting out at somebody, or we're intending even at a certain person or certain group of people, but we're all in this, and we all need to realize the problem that we are in. Everybody is in it. How deep we are, yes, that is where we will be different. And once we can acknowledge it and realize that we're in a problem, we'll realize how many other problems this has then created. And then hopefully we'll be able to work ourselves out of it.
2: Well, I know you're saying that we no more listen. We said we no more speak initially, right? They said now we don't even listen anymore. And then if someone has to tell you, at least now we're reading messages, but even the language and the type of messages that we sent with the in the English language, when we're speaking with all these words that are shortened and things like that, we don't even write correctly.
0: There's so many messages that have come through Maulana Sajjad and Maulana Waja, but unfortunately we don't have the time to go through all of them. I was just reading them as they were coming through, and really some interesting points in communication, but our engineer is telling us we still need to get an ad break in before, so maybe this is something that we can look to cover over the next few weeks, or the next week at least, inshallah. But for now we have to get into that ad break, and then the 9 p.m. news bulletin, and after that the programming continues from the team here. Until next time, inshallah. Assalamu alaikum wa rahmatullahi wa barakatuh. No.

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1: Knowledge, a journey with a beginning, but no end. 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The question you think about every day. The ruling you always wanted to know. The answer that will bring you peace of mind and clear all doubts. 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

0: Welcome back to Radio Islam International for our weekly Fiqh Q&A program. And this week we are crossing over to Port Elizabeth and our resident Mufti, Mufti Yusuf Musaji, will inshallah be answering your Fiqh related questions. So many of us have questions that we receive on our WhatsApp line. It relates to practical situations that Muslims encounter in our daily lives, ranging from acts of ibadat and many family matters to business dealings, financial concerns and contemporary issues. And through these discussions, we hope to gain greater clarity and guidance from the principles of Sharia. And to do just that, we have our resident Mufti, Mufti Yusuf Musaji, who will be, inshallah, answering your questions this evening. Let me firstly welcome Mufti Yusuf. Assalamu alaikum wa rahmatullah.
1: Wa alaikum salam wa rahmatullahi wa barakatuh.
0: Jazakallah khairan for availing yourself this evening, Mufti Sab. Hope you are well and hope that you had a wonderful Eid as well.
1: Alhamdulillah, I am very well this evening, and Alhamdulillah, we thank and praise Allah for the gift of the spiritual days, as well as the days of rejoicing and the days of happiness that Allah has granted us on the Islamic calendar. All the human needs have been taken care of in terms of, you know, the need for moments of happiness, the need for moments of spirituality, the need of spiritual rejuvenation. And Allah has taken care of every one of that needs. So these are really the favors and the bounties of Allah subhanahu wa ta'ala.
0: MashaAllah, may Allah subhanahu wa ta'ala accept all our a'mal saliha, all our good deeds that we have carried out, and may Allah subhanahu wa ta'ala grant us more of such blessed and mubarak days in our lives, inshallah, so that we can worship Allah subhanahu wa ta'ala.
1: Ameen, ameen, barakallahu fikum.
0: Just to remind our listeners, the number is 072-786-1548. That is 072-786-1548. If you have any fiqh-related questions, then inshallah Mufti Sab will be answering them, and we can all learn from the answers that will be given by Mufti Sab. Mufti Sab, the first question that we have for this evening comes from a newly married listener. Says that I recently got married and I have some loans. I'm trying very hard to repay it. What is the best way to seek the help of Allah subhanahu wa ta'ala, and also how do we offer Salatul Hajat?

0: 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Allah grants from ways in which you would never imagine. من لازم الاستغفار جعل الله من كل ضيق مخرجا. 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So those are the words in terms of what we should do to draw the mercy of Allah subhanahu wa ta'ala. In terms of the Salatul Hajat, perform a proper wudu, perform two rakat salah, praise Allah, recite durood, and then recite the dua. لا إله إلا الله والحليم الكريم سبحان الله رب العرش العظيم الحمد لله رب العالمين أسألك موجبات رحمتك وعزائم مغفرتك والغنيمة من كل بر والسلامة من كل إثم لا تدع لنا ذنبا إلا غفرته ولا هما إلا فرجته ولا حاجة يا لك رضا إِلَّا قَضَيْتَهَا يَا أَرْحَمَ الرَّاحِمِينَ. So in this dua we're praising Allah, we're saying, oh Allah, I ask you of everything that leads to your mercy and your tremendous forgiveness, enrichment in all good and freedom from all sin. Do not leave any sin of mine except that you forgive it, nor any concern of mine except that you create an opening, nor any need except that way in a way that is pleasing to you, that you fulfill it. So this is the dua that one should recite. And if circumstances does not permit one to recite two rakats, one should simply turn to Allah in humility and then ask for one's needs. So that is the way of Salatul Hajat.
1: Jazakallah. And same listener, Mufti Sahib, they want to know follow-up question, or it was too long, so I just broke it up into two parts. So second part of the question says that, can my wife perform Salatul Hajat and make dua for me to get rid of my loans? And secondly, is it permissible that both of us together perform Salatul Hajat and make dua at the same time for the loans to get paid?
0: Yes, so it is permitted, in fact recommended, for your wife to perform Salatul Hajat, make dua for your loans also. And in terms of Salatul Hajat, you know, it's an individual experience, so it's preferable that each one does it on their own and pour their hearts before Allah. So that would be the recommended thing. And then also beyond that, if they would like to do it together also, that can also be done together.
1: Jazakallah khair for clarifying those important aspects with regards to Salatul Hajat and also seeking assistance from Allah subhanahu wa ta'ala. We move on to the next question regarding a family that has lost its breadwinner. Mufti Sahib, it says, my father passed away when I was 14 years old. I'm studying and I'm unable to go to work. So we have an amount and we deposited it in a bank and interest of 5,000 comes. Is there any concession in the situation to use that interest money? Mufti Sahib, you are caught under poverty.
0: Yes, so the thing is that, you know, we understand the situation. It's a difficult situation. Knowing dua that Allah opens his doors of risk.
1: Ameen.
0: Now, the question does not say as to how much money there is in the bank account. But what the question does say is that the interest money is obviously 5,000 rand. So that then gives an indication as to that if that interest is 5,000 rand, how much is the money? And that is the question. And if the person has that amount of money which is producing 5,000 rand interest, then that person would be a person of nisab. And a person who is nisab cannot be taking interest money. So, we need to understand that the fear of poverty, that is a fear that shaitan ya'idukum al-faqra wa ya'murukum bil-fahsha. Shaitan makes one fear poverty. In doing so, makes

0: one doeth certain things which are impermissible. Therefore, what we would rather suggest is that, you know, take that money out of the bank, invest it in something that would, you know, yield its own dividend. So we're living in times where, you know, it's difficult to enter into partnerships. Who can you trust? It's difficult to invest because, you know, all the Islamic investments that have come about so far, majority have failed. We've seen that. So, you know, the best thing that I can advise is that try to buy something tangible. Try to buy a house, a flat, an apartment or something like that, and get some returns from that in that way, inshallah.
1: Jazakallah khair for advising and explaining the Sharia ruling in such difficult circumstances. May Allah subhanahu wa ta'ala make it easy. Mufti Sahib, we now turn to a question related to the rituals and rites of Hajj. The listener has two related concerns regarding Tawaf Ziyarat. So it says, Mufti Sahib, if a person did not perform Tawaf Ziyarat, is his wife haram for him? And secondly, is that I performed Tawaf Ziyarat, now I have doubts whether I had wudu or not. So what's the ruling now, Mufti Sahib?
0: Yes. So if a mahrim, one who is in the state of haram, did not perform Tawaf Ziyarat, then his wife will remain impermissible for him until he performs Tawaf Ziyarah. And this ruling will be void, or will remain intact, even if the Muhrim does not perform Tawaf his whole life. So that means he will remain in an Ihram state all along until he does the Tawaf Ziyarah. Mm-hmm. Now, the second part of the question is, if the person has some doubts about the wudu. So since you're not sure whether you broke your wudu or not, your wudu will still be intact. The mere doubt of wudu breaking will not render your wudu valid. Nevertheless, if we suppose that your wudu was invalid and you still did tawaf, the tawaf was fulfilled, then... but if the majority of the tawaf was performed without wudu, four more rounds, then dam, a sacrificial animal, would beat you. Nevertheless, then half the tawaf was performed out of wudu, then half a sa of wheat, which is the sadaqat al-fitr amount, would be in lieu of each round performed without wudu. And if the muhrim later performs tawaf with wudu, dam and the sadaqah will not have to be given. So those are the circumstances. We need to look at whether it was four more was done with wudu. If four more was done with wudu, then that is fine. If less than that, if four more were done without wudu, then I dam. Less than that, you give sadaqat al-fitr for each amount. And if you redo it with wudu, then it all falls in place.
1: Interesting. Jazakallahu khair for clarifying that important mas'ala with regards to Tawaf Ziyarat. Let's move on further. The next question, Mufti Sahib, regarding business transaction. The listener says, is it permissible to sell bottled sea water that people may use in religious rituals?
0: It is permissible to sell bottled sea water to people, regardless of what they may use it for. The seller of the water does not need to be privy to the intention of the purchaser. And the general principle is that if an item has multiple uses, then it would be permissible to sell that item if there is a possible permissible use. The onus is then on the buyer as to how that person uses it.
1: Jazakallah khair for answering that question. Staying on the topic regarding transactions, Mufti Sahib, next questioner says that the listener would like to know, someone asked me whether the products from Dead Sea in Israel are prohibited from use by Muslims. There are products such as skin care, creams, muds, mineral salt, etc. And I would like to know whether we as Muslims could or should not use these products as they are from Dead Sea in Israel.
0: Yes, so according to many of the commentators of the Noble Quran and historians, The Dead Sea is the final resting place of the perished nation of Lut alayhi salatu salam. The famous commentator Ibn Athir rahimahullah explicitly stated that the remains of the ruins of the people of Sodom are visible on the seabed in the Dead Sea. The Nabi Sallallahu Alaihi Wasallam urged the Sahaba not to go to the areas upon which the punishment of Allah descended, let alone entering and dwelling such areas. The Prophet Sallallahu Alaihi Wasallam further instructed Sahaba to empty all the containers of water gathered from the area. They also ordered them not to consume the dough kneaded from the water, and instead ordered them to give it to their camels. Also, the esteemed commentator of Sahih Bukhari, Hafiz ibn Hajar Asqalani rahimahullah, cites that a man came to the presence of Nabi Sallallahu Alaihi Wasallam and presented a ring he found in the ruins of the people of Thamud. And the Prophet Sallallahu Alaihi Wasallam evaded the offer and concealed his eyes from even witnessing the ring. And he then ordered the man to throw the ring far away. So the ulama, like Allama ibn Abidin, states that it will be disliked to use the water and the mud of those areas upon which the punishment of Allah has descended. Thus, to use cosmetics and other products made from the Dead Sea will be disliked. One should abstain from all things which near oneself to the punishment of Almighty Allah.
1: MashaAllah, Jazakallahu Khair for providing a detailed answer on that matter. We continue next, related to food industry, Mufti Sab. It says, what's the ruling about injection or injecting brine solution in chicken carcasses? What if some of them inject more than the required or recommended amount to increase the weight?
0: So the brine injection in poultry carcasses is an industrial practice to enhance the taste, tenderize the meat, and prolong the shelf life. And this practice is generally governed by the Department of Agriculture, Forestry and Fishery. The practice of using salt as a preservative was prevalent in the old times. However, since injecting brine solutions increases the weight of the chicken carcass, this increases in weight, you know, should be clearly mentioned in the packaging. And this is also a legal requirement as well. Considering this increase in weight due to the brine solution may lead to a deception. So the ratio of the injection solution to the chicken carcass is set by the legal department. And if the injected brine solution is within these legal limits, and this information is displayed on the packaging, and then it will be permissible to sell the chicken. If someone injects more than the legal limits, then that will be impermissible. And whatever is injected has to be displayed on the packaging as per the legal requirements to ward off any deception. And if someone does not display the correct amount on the packaging, then it will be regarded as deception and impermissible.
1: MashaAllah. Jazakallahu khair for answering that question and guiding us with regards to injecting brine solution in chicken carcasses. Mufti Sab, next question says that I'd like to know if someone borrows me 100,000 rand to start off my business and wants to be paid the same amount back when I'm ready to do so, but for every item produced in my company, he wants a 10 rand. Is that permissible, Mufti Sab?
0: In principle, it's not permissible to derive any benefit from a loan. Yes, so Nabi Sallallahu Alaihi Wasallam said, كُلُّ قَرْزٍ جَرَّ نَفْعًا فَهُوَ رِبًا. Every loan that draws a benefit is an interest. So it will be incorrect to borrow, 10,000 with the condition to receive 1 rand for every item produced. If the person wishes to benefit from the money given, he may enter into a mudaraba contract. In brief, the mudaraba is the person gives the capital amount to the business, and both of you share this profit according to mutual agreement. For example, 50% each. If there is a profit of, example, 10,000 rand, or then each one will get 5,000. There's a loss, then it must be taken from the capital amount. So that is way to go about in this.
1: Jazakallahu khair for giving us the Sharia perspective regarding that arrangement and how can they do that. Just to remind our listeners, time right now is 29 minutes to 9 o'clock. You are listening to Radio Islam's weekly Fiqh Q&A program. On A, we have our resident Mufti, Mufti Yusuf Musaji, who is answering your questions. If you have any questions, any queries, you are more than welcome to forward them. And inshallah, Mufti Sahib will answer them and we all can benefit and learn from that as well. Mufti Sahib, next question regarding involving jewelry and ownership. The listener says, Mufti Sahib, I have a question. Can we hand over ownership of jewelry on the name of our children who have not reached the age of puberty and they have not become baligh as yet? In this scenario, Mufti Sahib, is it necessary to give zakat on the jewelry?
0: If the ownership of the jewelry is transferred to the children, then zakat will not be compulsory on this jewelry. When the children become adults, reach the age of buluh, and if the jewelry they possess reaches the threshold of nisab, and then one lunar year passes on it, then zakat will be compulsory. But now it's necessary that the transfer of ownership of the jewelry is done using explicit terms or an action which indicates that the transfer of ownership has taken place. Taking possession of the jewelry should be done by the father, and if this is not possible, then it should be done by any trustee of the father, and preferably in the presence of witness. Additionally, since the jewelry in this case now belongs to the children, it would not be permissible for anyone to use those jewelry. So that's another angle that needs to be considered.
1: MashaAllah, shukran, jazakallah khair for explaining those important zakat masails, Mufti Sahib. Next question, I would like to seek reassurance regarding the employment situation. So the listener says, Mufti Sahib, the question reads as follows. I am working in a NGO. The organization name is Save the Children. I am an agricultural officer and our work is to motivate people to sow vegetables. To motivate them, we go to people's homes and sometimes communicate with men. Our organization is basically from the USA and our salary comes in the form of dollars, and my friend says that it is haram salary. Please guide me as I'm unsatisfied with my job. I feel that I have done a great sin. I have not found peace anywhere.
0: So agriculture is a commendable and encouraged thing in Islam. Many verses of the Quran and Hadith refer to agriculture activities. فَرَأَيْتُمْ مَا تَحْرُثُونَ أَنْتُمْ تَزْرَعُونَ أَمْ نَحْنُ الزَّارِعُونَ. Will you tell me about the seed that you sow? Is it you who grow it, or are we the ones who grow it? In the Hadith it comes that Nabi Sallallahu Alaihi Wasallam said, مَا مِنْ مُسْلِمٍ يَغْرِسُ غَرْسًا أَوْ يَزْرَعُ زَرْعًا وَيَأْكُلُ مِنْ طَيْرًا أَوْ إِنْسَانًا أَوْ بَهِيمًا إِلَّا كَانَ لَهُ بِهِ صَدَقَةٌ. A Muslim who plants a tree, who grows a crop, and then a man, a bird, or animal eats from it, will be a charity on his part. So that is, in terms of the virtue. So your work is to motivate people to sow vegetables. This service is a Sharia compliant, and your salary will be Sharia compliant. From the way the question is phrase, it seems as though the question is a female. So if that is correct, then would remind you that what you need to observe the laws of hijab in terms of covering up and not interacting with males unnecessarily. So, peace lies in conforming to the Sharia at all times, also making the dhikr of Allah subhanahu wa ta'ala.
1: Jazakallahu khair for addressing those concerns and also providing guidance to us listeners as well. Jazakallah, appreciate it. Mufti Sahib, we need to go for a quick ad break, and when we return, inshallah, we'll continue. I'm looking at our WhatsApp line also. There are a number of questions which are still not answered. So inshallah, in next 20-25 minutes, we'll try and take as much questions as possible. And even if you would like to ask any question to Mufti Yusuf Musaji, which can be beneficial for all of us listeners as well, the number is 072-786-1548. That is 072-786-1548. When you return after this ad break, inshallah, we'll try and fill in as much questions as possible.

0: 20 minutes to 9 o'clock. Welcome back to Radio Islam International for our weekly Fiqh Q&A program. On the line we have Mufti Yusuf Musaji, who is answering your questions. And if you want your questions to be answered and listeners to benefit, the number is 072-786-1548. You may forward it on this number. Inshallah, I'll read them out for Mufti Yusuf Musaji. Mufti Sahab, once again, Jazakallahu khairan for your precious time. May Allah subhanahu wa ta'ala reward you and accept all your efforts for his deen.
1: Ameen. Barakallahu
0: feekum. Mufti Sahab, the next question from the listener, it reads that Tasbih-e Fatimi, should it be recited Subhanallah 33 times, Alhamdulillah 33 times, and Allahu Akbar 34 times? Then the listener comments and says, however, I often count with my four fingers, that is 4 times 3 times 3, which equals to 36 times. Is this acceptable?
1: Yes, so as indicated, the Tasbih-e Fatimi is 33 times Subhanallah, 33 times Alhamdulillah, and 34 times Allahu Akbar. And if a person does more than that, then Udhkurullah Dhikran Kathira. You know, we are told to remember Allah Subhanahu wa Ta'ala abundantly. And therefore, there will be no problem. But one should try to follow the exact sunnah to count to attain the special benefit that is connected to that.
0: Jazakallahu khair for that. Next questioner says that, Mufti Sahab, I would like to know what was the age of Hazrat Ismail alayhi salatu wasalam when Nabi Ibrahim was asked to sacrifice him?
1: So the Quran says, Falamma balagha ma'ahu sa'ya, when he reached the age when he could walk with him, age of striving with him. So he was old enough to accompany his father, help him understand the conversation responsibility. Let me say that it was around between 7 and 13, around that age. There's no definite proof fixing a specific age, but one of the most moving aspects is that Ismail salam was mature enough to respond, Ya abati if'al ma tu'mar, satajiruni insha'Allah min as-sabirin, my beloved father, do whatever you've been commanded, you will find me if Allah wills from the patient ones. And this shows, you know, the extraordinary tarbiyah, obedience and yakin of this young boy.
0: Subhanallah. MashaAllah. Jazakallahu khair for that, Mufti Sahab. The next question, I would like to know the Islamic point of view with regards to leaving clothes on the washing line Maghrib time. So the listener says, Mufti Sahab, is there anything wrong with leaving our clothes on the washing line during Maghrib time from an Islamic point of view?
1: So when night falls, إِذَا جَنَحَ اللَّيْلِ فَكُفُّوا سِبْيَانَكُمْ. The hadith says that keep your children close. فَإِنَّ الشَّيْطَانَ تَنْتَشِرُ حِنَيْذٍ. The shayateen spread out at that time. That's all that is in the narration. Now, you know, the elders say they don't leave the clothes on the washing line, etc. So that is not specifically mentioned in the narration. The narration only says that the children should not be allowed out at the time of Maghrib.
0: MashaAllah, Jazakallahu khair for clarifying that and providing guidance to our listeners. Mufti Sahab, next questioner says that I have asked this question before, but for some reason I don't wait to listen to the answer and I get engaged in something else. It says, I have an aunt in her 80s. She forgets and falls asleep when it comes to her Isha Salah. How can she shorten it instead of reading full 17 rakats?
1: So la yukallifullahu nafsan illa wus'aha. Allah does not burden any soul beyond its capacity. Isha, the fard, these four rakats, fard, three rakats, witr. The remaining is sunnah mu'akkada, sunnah ghair mu'akkada, nafil. So, you know, if she's unable to, due to age, weakness, sleepfulness, or sleepiness, or forgetfulness, then she may leave it out, or she can, you know, shorten her Isha to just the 4 and 3. And even if standing becomes difficult, she may sit and perform. If she fears falling asleep and missing the prayer entirely, it's better for her to perform the salah and the witr after the, you know, entry time immediately. Nabi Sallallahu Alaihi Wasallam said, إِذَا مَرِضَ الْعَبْدِ أَوْ سَافَرَ كُتِبَ لَهُ مِثْلَ مَا كَانَ يَعْمَلُ مُقِيمًا صَحِيًا. When a servant becomes ill or weak, Allah records for that person the reward of what he used to do when he was healthy. So if she was regular in doing the sunnah Salah while she was healthy, inshallah, she'll continue receiving that reward.
0: Inshallah. Ameen. Jazakallah khair for answering that question, Mufti Saab. Next listener says, Mufti Saab, I have a problem. My domestic worker went to the CCMA. We still need to go to the CCMA. I am an old woman and got very sick because of this problem. She worked for a long time and she just wants money, money, money. Do I now only think of this and I can't eat or I can't sleep. Can you please ask Mufti Saab what can I read to make the CCMA rule in my favor?
1: So there's the famous turud tunjina. Allahumma salli ala Muhammadin salatan tunjina biya min jamila wali wal afat wa taqdi lana biya jamil hajat tutahirna min jamil sayyat وترفعنا بعندك للدرجات تبلغنا أقصى الغايات من جميل الخيرات في الحياة وبعد الممات إنك على كل شيء قدير. So read this 80 times every day. You may be familiar with it. It's very famously available. Just search on Google for it. Read it with the intention of alleviating the issue. And inshallah Allah Ta'ala will grant relief.
0: Amin, amin. Jazakallahu khair for sharing that durud tunjina. Mufti Saab, next question says that I've just heard Mufti Saab explaining about Dead Sea and not permissible to go there. So this particular listener from Azadville says, what about Petra? Is it also cursed, Mufti Saab?
1: No, Petra is not a place where the punishment had specifically come down. Now, according to my understanding, I may be wrong on that. If that is the case, if it was a case where the punishment had come down, then the same ruling would be applied. But that is where they lived. So, yes, it's not a specific place where the punishment had come down.
0: Jazakallah khair for that. Next question. But before that, just to remind our listeners, time right now is 13 minutes to 9 o'clock. You are listening to Radio Islam's weekly Fiqh Q&A program. If you have any questions, any queries for Mufti Yusuf Musaji, then the number is 072-786-1548. 072-786-1548. Do forward your question on this number. And inshallah, what you're asking the questions, we as listeners can also benefit from Mufti Yusuf Musaji's answers as well. Mufti Saab, next questioner says that if we are performing Salah in Jamaat, I wanted to know that if you are performing our Salah in Jamaat at home as a family, and if the Imam is a nephew or if the Imam is an uncle, one that is not mahram for the females following behind, then would it be impermissible to read Salat behind him?
1: No, one can perform salah behind a non-mahram, it will be permissible. As long as the laws of hijab are not violated in any way, so salah will be valid and one should observe the laws where the females are behind the parda and the veil. The hijab, basically a barrier should be between the men and the female.
0: Gee, Jazakallah khair for that, Mufti Saab. Next question says that what's the Islamic law when your neighbor deceives you by asking you for receipts that you used to make and sell to earn a living, and they tell you that they just want to make for their home, you show them everything and now they're making and selling as well, and they live right next door to you?
1: Deception and dishonesty are major sins, especially when someone gains your trust under a false pretense. So if your neighbor intentionally told you, I only want the recipe for home use, while already intending to start a competing business from it, then this would fall under deception. مَنْ غَشَّنَا فَلَيْسَ مِنَّا لَا تَخُونَ اللَّهُ وَرَسُولَ تَخُونَ أَمَانَتِكُمْ. However, from a fiqh perspective, recipes and cooking methods are generally not treated like an exclusive ownership unless there was a clear agreement, confidentiality was explicitly stated, or it was part of a formal business arrangement. So while what they did may be morally wrong and hurtful, may not necessarily mean that they are, you know, they've done something that, or that their income will be impermissible. So yes, it is, you know, we understand your pain, you opened your house, your business knowledge, and now they're competing with you directly next door. So going forward, you know, should protect yourself wisely in the future, avoid hatred and revenge, and continue your rizq wa tawakkul. Remember, sustenance is all from Allah. Wa fi samaa'i rizqukum wa ma tu'adun. And in the heavens is your provision and that which you are promised. Wa fi samaa'i rizqukum. In the heavens is your provision and what you promised. So many times in business, people may copy products, but they cannot copy the barakah. They cannot copy the character, the customer loyalty, the sincerity, Allah's blessings. So we would say that remain professional, improve your quality and service, avoid public arguments and gossip, and place your trust in Allah. Ittaqullah haythuma kuntum.
0: MashaAllah. Jazakallah khair for those beautiful advices, Mufti Sahib. Moving on further, the next question is regarding Salah. The listener is concerned about a possible error made during the Sunnahs of Fajr. So the listener says, Mufti Sahib, instead of reading Sunnah just once, or instead of reading Thana rather, instead of reading Thana just once during the two Sunnahs of Fajr Salah, I read it once in each rakat. Please advise what steps should be taken to correct this mistake.
1: Yes, so if it is sunnah to recite Thana in the first rakat, Thana should be recited. The Thana should not be recited in any other rakat besides the first rakat. If it's recited in any other rakat of the Salah, it would not render the Salah void. So in future, do not recite the Thana in the other rakat.
0: Jazakallah khair for explaining how mistakes could be rectified and giving us guidelines regarding that ruling. We now move on to a question from a listener in Saudi Arabia. Mufti Sahib, it says that I'm from Saudi Arabia and I'm a student of BCom. My question is, there is a masjid near my house. Its toilets are facing the Holy Kaaba. So please inform me, is this right or wrong in Islam?
1: ذَلِكَ وَمَا يُعَظِّمْ شَعَيْرَ اللَّهِ فَإِنَّا مِنْ تَقْوَى الْقُلُوبِ. And whoever honors the symbols of Allah, indeed, it is from piety of the heart. Nabi Sallallahu Alaihi Wasallam said, إِنَّمَا أَنَا لَكُمْ بِمَنْزِلَةِ الْوَالِدِ. That I am like a father to you. How a father teaches his son, I teach you. So whenever you go to the toilet, you should not face the Qibla, the front or the back. You should not use your right hand to clean oneself. Well, Abu Ayyub says that when we came to Syria, we found that the toilets were facing Qibla, so we used to deviate while using them. So one should not face the Qibla while relieving oneself. If the toilet is such that it's in a manner that is facing the Qibla, one should simply adjust the way he sits and try to ensure he doesn't face the actual Qibla. And it is, you know, wa yukrahu tahreem, and it's prohibited to face the Qibla, face one's front or back, even if it's in one building. So one should keep this in mind, that there's a difference between the exact Qibla and the direction of the Qibla. Facing the exact Qibla is prohibited, not the direction. So when one is performing Salah, one generally faces the direction of the Qibla, not the exact Qibla. And since we perform our Salah in the direction of the Qibla, we should also avoid facing the direction of the Qibla or showing our back whilst relieving yourself. So what will be regarded as the direction of the Qibla? So the ulama say that facing up to 45 degrees away from the Qibla either way will not nullify one's salah. If it's more than this, then the salah will be nullified. So if one's not in front of the Kaaba, cannot see the Kaaba, 45 degrees either side will be permissible to face. So, yes, that is the consideration.
0: MashaAllah. Jazakallah khair for that response, Mufti Sahib. And now we turn to a common zakat-related question from the business community. It says, Mufti Sahib, that most businessmen I know pay zakat on stock in trade at cost price, not selling price. Please confirm which is the correct value to be used.
1: Yeah, so basically, it's what is termed as the market value. That is the words that I use. So if you have to sell off all your goods now as one, how much would you get for it? You have to sell it off now. Maybe sell it one by one, you'll get a certain amount. But if you have to sell it off all collectively, how much would you get? That is the amount.
0: Jazakallahu khair for explaining that correct method. The next question regarding Tahara and the laws of purity. So the listener would like to know, Mufti Saab, that if one sleeps on a napak bed which has dry semen or it might have urine and the person is spark, would he have to make ghusl or taking a normal shower would be sufficient for him?
1: If the bed is dry and there's no sweat on the body of the person, neither the clothes or the body will become impure. The bed is dry, but the person sweats and affects the urine or semen. Color or smell becomes separated onto the clothing or comes apparent, then the person will be impure. One will not have to perform ghusl or have a shower in any of the scenarios. Merely cleaning the soiled clothing or soiled part of the body will suffice.
0: MashaAllah. Jazakallahu khair for clarifying that important mas'ala. Moving on further, Mufti Saab, next question deals with qadha salah. The listener would like evidence regarding the concept of qadha salah. So the question reads, Mufti Saab, is there any specific dalil from the Quran or even from the hadith of Nabi sallallahu alayhi wa sallam that we can give to those who say that there is no such a thing as qadha salah?
1: Sayyidina Abu Hurairah narrates that when Nabi Sallallahu Alaihi Wasallam returned from Khaybar with the Sahaba, on the way they went to sleep, they pointed to Sayyidina Bilal to wake them at the time, but sleep overcame him. Nabi Sallallahu Alaihi Wasallam and the Sahaba woke up when the time of Fajr had finished. So Nabi Sallallahu Alaihi Wasallam ordered the Sahaba to make rows and then they performed the Salah, Qadha Salah. And then the Prophet Sallallahu Alaihi Wasallam said, "Man nasya salata, well, yusalli aida dhakara." Whoever forgets the salah should perform it when they remember. So we understand from this that a person has to do qadha of the must salah.
0: Mufti Saab, we'll end off with the final question for this evening. A questioner would like to know regarding salah while seated. So there's two parts to this question. Is it permissible for the imam to lead the salah congregation sitting due to sickness? The imam does ruku in sitting position and does the sajda on the ground. And secondly, is it permissible for the imam to lead the taraweeh salah in congregation sitting because unable to stand for a long time due to sickness or due to old age?
1: Yes. So if the imam is leading the farz salah, he should stand for the duration he's able to stand. Thereafter, he could sit and complete the ruku in a sitting position and sajda on the ground. That will be in order. Similarly, it is permissible for the imam to sit and lead the taraweeh salah. These two issues, that is the relevant ruling for it.
0: Jazakallahu khair, Mufti Saab. We leave it at that and we appreciate and we acknowledge your precious time that you have taken out. May Allah subhanahu wa ta'ala reward you and make it a means of sadaqah jariyah for yourself also, for sharing your valuable guidance throughout today's program and answering all these questions. May Allah subhanahu wa ta'ala grant us the correct understanding.
1: Ameen.
0: Assalamu alaikum wa rahmatullah.
1: Alaykum assalam wa rahmatullahi wa barakatuh.
0: That was Mufti Yusuf Musaji, our resident Mufti, answering your questions this evening on our weekly Fiqh Q&A program. Time right now is just a few more seconds left for our 9 p.m. news bulletin. Immediately after the 9 p.m. news bulletin, inshallah, we'll be crossing over to Mufti Muhammad Hafiji, and he will be doing, inshallah, Money on Monday, the Conscious Consumer on Radio Islam International. So any finance-related questions that you have, the number to forward your questions is on 072-786-1548. That is 072-786-1548. That will be after this news bulletin.

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0: Money on Monday with Mufti Muhammad Hafiji. 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
1: 14 minutes past 9 o'clock. Welcome back to Radio Islam International for the second and the final hour of our weekly Fiqh Q&A program. And on the line this week, in the second segment, we have Mufti Muhammad Hafiji from the finance desk of Jamiatul Ulama South Africa. And Mufti Saab will inshallah be answering your finance related questions. Mufti Saab is from the finance desk of Jamiatul Ulama South Africa. Mashallah, he has a vast experience in this field. Mufti Saab is also the student of Mufti Taqi Uthmani Saab Damat Barakatuhum of Pakistan. So any finance related questions that you may have, the number is 072-786-1548. That is 072-786-1548. My engineer indicates to me that we do have Mufti Muhammad Hafiji. Mufti Saab, firstly, Jazakallah Khairan for availing yourself. I hope that you had a wonderful day of Eid. MashaAllah, we were all inspired by your excellent bayan that you delivered. The Eidgah, may Allah subhanahu wa ta'ala accept it. May Allah subhanahu wa ta'ala accept your qurbani. May Allah subhanahu wa ta'ala accept all the good deeds that you've done in this blessed days. Firstly, assalamu alaikum wa rahmatullahi wa barakatuh.
2: Wa alaikum salam wa rahmatullahi wa barakatuh, Mawlana Suhaib. Shukran jazilan for that warm welcome. And once again, jazakallah khair for the opportunity. I really appreciate and cherish the time together. May Allah Ta'ala accept your sacrifices over the past few days, particularly managing the Hajj desk. And may Allah Ta'ala accept all of your sacrifices for Eid al-Adha as well, and grant us many more similar occasions to draw closer to the mercy of Allah Subhanahu Wa Ta'ala and secure His pleasure, inshallah.
1: Ameen, ameen. Jazakallahu khair for the beautiful du'as, and same to you as well. Mufti Saab, we normally start off with our trivia quiz question, but I believe this week there won't be any trivia quiz question. What's the reason for that? Can you enlighten us?
2: So the reason for no trivia this evening is purely to maintain the focus of our program, which is to receive questions and answer questions from the public, inshallah. The trivia is usually just meant to educate our listeners and to provide some light-hearted content to keep us stimulated. However, it is not the objective, so occasionally we do try to drop it purely in the interest of preserving the objective of this program, which is to receive questions from the public. Inshallah, we will be back next week, if Allah wills. For this week, we're just responding to questions from the public, purely in the interest of maintaining and upholding the objective of this program, which is to answer questions, not to put our questions to the public.
1: Jazakallah khair for explaining that. And inshallah, as you mentioned, next week we shall continue with our trivia quiz, and we'll be giving away the book authored by Hazrat Sheikh Zakaria Rahmatullahi Alayhi, Virtues of Trade. And as Mufti Saab mentioned, we'll continue next week. So time right now is 17 minutes past 9 o'clock. If you have any questions, any queries for Mufti Muhammad Hafiji from the finance desk of Jamiatul Ulama South Africa. And remember, your questions regarding finance, we are only taking questions regarding finance. Anything got to do with finance, even if you are seeking any help and assistance regarding finance, do forward it on the number 072-786-1548. Mufti Saab, the first question for you this evening with regards to SARS. It says SARS was sloppy and unfair in handling my refund. I want to take them to the cleaners once and for all so they learn a good lesson. What advice would you share, Mufti Saab?
2: I can sense a great degree of frustration and anxiety in that correspondence coming through in relation to a listener's experience with SARS. I don't have all the answers on SARS. I'm not anything close to a tax expert of any nature. And there isn't even any revelation in the question in terms of what specific issue had transpired. Be that as it may, I gather that the questioner wants to know or is keen to challenge SARS through a legal process and take them to court, so to say, and take them to the cleaners, as he says, or she says. But I think just bear in mind, number one, you've got to make sure that you get the right advice from someone who understands the territory and someone who understands the revenue service and what could have gone wrong in your particular matter. If after getting the best advice, there is some merit in pursuing a litigation and going to to court for a matter to put SARS in their place, as you say, then by all means, it's the advice that you've got, maybe based on the merit of the case. Someone told you to it would be a good case to make. By all means, pursue it. But there are a few considerations to keep in mind, and I'll just put them out as basically and as simply as I can. The one thing I can assure you with any litigation process is cost. You may think that you have a clear-cut case and something that makes a lot of sense to your mind in terms of incorrect, and the other party is wrong. In this case, the Revenue Service is wrong on whatever the facts of the case are. But remember, even though you believe and you perceive that you are on the truth and they are in the wrong, there's still going to be costs. It doesn't mean that because you believe you're right, the costs are going to be less. You still have to have representation and you still have to go through different hoops as you go through sitting through legal proceedings and all of that. So the cost element is something that you've got to just brace yourself for if you want to, as you say, take the SARS to the cleaners. The second thing is timelines. The time it consumes to get these kind of matters resolved is phenomenal. And people who have been through these legal processes will tell you that it very seldom do they actually acknowledge it, but people who go to court to kind of prove points and get their way, it feels like you're going to do the right thing and you're going to nail the other person. But the trauma of the time is something else to deal with, really. The disruption to your personal life, the disruption to your thoughts and your mental well-being is phenomenal. So don't expect that because you're in the right, this thing is going to be wrapped up in two or three court sessions. It's far from that. You may look at a good few sessions, maybe even good few months, years, maybe to get some kind of finality on a matter. The last thing I want to say, in general, not specific to the specific case, but the issue of just the way legal things work. what I want to say, and I'll try and put it as simply as I can, is once you go down the route and you've already gone through a few a series of legal sessions. You'll find that once the matter has gone a particular route, you can't reverse it. It's not like you can say, okay, we were arguing along this line, let's introduce a new line now and let's make a point in a different way or let's bring out a different point. No. Once your case is made in a particular direction, that direction is determined. And now you just got to live with the facts of that particular direction and bet that that direction is going to hold you in good stead, because that's just the nature of how the law works, especially in terms of litigation matters. You can't midstream decide that we want to change the arguments that we want to make and we want to change another kind of presentation. It's not going to be possible. Experts will tell you. For now, I'll just wrap up the response by saying that just make sure your motivations are clear. Number one, make sure you get the right advice in terms of whether to go to court in the first place. Be braced for the cost element, even if you believe you are right. And number three is the aspect of the timelines. You can be rest assured for it's quite a few months, maybe even a few years, depending on the complexity of the matter.
1: Jazakallah khair for answering that question with regards to SARS, and this particular person wants to take SARS to cleaners. So appreciate that you have touched on both angles and you have mentioned pros and cons of it. Jazakallah, hope it is beneficial for that particular listener. Moving on further, Mufti Saab, another question. One of the listeners says that a person has been offered another job where the net pay is more by about 1,000 rand. So is it worthwhile to move, Mufti Saab? What is your opinion?
2: The first thing I would say is I cannot answer on whether it is worthwhile for this person to be moving to another job based on the other job offering a net amount of 1,000 rand more. It's simply not possible for me to advise whether it is worthwhile or not. What I can try to do is maybe provide general guidelines for younger people and people who are in the job market in terms of making this decision on whether to move to another job and so forth, right? That's the first thing. Second thing is it is never, ever safe to compare two employment packages based on the net pay alone, because the net pay is a very, it's indefinitely, it's going to be skewed comparison and not a fair comparison. So it doesn't mean one job is paying you 14,000 rand and another job is paying you 15,000 rand. So the 15,000 rand is definitely the better one. You still have to look at number one, the key element of the values and the job satisfaction and all of that. You got to look at the work hours. You got to look at the work environment. All of those factors need to be taken into consideration. But if we just look at numbers alone, the compensation alone, even on just the compensation, you are better off looking at the total cost to the company. It will be better in general in the long run, although it's also skewed, but the cost to company basically means it takes into account the total cost of that employee to the company. So it will take into consideration your salary that you're going to get, your benefits that you're going to get, if there's any retirement contributions, if there's any other risk benefits, like maybe, you know,

0: to company rather than looking at the net pay that you're receiving from the company. I do understand. I am following some of these debates in the columns which state that even cost to company is now becoming questionable, because every person in a company, their likes and preferences are different. So, for example, you'll get a person who's very young, a person who's middle-aged, and a person who's like almost nearing retirement. All these three people in the same company have got different needs. So even the cost-to-company concept, even though these three people that I'm referring to figuratively are receiving maybe a cost-to-company of say, let's say, 60,000 rand per employee, right? But the youngest person in that company, he wants a larger portion of his salary in cash. He doesn't want so much to be going towards risk benefits and so much to be going towards retirement, because he's young. He wants all his money now. The older person will want to go put much more towards retirement and keep a little bit for maybe day-to-day living, because all of the day-to-day needs are already met. So there is a call in some of these columns, consumer columns, to make sure that there's some kind of consideration of employees' life stage in terms of designing that package. But I think for now, that's not what's called for in the response. The question is simply asking whether we should move to another job because another job is offering 1,000 rand more. I would say I cannot advise. It's not a fair comparison. Don't look at just the numbers alone in terms of compensation. Look at the actual work, the work environment, the travel distance, the colleagues, you know, the kind of culture involved in each of the two places. You may find that your current position is something that may not be paying as much as the other one that's looking so attractive, but it's closer to home. Maybe you have more time with your family, or you have more personal time to engage in some studying or grow self-development. So the perks come in non-financial terms, and that's something that you've got to take seriously, because the non-financial perks are more often of greater value to the financial perks that many of us see on a paycheck.
1: MashaAllah, Jazakallah khair for answering that question. And as you mentioned, you're not in a best position to say whether it's good or not. But may Allah subhanahu wa ta'ala guide the listener towards decision that will bring both benefit and barakah, inshallah. Mufti Sahib, we move on to the next question. But just before that, just to remind our listeners, 29 minutes past 9 o'clock, you are listening to Radio Islam's weekly Fiqh Q&A program. On the line, we have Mufti Muhammad Hafiji from the finance desk of Jamiatul Ulama South Africa, answering your finance-related questions. So if you have any queries, any questions regarding finance, the number is 072-786-1548. That is 072-786-1548. So, Mufti Sahib, this next question comes from a listener who is feeling the financial strain of a conventional home loan, and they are looking for guidance on how best to move away from an interest-based arrangement. So let me read out a question. It says, it was a massive argument when my wife insisted that we go with the bank to buy our house. 8 months down the line, it feels like we are not even making a dent in repaying the bank, even though I'm working huge sacrifices and paying exactly what is required on the statement. How to get out of this interest, Mufti Sahib?
0: Yeah, it's unfavorable that an interest-bearing transaction has been entered into, and I'm not too sure why the dynamics of that particular relationship maybe took it in that direction. I'm not going to make a judgment call on that. I just hope that both parties would learn the lesson that entering into a riba-based transaction is a problem, and it's not something that leaves your conscience clear at all. Most people of good conscience are people who, after they enter into the transaction, their conscience would prick them, and they would not be able to rest until that transaction is sorted out some way or the other. So my first point of advice would be to maybe check with an Islamic financial institution if they can convert your transaction and take it over. So it's moved from a conventional bank to an Islamic one, and then there's Islamic structuring of the transaction itself. Try that. Visit your Islamic windows and your Islamic banks. See if they can help. And then obviously explore the possibilities of moving to a Sharia compliant structure.

0: At least your conscience will be clear. You'll be paying, yes, but your payments at least will support some Muslim organization or some Muslim employees directly, you know. So the positive spin-offs will be much more, inshallah. That's my first point. Second point, coming closer to the question itself, is that this is a very common frustration, right? It's all about something called amortization. In amortization, basically what's happening is when you make a repayment, your repayment is doing two things. Part of your repayment pays back what you have borrowed, and another part of your repayment pays the pays to cover the cost of the loan. So early on, most of your payment goes towards the cost of the loan, which is why that balance does not move as quickly as people expect it to move. This is what we call amortization. It applies to everything from home loans to short-term credit. It may feel very discouraging, but if you understand it properly, it will help you. And what I mean by that is if you just pay in more than what's actually required, if you just do that, you will find a difference relatively quickly, quite fast you'll find. Because now what happened is, instead of you paying maybe, let's call it 8,000 in a month, and from that 8,000, 6,000 was going towards your loan cost, and 2,000 was going towards the actual amount that you loaned. But now when you pay in, you start paying in a bit extra, and you're paying in extra 1,000 rand, it's now going not 2,000 towards your loan amount, it's now going 3,000 towards your loan amount. So now you start seeing your actual loaned amount getting less, together with the cost of the loan also getting less. So try to make a bigger payment as is required, and you will find a difference, inshallah. But together with it, I think maybe just explore the possibilities of an Islamic financial institution overtaking that loan, and then moving the transaction to an Islamic financial house, so that your conscience is a bit clearer, inshallah.
1: Inshallah. Jazakallahu khair for that important reminder, Mufti Sahab, that while these situations can be quite challenging, we should also continue striving towards a permissible solution, like how Mufti Sahab has suggested. And also may Allah subhanahu wa ta'ala make it easy for all those seeking to free themselves from interest-based transactions. Mufti Sahab, moving on further with ongoing concerns about supply disruptions and emergencies, a listener has a question which reads that it says that Mufti Sahab, is it permissible to store petrol in case things go bad?
0: See, permissibility of storing fuel in case things go bad is one thing. It's a small part of things. The permissibility to store anything is a small part of things. But the question we've got to ask ourselves is, even if you do store petrol, if things go bad in South Africa, how much are you going to store? Are you going to store for 1 day, 1 week, 1 month, 3 months, 6 months? How much of fuel are you going to store? And even if you do store for a maximum period, let's say you store enough for, I don't know, let's call it 3 months, are you just, at the time of need, are you going to keep all that for yourself, or are you going to share with your family because you see them suffering at that time? So what's the purpose of saving and pushing this mindset that we need to store fuel so that when things go bad, we'll be okay? Just revisit that mindset. It may be fostering a mindset of fear rather than a mindset of hope and courage and resilience. So just think about that very carefully, whether you actually want to be storing, whether it defeats or achieves a purpose of anything. With that said, I think, as I said, it's not so much about the permissibility. The permissibility of keeping fuel is fine. But you've got to understand fuel is flammable substance. It can create a fire hazard. So it should not be the case that you found some, you know, you got permissibility for keeping fuel because of whichever mufti you're asking, but then you're storing fuel in maybe a cold drink bottle or some kind of old water container or food container or paint bucket or, you know, some drum of some sort or some plastic containers, you know, typical of the community. Sometimes we would use all of these kind of instruments to keep fuel. which is not safe at all. So you may keep fuel because it's permissible, fine. But then what about the way you kept the fuel? It's not safe. And if you kept the fuel in an unsafe way, and that fuel is sitting near maybe a DB board or some place where you have a braai, the day you're having a braai, you're going to forget that there's fuel 5 meters away from where you're lighting a fire, you know. Your pool pump may be nearby, your inverter or your generator is nearby, and you forget that you're putting fuel near a generator or near a heat source, so to say, you know. So just be careful. Permissibility is one thing, but how we store and whether we do it appropriately is another matter altogether. It should not be the case that we're storing fuel irresponsibly, and then when something happens, then it becomes very embarrassing and quite difficult to explain. You know, when there's tragedy in a house, it's very difficult to contain the videos and the stories that go around about how the fire started and, you know, what caused so much of damage and all of that speculation. It's very difficult to contain it. So just revisit whether it is worthwhile to keep fuel. As I said, the permissibility is one thing, but how much are you going to keep and how are you going to keep it safe and compliant? Just consider those few aspects, inshallah.
1: MashaAllah. Jazakallah khair for sharing those advices, Mufti Saab, and clarifying that, mentioning the harms of storing fuel like that. Let's move on to the final question, Mufti Saab, before we let you go. And the question is regarding a property-related query that may assist many of those people that are homeowners. So a listener would like to know, Mufti Saab, what are the main certificates that a seller must pay for when selling their property? Please advise Kanala.
0: So I'm not an expert of any sort in property transactions, but I do know that there's a few compliance certificates that a seller needs to obtain prior to successfully selling their property. One is this your electrical compliance certificate, the most common and obvious one, which is to prove and confirm that the electrical wirings and the plug points and all of your electrical components in the property are safe. And do not present any risk to any new purchaser of the property. These days, with electric fencing becoming so common, most sellers tend to also, I saw in one article just over the weekend about why an electric fence certificate is also a requirement in the case where a property does have an electric fence. And then nowadays also this aspect of gas is becoming very common, where people use gas for not only cooking, but also for their geysers and all of that. So a gas certificate is also a requirement to confirm that things are in order prior to selling a property. There are two other certificates, but if I don't recall offhand what they are for, I just know that they were confined to the coastal provinces. Maybe if one of our listeners is aware of them, they can come back to us with it. But one was something relating to, I think it's some water or plumbing installation certificate of some sort, and the other was like some insect related thing. But those two were confined to the coastal areas where there is some kind of properties are prone to some kind of erosion or even beetle or insect infestation. So I know there's some certificate involved in those provinces, but for Gauteng purposes, it's usually just the electrical compliance certificate. If the property is an electric fence, then you have to have an electric fence certificate and also a gas certificate if the seller has got a property that contains gas appliances that are used for cooking and for heating and so forth. I suppose an estate agent can shed more light on this kind of question, inshallah.
1: Inshallah. Mufti Saab, we leave it at that. Jazakallahu khairan for availing yourself and sharing your time, your knowledge and your expertise and your guidance to all of our listeners. May Allah subhanahu wa ta'ala reward you, and may Allah subhanahu wa ta'ala accept it from you. We appreciate all your contributions and answers that you have given us. May Allah subhanahu wa ta'ala reward you in abundance, Mufti Saab.
0: Maulana, Jazakallah khair for the opportunity. I really appreciate the time together. And I do seek an apology from all of those listeners whose questions could not be fielded this evening. Inshallah, they will be attended next week if Allah gives us life and another opportunity. I request for your du'as, Mawlana, and the du'as of all of our listeners, inshallah. Assalamu alaikum wa rahmatullahi wa barakatuh.
1: Wa alaikum salam wa rahmatullahi wa barakatuh. Inshallah, we request your du'as as well. That was Mufti Muhammad Hafiji from the finance desk of Jamiatul Ulama South Africa, answering your questions this evening. Time right now is 19 minutes to 10 o'clock. We go for a quick ad break, and when we return, we have the final segment with Mufti Razin Baghdadi. Mashallah, Mufti Sabi is back. Mufti Sabi is feeling much better, and he will continue with his discussion for our Shafi listeners, and taking questions from our Shafi listeners. That will be Shafi Fiqh Q&A program immediately after this ad break.
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1: Quarter to 10, welcome back to Radio Islam International for the Shafi Fiqh of our listeners on Radio Islam. Before Eid, Mufti Sab was sick, and then Alhamdulillah, now Mufti Sab is back, and inshallah, he'll continue doing Shafi Fiqh for our Shafi listeners on Radio Islam International. My engineer indicates to me we have Mufti Razin Baghdadi from the Shafi desk of Jamiatul Ulama South Africa. If you have any questions and queries for Mufti Razin, the number is 072-786-1548. Let's firstly welcome Mufti Sab. Jazakallahu khairan for availing yourself. Assalamu alaikum wa rahmatullahi wa barakatuh.
3: Wa alaikum assalam wa rahmatullahi wa barakatuh. And assalamu alaikum wa rahmatullahi wa barakatuh to our beloved listeners.
1: May Allah subhanahu wa ta'ala reward you, and may Allah subhanahu wa ta'ala accept all your efforts. And we hope that you are feeling much better now, Mufti Sab. Jazakallahu khairan for availing yourself. How are you doing?
3: Alhamdulillah, with the mercy and blessings of Allah subhanahu wa ta'ala, I'm doing well. And I hope the same is for you and our beloved listeners. And I hope that everyone had a wonderful Eid al-Adha, as well as a very spiritually uplifting first 10 days of Al-Hijjah.
1: Gee, alhamdulillah, I had a wonderful day of Eid. May Allah subhanahu wa ta'ala accept it. And also these blessed days that we had, the first 10 nights and 10 days of the month of Dhul-Hijjah. May Allah subhanahu wa ta'ala accept our ibadah in that as well. Talking about Eid al-Adha, let's start off with a question that we received from one of our Shafi listeners regarding kurbani that was slaughtered for a marhum. So the questioner says, Mufti Sab, if a cow was slaughtered for the purpose of kurbani in a month, the seven shares was a share for a deceased person, what is the status of the qurbani shares of the other individuals?
4: First of all, it's important for us to understand what is the ruling with regards to slaughtering on behalf of a deceased individual before we actually answer the question. So making qurbani on behalf of a deceased individual is not permitted, nor is it valid according to the Shafi madhab, unless the deceased individual had made a bequest in their will that qurbani should be made for them after their death. If it is specified in their will as such, then it will be allowed. That being said, it is still permissible for a person to perform qurbani for themselves and then intend the reward of that qurbani to be shared with a deceased individual. So a person can have multiple individuals, whether alive or deceased, can be included in the reward of a qurbani. Now, coming back to the question where a share was allotted in a cow and the other shares were used for qurbani, in such an instance, if a person or if there was a share which was kept for a deceased individual and the person didn't know of the ruling according to the Shafi madhab, then the qurbani of the other individuals will not be affected in any way. The meat of that deceased person's share will be considered to still be halal as long as all the slaughtering requirements were observed. However, it's not going to be considered as a qurbani, or there won't be any reward that a person would have received for performing qurbani. In that share of the deceased, there won't be any such type of reward. So it will just be like normal meat that a person had slaughtered for themselves, which they want to consume. However, it doesn't affect any of the other shares which were intended for Qurbani purposes in any way.
1: Jazakallah khair for clarifying and answering that question with regards to a person wanted to know, can they keep a share for a deceased person in the 7 shares of a big animal? Now, moving on further, Mufti Sahab, the next questioner says that according to the Shafi Madhab, is gold or silver used to determine the nisab?
4: A very interesting question, Ma. In order to understand our view, it will require a bit of history that we need to delve in. But nonetheless, first of all, according to our Shafi Madhab, we say that the gold nisab is what is used to determine nisab for our current cash values. If a person has approximately cash to the value of 85 grams of pure gold, then we say that zakah becomes obligatory. And the reason why we use the gold nisab is because if we look at the history of money, paper money in particular, we find that once upon a time, paper money was a representation of how much gold an individual had in their possession. So if you look at the time of Nabi Sallallahu Alaihi Wasallam, gold and silver were equal to the same thing. This we understand from a narration mentioned from Umar Lanhu when he was sitting with the Sahaba and he was asking, if you had any wish, what would it be? So one Sahabi said that, I wish that I had a room full of gold. Another Sahabi said, I wish I had a room full of silver. For us, you would think silver is much less in value. Why would a Sahabi want silver? But during that time there, gold and silver were equal in terms of value. However, as time went on, we found that gold maintained its value, whereas silver lost its value. And we came to a point in time where we had, with the onset of banks in the banking system, that moving around gold, protecting gold was becoming an issue. That's when people used to put their gold with banks. And then instead of now going and withdrawing particular gold amounts, people then started using receipts, and then eventually that receipts now became the basis for our paper currency that we have. That, in a very, very brief nutshell, was the history of paper money. So if we look at the last known representation between and the last known relationship between paper money and gold and silver, we find that paper money was a representation of how much gold a person owned. And because of that there, based on a principle which we refer to as istishabul hal, which means that we apply the ruling that was in the past to our current day times, we say that the actual nisab, which makes zakat obligatory in paper money, should be that of gold. However, we do understand that sometimes circumstances require, we know a lot of Muslim brothers and sisters are struggling. So if a person does have cash and paper money to the value of the nisab of silver for an entire lunar year, then we advise people that try and give out some zakah in order to help your Muslim brother or sister. However, we don't say it's obligatory on them to do so, but it's something which is encouraged.
1: Jazakallah khair for simplifying and explaining according to Shafi Mazhab regarding gold or silver, can it be determined as nisab? Now I'm looking at our WhatsApp line. We move on to our general discussion now, Mufti Sahab. And the general discussion is regarding fiqh of business acting as a wakil, or as we say it, representative. But if you can just kind of recap our last chapter or last discussion that we had, and inshallah we can take it on from the new chapter, acting as a representative, Mufti Sahab. Are you there, Mufti Sahab? Can you hear us? Can Mufti Sahab please just recap and then discuss acting as a representative?
4: Yes, alhamdulillah, respected listeners. In our previous segment of the fiqh of business, we came to a conclusion regarding the topic of lost and found items and how do we go about dealing with such items. Today, inshallah, we begin a new topic where we're going to delve into the masail relating to wakala, or being a wakil. Wakala and a wakil is something which is a very common concept and a well-known concept amongst us. But how much of the Shari'i ahkam do we actually know about being a wakil and the rulings with regards to it? Before we actually go in and discuss those masail, I think it's important for us to understand what the concept of wakala is. So our fuqaha have defined wakala to be where a person gives the power and authority to another individual in matters which he could have done himself during his lifetime, in an act which is permitted for someone else to do it on your behalf. And that clause is very important because there are certain aspects of our deen where we are not allowed to hand over the responsibility or ask someone else to do it on our behalf. It needs to come from us. A very simple example of this is our salah. You can't ask an individual to perform salah on your behalf and make him a wakil of that. Likewise, fasting the month of Ramadan. You cannot ask an individual to actually fast the month of Ramadan on your behalf. So when it comes to wakala and being wakil, it's first of all something which a person can do in his own life, but he has given or asked another individual to take responsibility of doing that act on his behalf. And it has to be something where Sharia allows for an individual to actually appoint someone as a substitute or his representative in doing that action. And inshallah, this definition will become more clearer as we discuss the masail relating to wakala. As always, respected listeners, whenever we start a new chapter or a new concept, we always try and look for a basis for it in terms of our Quran and Sunnah, which is our primary sources of law. So if we have to look at the Quran and trying to find a basis for the concept of wakala, our fuqaha make mention that Allah subhanahu wa ta'ala says in the Quran, وَإِنْ خِفْتُمْ شِقَاقَ بَيْنِهِمَا 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try and appoint a mediator on their behalf, and the two mediators will now sit and try and come to a solution for the couple. So even though our fuqaha make mention that even though this verse is with regards to marriage, the concept of wakala is still understood from it, because it fits the description of the definition of wakala. It is something which the husband and wife can do themselves, but because they need a little bit of assistance and they aren't able to find a solution, then they appoint two individuals who they have trust in to judge the matter for them. And this hints to one of the wisdoms behind wakala, which we will actually deal with later on, inshallah. Another verse which subtly hints to the concept of wakala is in Surah Kahf, where Allah subhanahu wa ta'ala, when discussing the ayah where those youngsters who fell asleep in the cave for a very long time, when they woke up and what was the discussion, Allah subhanahu wa ta'ala says, فَابْعَثُوا أَحَدَكُمْ بِوَرِقِكُمْ هَذِهِ إِلَى الْمَدِينَةِ فَلْيَنْظُرْ أَيُّهَا أَزْكَى طَعَامًا فَلْيَأْتِكُمْ 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from the city. So here again, we have a group of individuals who are giving over the responsibility which they themselves could have done. However, they are now appointing someone to act on their behalf and going to purchase food. So that's a few ayat in terms of the Quran. If we have to look at the ahadith of Nabi sallallahu alayhi wa sallam, the very famous narration where Nabi sallallahu alayhi wa sallam had actually made Amr ibn Umayyah the wakil and representative to accept the nikah of Umm Habiba, Ramla binti Abi Sufyan, Allah anhuma. 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the aspect of Hajj being the state of Ihram. وَكُنْتُ السَّفِيرَ بَيْنَهُمَا, and I was the representative or the spokesperson between the two parties. So Nabi Sallallahu Alaihi Wasallam was communicating to Maymuna anha via Rafi, the slave of Nabi Sallallahu Alaihi Wasallam. So these Quranic ayat and these hadith of Nabi Sallallahu Alaihi Wasallam help us in understanding the manner in which Sharia has allowed for this concept of wakala in our deen. Moving on to our next discussion, and that is the wisdom behind why Sharia has allowed for the concept of wakala. We know that Allah subhanahu wa ta'ala has created us as individuals with different capabilities and skills. And because of these different capabilities and skills, some of us are able to earn and do things better or more than others. And you find that we have individuals who, mashallah, they are well-rounded and all-rounders in almost everything, you can say. You know, they know how to handle their own affairs. They know how to speak when it comes to buying and selling, so on and so forth. But even these type of people, you will find that sometimes they have a lot on their plate and they need other individuals to assist them out. Then you have types of individuals who have a particular skill, but they're not so polished in that skill. And they don't have so much experience in that skill. And as a result, they require someone to act on their behalf in certain matters who can speak better and who can maybe close a deal better or negotiate a deal better than what they can. And likewise, we have those type of individuals who don't know how to trade, for example, at all, who don't know how to speak at all, who can't handle their affairs at all on their own. So for these type of people, they're even more in need of someone who has the necessary skills and qualification to, in order to help them fulfill the objective or the need that they currently have. And it's for this very reason, Allah subhanahu wa ta'ala has allowed for the concept of wakala to take place. I mean, imagine if you weren't able to, you know, articulate yourself in a manner which will be able to serve your needs and help you get things done, and there wasn't this concept of wakala, many people would be struggling in life. And those who have what they call the gift of the gab would be far ahead in life. But Allah subhanahu wa ta'ala hasn't created any form of you know, difficulty in deen. And Allah subhanahu wa ta'ala has thus allowed for such a concept to be legislated in deen, whereby people are allowed to fulfill the needs accordingly. The last aspect I would like to discuss before we conclude the segment and our program, inshallah, is with regards to the hukam, the shari'i hukam regarding wakala, meaning what level and status has sharia placed when it comes to wakala. So the default status of wakala is that it is something which is permissible, all right? However, it can change its position depending on the scenario or circumstance where a person is asked to stand in as a wakil. So it can become sunnah for a person to enter a wakala contract if he is assisting the individual in doing something which is considered to be sunnah. Likewise, it can become makruh if a person is asked to assist in an act which is considered according to our Islamic law as makruh. It can become haram likewise if you are assisting the individual in something which is haram. For example, to go gamble on his behalf, something which is becoming, unfortunately, very common in today's time. A lot of our Muslim brothers and sisters are quite addicted to gambling. May Allah subhanahu wa ta'ala save us and assist them in coming out from this this difficult test. And it can also become, a wakala can also be wajib on an individual if, when the individual is asked to act as a representative, if he doesn't do so, there is some form of harm that's now going to become, that's going to afflict the individual who has made that request. Then in that instance, it will become wajib for a person to take up the position of being a wakil. So this brings us to the end of our introduction to the concept of wakala. Inshallah, in our program next week, we will now begin discussing the integral components of a wakala transaction and the ruling with regards to each of those integral components, inshallah.
1: Inshallah. We leave it at that as we already passed 2 minutes to our news time. So much appreciated, Mufti Saab. May Allah subhanahu wa ta'ala reward you and accept it from you.
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1: Wa alaikum salam wa rahmatullahi wa barakatuh. That was Mufti Razin Baghdadi with our Shafi Fiqh. Mufti Sabi is from the Shafi desk of Jamiatul Ulama South Africa. So that brings us to the end of our 2.5 hours of weekly Fiqh Q&A program. Time right now is 3 minutes past 10 o'clock. We do apologize for the late news bulletin. From myself, Suhaib Lasania, and my engineer, Sheikh Usama. Till next time, assalamu alaikum wa rahmatullahi wa barakatuh.

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International, Assalamu alaikum wa rahmatullahi wa barakatuh. In a number of ahadith, totaling approximately 15 ahadith, Nabi sallallahu alayhi wa sallam uses the specific words khayrun nas, the best of people, aw khiyarukum, the best amongst you. And this is not just restricted to one category of individuals or people who have a specific quality in them. And this now contributes and speaks about the beauty of Islam. Islam not just being a religion that is restricted to a person's worship and his beliefs, but rather Islam is a complete lifestyle. It extends into the most mundane actions, to the extent that when a person uses the toilet, when a person goes to sleep, and on a more important scale, when a person does his business, how to structure a country, etc. So Islamic guidelines and the hadith of Rasulullah sallallahu alayhi wa sallam extend to every facet of human activity. And this is what makes Islam the most complete lifestyle. This is also a proof of the prophethood of Rasulullah sallallahu alayhi wa sallam. How could a man, one man, a singular person, offer advice or guidelines on every facet of human activity? And whenever those advices of Nabi sallallahu alayhi wa sallam are implemented, it gives off the best of results. So this is also a proof of the prophethood of Rasulullah sallallahu alayhi wa sallam, that he was in divine communication with Allah subhanahu wa ta'ala perpetually. Whatever Nabi sallallahu alayhi wa sallam said, وَمَا يَنْطِقُ عَنِ الْهَوَىٰ إِنْ هُوَ إِلَّا وَحْيُ يُوحَىٰ. Whatever he uttered was a divine revelation from Allah subhanahu wa ta'ala, guidance for the entire human race to live the most complete lifestyle. So we're analyzing approximately 15 ahadith in which Nabi sallallahu alayhi wa sallam tells us that khiyarukum, the best amongst you, or the best of people, is this individual who possesses a particular quality. And Nabi sallallahu alayhi wa sallam didn't just restrict it to one particular group, but rather owing to the mercies of Allah subhanahu wa ta'ala, and every human wishes to leave behind a legacy, Nabi sallallahu alayhi wa sallam makes this step easy for us. If we want to be on the best level, on the highest level, it's very easy. Wherever our talents are, Allah subhanahu wa ta'ala blesses different individuals with different capabilities. And wherever a person's talents may lie, he exploits those talents, those capabilities
to become the best in the court of Allah subhanahu wa ta'ala as per the ahadith of Rasulullah sallallahu alayhi wa sallam. That's from one aspect. And from a more holistic aspect, it would mean that a person incorporates all of these qualities. Whenever Nabi sallallahu alayhi wa sallam spoke about the best amongst you, and then followed that with a quality found in that individual, those of us who are aiming for the highest stage, we should try our level best to incorporate every quality that Nabi sallallahu alayhi wa sallam had spoken about. So the first quality, the first hadith that Nabi sallallahu alayhi wa sallam speaks about, and before we get into that, I have a collection of 13 hadith that speak about the best amongst you. And I give a shout out to my student, Muhammad Ilyas Musa, Hafiz Muhammad Ilyas Musa, who had collected these hadith last year as part of his thesis. And he's done a sterling job. Today, as his teacher, I sit with this book in front of me and read to you directly from this book. The first hadith quoted here in this book is reported by Aisha radiallahu anha. She says, قالت قال رسول الله صلى الله عليه وسلم خيركم خيركم لأهله وأنا خيركم لأهلي وإذا مات صاحبكم فدعوه. 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So when one of you dies, then pray for him. So in this hadith, Nabi sallallahu alayhi wa sallam is emphasizing the importance of maintaining family relations. In other ahadith, Nabi sallallahu alayhi wa sallam even tells us that if a person wishes to live a long life, then he should maintain good family relations. In a plethora of ahadith, Nabi sallallahu alayhi wa sallam warns us against breaking family ties. Mufti Sulaiman Mullah often quotes the Urdu poet. The translation of that poem is that during childhood, I would play with my brother and we would fight more than 10 times during the day. But at night, we would both go to sleep, laying side by side. Today, we have one petty argument. Today, after we've both grown up, we have a petty argument. And 10 years have passed, and we haven't even made salam to each other. So the importance of maintaining family relations has been emphasized by Rasulullah sallallahu alayhi wa sallam in numerous ahadith, to the extent demonstrating the importance of maintaining family relations. Sahabi came to Rasulullah sallallahu alayhi wa sallam complaining about a relative of his who was rather rude or unkind towards him. Whenever he showed some kindness or goodness towards him, the only return he received from that individual was badness or unkindness. And Nabi sallallahu alayhi wa sallam said that you continue with your kindness, because he is your relative, your blood relative. Continue with your kindness to him, and he will answer in the court of Allah subhanahu wa ta'ala. So Nabi sallallahu alayhi wa sallam tells us that maintaining family ties, aiming to be the best towards your family, is a very, very praiseworthy quality in the court of Allah subhanahu wa ta'ala,
to the extent that Nabi sallallahu alayhi wasallam says, the best amongst you is the one who is best to his family. The second context in which Nabi sallallahu alayhi wasallam uses this phrase, khiyarukum aw khayrukum, the best amongst you, and this particular narration is reported by Abu Huraira radiallahu anhu. He says that كَانَ لِرَجُلٍ عَلَى رَسُولِ اللَّهِ صَلَى اللَّهُ عَلَيْهِ وَسَلَّمَ حَقٌّ فَأَغْلَظَ لَهُ فَهَمَّ بِهِ أَصْحَابُ النَّبِيِّ صَلَى اللَّهُ عَلَيْهِ وَسَلَّمَ فَقَالَ النَّبِيُّ صَلَى 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So it is transmitted here from Abu Huraira radiallahu an that the messenger of Allah sallallahu alayhi wasallam owed something to a person, and he behaved in an uncivil manner with Nabi sallallahu alayhi wasallam. And this in turn vexed the companions of Nabi sallallahu alayhi wasallam. And Nabi sallallahu alayhi wasallam, seeing their reaction, he said, the one who has a right, the one who owns a right, is entitled to speak. So buy a camel for him and give that to him. They said that we do not find a camel of that age, the camel that was owed to him. But the only thing that we find is a camel that is of better age. And Nabi sallallahu alayhi wasallam said, buy that and give that to him, for the best of you, or best amongst you, are those who are the best in paying off debts. So paying off debts, it sometimes becomes very taxing on the creditor and the debtor, when both parties don't play their respective roles. Here Nabi sallallahu alayhi wa sallam is motivating us towards understanding the importance of paying off one's debts. And he says that if you are good in paying off your debts, or you behave in a good manner when it comes to with regards to paying off your debts, then that constitutes that you are the best amongst people. In a hadith, Nabi sallallahu alayhi wasallam teaches us the dua, Allahumma inni a'udhu bika min al-hammi wal-huzn, wa a'udhu bika min al-jubni wal-bukhl, wa a'udhu bika min ghalabati al-dayn wa qahri al-rijal. That, O Allah, I seek refuge in you against worries, against stress, against sadness, depression. I seek your protection against cowardice. I seek your protection against being stingy and miserly. And I seek your protection against overwhelming debts. Also a prophetic dua that Nabi sallallahu alayhi wasallam teaches us for those who are in debt. Allahumma kfini bihalalika an haramik wa aghnini bifadlika amman siwak. Oh Allah, suffice me through halal against haram, and make me independent through your grace. So these are prophetic du'as taught to us by Nabi sallallahu alayhi wasallam to seek protection and refuge against overwhelming debts. May Allah subhanahu wa ta'ala protect each and every one of us against debts. The third quality in which Nabi sallallahu alayhi wasallam speaks about the best amongst you, reported by Abu Huraira radiallahu an. Again, he said that سَمِعْتُ أَبَا الْقَاسِمِ صَلَى اللَّهُ عَلَيْهِ وَسَلَّمْ يَقُولُ خَيْرُكُمْ إِسْلَامًا أَحَاسِنُكُمْ أَخْلَاقًا إِذَا فَقِهُ.
The best of you in Islam is the best of you in character when they possess understanding of the deen. So the best here is those who have the best character. And we could go on for hours and hours and hours speaking about the beauty of good character. When a person passes away, in terms of his assets, his properties, his wealth, that's spoken about for a short period of time. It's enjoyed for an even little less period of time. Sometimes it's used up very, very quickly. So this doesn't, the amount of wealth that he amassed during his worldly life doesn't contribute towards his legacy.

is the best of you in character, إذا فقهوا. When they possess understanding, and this understanding is of the deen, because sometimes a person disguised or under misconception that this forms part of good character, he might transgress the boundaries of Sharia. When a person is a people pleaser, then to please people, he might transgress the boundaries of Sharia. So the perfection of character is restricted or is conditioned on the understanding of deen. A person should have a basic understanding of deen and how Nabi sallallahu alayhi wasallam demonstrated perfect character to complete and perfect his character. The fourth quality in which Nabi sallallahu alayhi wasallam speaks about the best amongst us, the best that a person can be, reported by Uthman radiyallahu an, the son-in-law of Rasulullah sallallahu alayhi wasallam. He says that he heard Nabi sallallahu alayhi wasallam saying, خَيْرُكُمْ مَنْ تَعَلَّمَ الْقُرْآنَ وَعَلَّمَهُ. This is a famous hadith that the best among you is he who learns and teaches the Qur'an. He who learns and teaches the Qur'an. So it's not just restricted to teachers of the Qur'an, those who have gone through the process, but the one who learns the Qur'an. And the Qur'an is such, Imam Shatibi states, وَخَيْرُ جَلِيسٍ لَا يُمَلُّ حَدِيثُهُ وَتَرْدَادُهُ يَزْدَادُ فِيهِ تَجَمُّلًا. The best companion that is never boring. A person never becomes bored of this companion, this friend, is the Qur'an Majid. وَتَرْدَادُهُ يَزْدَادُ فِيهِ تَجَمُّلًا. The more you engage the Qur'an, the more you spend time with the Qur'an, the more you listen to the Qur'an, the more you recite the Qur'an, it only increases in beauty, sweetness, and pleasure. That is the Qur'an. So make the Qur'an your companion and you will never become bored. Constantly doesn't mean that you might be advanced in age, or you might be too young, or you might be too caught up in your career. You are never at a stage that makes you independent from learning and studying the Qur'an. Learning, studying, reciting, listening, whatever engagement with the Qur'an. You are never at a stage that makes you independent of the Qur'an. So whatever is comfortable for you, to study or to learn the Qur'an, it should be something that forms part of your daily routine for the rest of your life. From the time you reach the age of understanding until the day you are laid in your grave, the Qur'an Majid, learning it, reading it, increasing your knowledge about the Qur'an, this should be something that is part and parcel of your life, of your daily routine, until you are laid in your grave. So we've discussed four qualities in which Nabi sallallahu alayhi wasallam speaks about the importance, in fact, Nabi sallallahu alayhi wasallam speaks about the best amongst you. So the best amongst you, and as we said, this is from the mercy of Rasulullah sallallahu alayhi wasallam. Allah subhanahu wa ta'ala tells us in the Quran Majid, وَمَا أَرْسَلْنَاكَ إِلَّا رَحْمَةً لِلْعَالَمِينَ, addressing Nabi sallallahu alayhi wasallam, telling him that we have only sent you as a mercy for the entire world. And that was the function of Nabi sallallahu alayhi wasallam.

وسلم. The teachings of Nabi sallallahu alayhi wasallam is essentially a mercy for each and every one of us. Incorporating, inculcating the ahadith and the sunnah of Rasulullah sallallahu alayhi wasallam in our lives is a mercy for ourselves. Abandoning the sunnah of Rasulullah sallallahu alayhi wasallam is only harming ourselves and no one else but ourselves. So part of the mercy of Rasulullah sallallahu alayhi wasallam, when he motivates us to be the best, he motivates us to be at the highest level. He doesn't restrict it to one particular quality, but wherever a person sees that he can fit in, Nabi sallallahu alayhi wasallam urges that person, motivates that person to be the best at what he can do. So the first quality we discussed is that individual who is best to his family. The second quality that we discussed is that individual who is good at repaying his debts, paying off his debts. When it comes to paying off his debts, he doesn't fault or he doesn't delay. He goes according to the agreement. And if possible, he goes the extra mile, goes out of his way for his creditor, because essentially the creditor has shown ihsan and kindness and done a favor to him. The third quality that we discussed is perfection in character. Nabi sallallahu alayhi wasallam said that the best of you in Islam is the best of you in character. And the fourth quality that we discussed, Nabi sallallahu alayhi wasallam said, those who learn and teach the Quran are the best amongst you. So learning and teaching the Quran isn't only done at a particular stage in life. Learning the Quran isn't restricted to a person's youth, or if a person is caught up in his career, then he shouldn't procrastinate and delay the learning of the Quran until his old age, but rather learning and teaching the Quran, engagement with the Quran-i Majid, is something that should form part of a person's everyday routine. So may Allah subhanahu wa ta'ala make it easy for each and every one of us to inculcate these four qualities in our lives. And inshallah, in forthcoming segments of this program, we will go through the remainder of the qualities that Nabi sallallahu alayhi wasallam describes as describes those individuals who inculcate these qualities in their lives. Nabi sallallahu alayhi wasallam describes them as the best amongst you. We will now go for a nasheed break.

Respected listeners of Radio Islam, welcome back. Being the night of Jumu'ah, automatically a person thinks about Rasulullah sallallahu alayhi wa sallam. It is also a night and a day, the day of Jumu'ah, in which Nabi sallallahu alayhi wa sallam encouraged us to increase in our dosage of salawat that we send to him, increase in the amount of durood that we read upon him. Mufti Ibrahim Desai, in his commentary of the Qasida Burda, he states that the Rawda Mubarak of Rasulullah sallallahu alayhi wa sallam is like an airport terminal consistent traffic, millions and millions of angels continuously pouring in, conveying the salawat that the ummah of Rasulullah sallallahu alayhi wa sallam send to him from across the globe, conveying it to Rasulullah sallallahu alayhi wa sallam at his rawdah, and Nabi sallallahu alayhi wa sallam responding to that salah, responding to that salam. So the night of Jumu'ah and the day of Jumu'ah is a day that a person yearns more for Rasulullah sallallahu alayhi wa sallam. His heart and his mind goes towards Madinatul Munawwara, yearning to be in close proximity to Rasulullah sallallahu alayhi wasallam. And that's why you'll see a common trend on the day of Jumu'ah. People will post on their WhatsApp statuses praises of Rasulullah sallallahu alayhi wasallam, videos of the serenity of Madinatul Munawwara. May Allah subhanahu wa ta'ala take us there over and over again. May Allah subhanahu wa ta'ala give us a residence in Madinatul Munawwara if we are deserving of it, and if we are not deserving of it, may Allah subhanahu wa ta'ala make us deserving of it. So essentially, it's a day, a night where a person's love for Rasulullah sallallahu alayhi wa sallam intensifies, and this is most aptly captured in the Qasida Burda of Allama Busayri. In the opening verse, the opening line of the Qasida Burda, and the first chapter of the Qasida Burda is titled the chapter on Ishqu Rasulullah sallallahu alayhi wa sallam, intense love for Rasulullah sallallahu alayhi wa sallam. 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Are the tears mixed with blood flowing from your eyes due to your remembrance of the neighbor of Dhu Salam? So a person, he remembers the neighbor of Dhu Salam, and his tears flow, not just any tears, but tears of blood, as they would say in English, tears of blood, real tears, genuine tears, the emotion of is emanating directly from the heart. So what is or who are the neighbors of Dhu Salam? Dhu Salam is a location that's very close to Quba, that's on the outskirts of Madinatul Munawwara, and it's on the way, it's en route from Madinatul Munawwara to Makkatul Mukarrama, but not the common route. When Nabi sallallahu alayhi wa sallam made hijrah from Makkatul Mukarrama to Madinatul Munawwara, he passed this location, and this was unusual on such a journey to pass this location. So it brings a memory of Rasulullah sallallahu alayhi wa sallam, his passing that location. When a person cannot
achieve the item or the matter that he loves itself, then whatever reminds him of his beloved also stirs an emotion in him. And that is why Qais said, أَمُرُّ عَلَى الدِّيَارِ دِيَارِ سَلْمَى أُقَبِّلُ ذَا الْجِدَارَ وَذَا الْجِدَارَى وَمَا حُبُّ الدِّيَارِ شَغَفْنَ قَلْبِي وَلَكِنْ حُبُّ مَنْ سَكَنَ الدِّيَارَى. That I pass by the houses of Salma. I kiss this wall and that wall. The love of the houses have not enveloped my hearts, but the love of the one who resides in the houses has. So he loved a particular woman. He couldn't get that woman. So he couldn't get the item that he loved itself. But whatever reminded him, or whatever was close to his beloved, whatever stirred that emotion of love, reminded him of his beloved, he also ledged on to such items. So this particular line of poetry from Allama Busairi encapsulates intense love for Rasulullah sallallahu alayhi wasallam. When a person just merely remembers something about Rasulullah sallallahu alayhi wasallam, or something reminds him of Rasulullah sallallahu alayhi wasallam, his eyes swell with tears, and not just normal tears, but tears of blood. We see this in the lives of the Sahaba radiallahu anhum. And just to speak about a few incidents where the Sahaba radiallahu anhum had profusely cried and showed a great amount of emotion just on recounting the demise of Rasulullah sallallahu alayhi wasallam. Abu Sa'id al-Khudri radiallahu anhu, he narrates that during the fatal illness of Rasulullah sallallahu alayhi wasallam, he came out, he mounted his pulpit, his head was bandaged, and he delivered a sermon. In that sermon, he made a statement that I swear by the being who controls my life, that at this moment, I am standing upon my fountain, which is the Kawthar. When a servant of Allah was given the choice between this world with its splendor and the Akhirah, he chose the Akhirah. And when Nabi sallallahu alayhi wasallam made the statement, it wasn't immediately understood by the Sahaba. Only Abu Bakr radiallahu anhu, being the closest to Rasulullah sallallahu alayhi wasallam, he understood this message, what was behind the statement. And the message was, Nabi sallallahu alayhi wasallam was informing the Sahaba to prepare for the demise of Rasulullah sallallahu alayhi wasallam. Immediately, Abu Bakr radiallahu anhu, upon understanding the statement of Rasulullah sallallahu alayhi wasallam, he began weeping and crying profusely. Another incident where this line of poetry of Allama Busairi is demonstrated by the Sahaba radiallahu anhum, merely remembering the death of Rasulullah sallallahu alayhi wasallam, or speaking about the demise of Rasulullah sallallahu alayhi wasallam, stirred that emotion in the Sahaba, which caused them to cry and weep profusely. Aisha radiallahu anha reports that during the lifetime of Rasulullah sallallahu alayhi wasallam, all the wives were present with him, and Fatima, the daughter of Rasulullah sallallahu alayhi wasallam, enters. He welcomes her and he seats her next to him, and then he whispered something in her ears that made her cry profusely. And after a short while, he whispered something else in her ears, and to that she reacted with great joy and happiness. Aisha radiallahu anha followed her and asked her what was the secret that Nabi sallallahu alayhi wasallam told you.
And Fatima radiallahu anha said that I am not allowed to share with you post the demise of Rasulullah sallallahu alayhi wa sallam. Aisha radiallahu anha went to Fatima and said that the right I have upon you, because Aisha radiallahu anha was the stepmother of Sayyida Fatima radiallahu anha. She said, I have this right upon you. Now please tell me, what secret did you share with Rasulullah sallallahu alayhi wa sallam on that particular day? And Fatima radiallahu anha, she tells her that now that Nabi sallallahu alayhi wa sallam has passed away, I can narrate it to you. The first time he whispered in my ears, he told me that he would soon be leaving this worldly abode, and he understood that because Jibreel alayhi salam would revise the Qur'an Majeed with Nabi sallallahu alayhi wa sallam once every year during the month of Ramadan. But that particular year, the last year of Nabi sallallahu alayhi wa sallam's life, Jibreel alayhi salam had revised the Quran twice with Nabi sallallahu alayhi wa sallam during the month of Ramadan. Nabi sallallahu alayhi wa sallam understood that that his life, his worldly life, was coming to an end. So when Fatima radiallahu anha heard this, she showed that emotion, and she cried and began to weep. And then a few moments later, Nabi sallallahu alayhi wa sallam whispered in her ears that, does it not please you, O Fatima radiallahu anha, that you would be the queen, the leader of the believing women in paradise? And to this, Fatima radiallahu anha responded or reacted with great joy and happiness. Nabi sallallahu alayhi wa sallam, in another report of this particular incident, Nabi sallallahu alayhi wa sallam told Fatima radiallahu anha that, when I pass away, you should say, Inna lillahi wa inna ilayhi raji'un. Because by reciting these words, a person receives something in return for every calamity. So the lesson from that is that whenever a person experiences any calamity or any shortfall, however insignificant it might seem, the natural response that a person should have is Inna lillahi wa inna ilayhi raji'un, with great expectation that Allah subhanahu wa ta'ala will replace him with something better. May Allah subhanahu wa ta'ala make it such that each and every one of our hearts is stirred with intense love for Rasulullah sallallahu alayhi wa sallam. Until next week, assalamu alaikum wa rahmatullahi wa barakatuh.

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2: Central African Time. Assalamu alaikum wa rahmatullahi wa barakatuh. Welcome to the Safira Kaka on Air show live on Radio Islam International. It is a beautiful Sunday morning, the 31st day of May 2026. Welcome to the show. It's the last day of May, alhamdulillah. And the corresponding Islamic date this morning, we are in the month of Zulhijjah. And today is the 13th of Zulhijjah, 1447. A reminder that the last takbir will take place at Asr Salah today. And tomorrow, as well as Tuesday, are your Sunnah fasting days. So keep that in mind as we are in the middle of the Islamic month, about halfway through until we start off a brand new Islamic year. Subhanallah, we'll be spotting the moon or looking for the hilal for Muharram 1448 on Tuesday, the 16th of June, 2026, which is on the public holiday itself. Welcome to the program. It is wonderful to be in your company this beautiful Sunday morning in Johannesburg, South Africa. We're going to be chatting about how to welcome the Hujjaj back with Maulana Abdul Khaliq Ali, the head of UQSA, inshallah. And then we'll also give you an update on the Global Samud Flotilla. Some of the delegates have arrived in South Africa, so we'll be giving you an update on that one. And then we will be ending off the program at 12 o'clock. The lines are always open. If you want to chat to me, you can do so. The WhatsApp number is 072-786-1548. Alternatively, send me a DM on Instagram at Safira Kaka on Air. But let's quickly take a look at what had happened on this date in history. It's a lot of South African news, actually. Today's the 31st day of May 2026. On this date in 1902 was the Treaty of Vereeniging. It was signed, ending the Second Boer War and making Transvaal and the Orange Free State self-governing British colonies. In 1910, the Union of South Africa declared independence from the United Kingdom. On this date in 1916 was a major battle called the Battle of Jutland. It was the largest naval battle of World War I. And in the battle itself, 8,645 sailors were killed in an inconclusive battle, but strategic British victory. So it was inconclusive, but still the victory went to the Brits. And then the German fleet never put to sea again in World War I. There was also, in 1935, a 7.7 magnitude earthquake that destroyed Quetta in Balochistan, British India, also known as Pakistan, and this killed about 40,000 people. And in 1970, there was another earthquake, and this one measured 7.75 in Ancash, in off the coast of Peru, and this killed 66,000 to 70,000 people. It also triggered the world's deadliest avalanche. How interesting is that 25 years later, there was another, or 35 years later, exactly, another earthquake, the same magnitude. One happened in Pakistan, the second one happened in Peru, and then the estimated amount of people were between 40,000 and 70,000 that were killed. So interesting. And this had happened again in the year 1970. So today is a lovely day, alhamdulillah, in Johannesburg, South Africa. The sun is shining and it's not as cold as it should be. Today is the 151st day of the year. There's 214 days left in 2026. It's also the 22nd Sunday of the year, as well as the 22nd week of the year. Today's observation is World No Tobacco Day. So no smoking, no tobacco, anti-tobacco day. And this is commemorated by, it's observed on the 31st day of May. And it's a day to encourage people to abstain from all types of tobacco byproducts for a period of 24 hours. It is hoped that those who observe this day will realize that they can stop for a day and then they can work towards stopping permanently. It's tobacco, as we know, raises a lot of health issues. Increased use of tobacco increases a person's risk of nearly every single type of cancer, heart disease, diabetes, lung disease such as COPD. And this day was officially established in 1988 by the World Health Assembly. Smoking is bad for you. At any point, it's a good idea to stop smoking. It's reported 15% of men and 12% of women have been reported smoking cigarettes either every day or on some days. And there's about 16 million people in America alone living with serious diseases that are caused by smoking cigarettes. I think this day should also extend to no vaping. So no tobacco, no tobacco products, and no vaping day. Today's also the Royal Brunei Armed Air Forces Day. It's Day of Castile-La Mancha in Spain. It's Autonomous Vehicle Day. It's National Speak in Sentences. It's National Macaroon, not Macaron, Macaroon. It's Necrotizing Fasciitis Awareness Day. It's Mother's Day in multiple countries. It's Eid al-Adha in Bahrain and a few other countries, the third day celebration of Eid al-Adha. It is also Web Designer Day. And those are the observations as we get into tomorrow, which is a lot. There's a lot of observations and also monthly observations as we welcome a brand new month. Tomorrow, of course, being the first day of June. But with that, it's time to go for a break, inshallah. When we come back, it is also an exciting week. A lot of the Hujjaj will be returning back to their countries, back to their homes, back to their communities after an exhilarating, spiritually uplifting, and the most amazing journey of a lifetime. How do we welcome the Hujjaj back? And what are some of the lessons or some of the advices we can impart upon them as they've just returned from the journey of a lifetime? The president of UKSA, Mulana Abdul Khaliq Ali, will be joining me in conversation, inshallah, after the short break.
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2: Assalamu alaikum and welcome back to the show. It's 11:12 Central African time on this lovely Sunday morning in Johannesburg, South Africa. Welcome to the program. And as I said, as we welcome a brand new month tomorrow, it will also be a week where many of the Hujjaj will be returning over the next week or 2 weeks and 3 weeks. They'll be coming back to their lands, their communities, their localities. And we will be in conversation with Mulana Abdul Khaliq Ali, the president of UKSA, talking about how do we welcome the Hujjaj back? What advices do we impart upon them? Or what blessings do we derive from them as we welcome them back from this journey of a lifetime? Mulana, assalamu alaikum and welcome to the show. It's lovely to have you with us on air this morning.
3: Wa alaikum salam wa rahmatullahi wa barakatuh. Alhamdulillah. And assalamu alaikum to all the listeners of Radio Islam. Mulana,
2: it's going to be an exciting week, everybody going to the airport and welcoming the Hujjaj back. How do we welcome them back after they've emerged from this beautiful journey of Hajj?
3: Bismillah ar-Rahman ar-Rahim. Nahmadu wa nusalli ala Rasooli al-Kareem. Indeed, it is an exciting moment for the global ummah to welcome back their parents, brothers, sisters, husbands, family and friends, subhanallah, neighbors. Subhanallah, it is something that we should look forward to. And it is not something that our beloved Nabi Muhammad sallallahu alayhi wa sallam has not guided us. In fact, it speaks about the beauty and the holistic teaching of our wonderful deen. So it is reported that Sayyidina Abdullah ibn Umar radiallahu ta'ala, he says that a young man, he returned from Hajj and he was greeted by the Nabi alayhi salatu wasalam, and the dua of the Prophet sallallahu alayhi was made at that particular time, that, oh Allah, may Allah accept your Hajj. Qabilallahu hajjaka is the first thing that Nabi sallallahu alayhi wasalam speaks and make dua for the Hajj. Secondly, wa ghafara dhambaka, and forgive your sins. And thirdly, the Prophet sallallahu alaihi wasallam makes the dua, and may Allah compensate you for your expenses. Wa khlafa nafaqataka. And as we know, during the season of Hajj, we have been making the dua, Allahumma ighfir lil Hajj wa liman istaghfar lahu al Hajj. That Allah subhanahu wa ta'ala forgive the Haji and anyone for whom ye the Hajj has asked for forgiveness. So these are some of the prescribed dua that we should be able to make when a haji returns and we are about to welcome the haji. We should try and remember the dua, even if we have to say the translated dua, then we should be able to do so. Having said that, the excitement that you are referring to is indeed a very, very special moment. When a person goes for Hajj, then the person is invited by Allah. And he or she are being referred to as Wafdullah. They are referred to as Duyufur Rahman. They are referred to as the guest of Allah subhanahu wa ta'ala, chosen by Allah. And really, it's not anybody who would be able to arrive on the day of Arafah, on the plains of Arafah, or to make the tawaf around the Baytullah, or to stand and tell the jamarats, be on the wukuf of Muzdalifah. Subhanallah, it all happened by the invitation and the decree of Allah subhanahu wa ta'ala. And isn't it very beautiful to consider the fact that Nabi alayhi salatu wasalam speaks about the haji and says about him that he or she returns, but kayom, like the day that the parent has given birth to that particular child, newborn, pure, forgiven, in a state of total purity. Therefore, the haji holds a very, very significant status, Sister Safira. And our practice and our wonderful approach to when we receive the hujjaj on the airport, it is one of those beautiful sha'air, one of those particular beautiful symbols of Islam, that this is no ordinary welcome, no ordinary arrival. It is a very special arrival of special people, and they should be welcome in a very, very special moment, in a special way. Likewise, I mean, sometimes people put up in their homes, welcome, so and so forth and so forth. These are all expressions of joy. It's an expression of saying to my father and my mother and my brother and my husband that is returning, or my the sister that is returning, we say to them, welcome home, we celebrate with you this great occasion. And then obviously, you know, it speaks about, the hadith speaks about making, seeking dua from the hajj. And subhanallah, it's a noble opportunity of precisely seeking and doing that, asking them for their du'as even before they arrive home, inshallah.
2: For how long are the du'as accepted? Some people say 30 days and 60 days and 40 days. Is there a time frame, though?
3: There is, you know, the haji, and I believe that under the circumstances, we live all very busy lives. Yes. The best time to welcome the haji is the moment that he or she arrives back from hajj. That is the moment that we should maybe make the effort, the sacrifice, and make the himma and the courage to go and welcome our special haji. Obviously, if it is somebody very close, a person will be able to do that. But the period extends. And, you know, this is the beauty of our deen. In my own reflections, how the wus'ah, how Allah tabarak wa ta'ala is given the opportunity of expanded opportunity, where there is not only one day. On the day of arrival, you must go meet the haji. You must seek from their dua. Their dua will be accepted. Now, in the beauty of Islam, like Qurban, Qurban has been expanded over a period of time, 3 days. The day of Nahar, a person is only compelled to make Qurban. Like the awqat of Salah, it's better to make your Salah in the awal waqt, but the waqt extend, Dhuhr waqt to extend another. Now, in the winter months, maybe 2 hours, or Asr waqt to extend until sunset. Obviously, we don't advise people to do that, but the reality of the point that I want to drive home is a person can, if he didn't get to the haji in the first week, the second week, the third week, some report speaks about 40 days, that way the dua of the haji is accepted, subhanallah. You can go and sit and listen to him, listen to her, the sisters would speak with the sisters, subhanallah, and listen to that experience. Let it serve as an inspiration. Let it serve as a motivation. Let it serve as an opportunity to be inspired from the experiences there. Because the reality of the situation is, my father and mother who has gone for hajj, or my brother and my sister has gone for hajj, they have joined the global ummah. Mm. It is an own gathering where you have had guests from Allah subhanahu wa ta'ala coming from many of the countries across the globe. If they were few in number, some may be more in number, others were much more in number. South Africa had probably a number of 1,200, 1,500, subhanAllah, I'm not sure. But the fact of the matter is, they have joined the global ummah. They stood together on the plains of Arafah at the most critical moment in the entire year, the most important moment of Hajj, to be speaking to Allah, to be saying labbaik, Allahumma labbaik. They've joined the ummah by making the takbirat, Allahu Akbar, Allahu Akbar, la ilaha illallah, Allahu Akbar, Allahu Akbar, wa lillahi alhamd, Allahu Akbar, wa lillahi alhamd. This wonderful opportunity was an opportunity to have joined the global ummah. They returned back. They've had an experience. They've met a sister from Japan. They've met a brother from the United States of America. They've met some other elderly uncle from Nigeria. They've met this young man from Malawi. Allahu Akbar wa lillahi alham. So the opportunity to listen to the Hajj and his or her experience should serve as a reminder of the greatness of Allah, should remind the listener about the experience of the Hajj and to be part of that particular experience. Subhanallah. These are all part of that wonderful opportunity of engaging, Alhamdulillah Rabbil Alameen, the Hajj.
2: SubhanAllah. And then when they come back, how do they keep up the momentum? How do they keep up the lessons they learned from this journey of a lifetime? I'm sure, as you said, Maulana, life gets so busy. We tend to sometimes forget. We tend to get into the routine of being back home. Now we're not near the Haram. It's not about running up and down to the Haram for Salah. How do you keep up that momentum and the powerful lessons of connection that one learned on the Hajj?
3: Indeed, Sister Safira, you can talk about it. You've been to Umrah. People have been to Umrah. It is life-changing. The experience of joining that global ummah on the tawaf, on the mataf, or rather in tawaf, on the mataf, experiencing the reset, experiencing the rejuvenation, experiencing the fervency to be connecting with Allah. And you'd experience that, Ya Allah, the sadness and the grief with which you leave the Baytullah. Ya Allah, if I'm ever going to see the Baytullah, the Kaaba, if I'm ever going to stand in front of the Baytullah, touch the Baytullah, if I'm ever going to stand in front of the road of Rasulullah sallallahu alayhi wa sallam, that is only known to Allah subhanahu wa ta'ala. And so you return with a sense on the one hand of shukr, of gratitude, of joy and happiness. And on the other hand, it is an experience of sadness. And Ya Allah, I don't know if I'm going to see this again. When we return, how do you keep up that momentum? On the one hand, let me appeal to the listeners, those who have not gone for Hajj. Yab the Haji, keep maintaining the momentum. If it was your father and your mother, your brother and your sister, the husband or the sister that has gone for Hajj, the brother has gone for Hajj, whoever has gone for Hajj, the neighbor that has gone for Hajj, you have that particular person. Serve as a motivation. Serve as an encouragement. Make him feel, as in teaching of Nabi sallallahu alayhi wa sallam is, make him or her feel special in the eyes of Allah subhanahu wa ta'ala. Not to go over generous in terms of compliments and all of that, no. But inform him or her how special they are, that they've been chosen by Allah. That Amr bin Ma'aruf and Nayyanil Munkar to inspire towards righteousness and goodness, yard towards that particular end, because that is a special person. Secondly, for the person returning, obviously, you need to gear yourself, and sometimes it's very difficult. For other people, it may be easy. Sometimes people go on a more regular, frequent visit to the Baytullah, and they fall back into routine much easier. But it is a matter of a quiet moment. I would want to appeal to that quiet moment. Sit down, relax, speak to Allah, make shukr to Allah, express full gratitude to Allah subhanahu wa ta'ala for this connection that Allah has afforded, as you have pointed out to. And in that particular connectivity with Allah subhanahu wa ta'ala, oh Allah, now I speak with Allah, I want to keep this momentum. But I have to get back to my job. to get back to my shop. I have to get back into my routine. I have to be a citizen in my country. I'm going to meet Muslims. I'm going to meet non-Muslim friends. I'm going to meet a broader neighborhood that where I live in. There is going to be issues that is going to be confronting in the Baytullah al-Haram. We were totally tuned off from maybe social media to the extent that we may be able to engage in social media. And ask Allah, speak to Allah, that, oh Allah, now I have to live that Hajj. I have to live that particular momentum. And one of the very key things, and this is something that I must say this, I'm speaking very consciously, that in the north, I'm here in Cape Town, in the north, I'm able to see and witness how the people are connected to the masajid. It's a beautiful matter. Being connected to the house of Allah subhanahu wa ta'ala by its very character is a ni'mah, it's a blessing. Allahu Akbar walillah al-hamd. Take that steps, take those particular walking to the masjid, driving to the masjid. See it as my going to the Baytullah, standing in front of Allah subhanahu wa ta'ala. And that is what we would want to carry with us. فَأَيْنَمَا تُوَلُّوا فَثَمَّ وَجْهُ اللَّهِ وَهُوَ مَعَكُمْ أَيْنَمَا كُنْتُمْ. Allah is wherever you are. إِنَّ اللَّهَ مَعَنَا. Allah is with us wherever we are. We are not only going to wanting to hit a spiritual peak during the Hajj, and when we return, then we fall back into normality, into my normal routine, and so forth. No, Hajj would be, inshallah, Aziz, life-changing. You are now carrying the message, O Haji, of Tawheed. You are carrying the message, O Haji, of Ittihad. Tawheed meaning the oneness of Allah. You are now creating, taking the message of unity of the Ummah. You must be able to carry the message of Arafah, of forgiveness. You're carrying the message of, I was reading the other day, a hadith of Rasulullah sallallahu alaihi wasallam that speaks about how do you define a righteous Hajj? A Hajj that is mabrur, that is righteous by Allah. And the Nabi alayhi salatu wasallam says, it'amu ta'am, wa tibul kalam, is to feed the needy. And tibut, to have gentleness in your speech, a beautiful speech. And in one of the hadith, it speaks about Isha'u Salam, spreading peace, spreading salam. You become that ambassador of that unity of the ummah. You carry with you maghfira, the maghfira of Allah subhanahu wa ta'ala. Road rage is something that happens. Anger is a problem within our community, in society. So quickly things turn into an escalated dispute and conflict. In Makkah, you try to have managed to have engaged with so many people at different points, and you manage yourself, you control yourself. Oh Haji, when you return, control your nafs. Control your person. And that is a message of Ibrahim alayhi salatu wasalam. When the Qurban takes place, what level of sacrifice has not taken place? The ultimate sacrifice took place. Subhanallah, Allahu Akbar wa lillahi al-hamd. And so it is a matter of where my nafs is pushing me towards something that may be in violation of Allah, that may be not right, that may be disrespectful, that may be something that is unkind, unmerciful, not forgiving. And here I stand on the verge to be thinking, no, I must go against my nafs, because this nafs is pushing me towards something that is perhaps not the right attitude, the right approach, the right mannerism, the right conduct. Let me shift and go against my nafs. I have the opportunity, Mathran, to go and visit my mother, my elderly mother, to make a khidmah to my elderly father. And so, yes, you see it as your duty and obligation, but the nafs is pulling back. Mm. Or to make some khidmah for your wife. Life is, we have to live life. It's not all the time that we agree on every matter. And sometimes I react in a certain way towards my beloved wife. I react in a certain way towards my beloved husband. No, the Hajj has taught me I have to reset myself and rethink, reposition myself, how I'm going to be reacting. And so you come back as a haji, you come and reach back spiritually strong. You come back as on a very special status. You carry with you the message of Hajj. You become the ambassador of Allah tabarak wa ta'ala like a newborn. Allahu Akbar wa lillahi alhamd. And so you're going to spread that. And that is something that in my own reflection, Sister Safira, that I look at the global ummah through and via Hajj, creating a better environment, a global environment. A better society, a better community, a better domestic environment, a better individual. And it starts by the heart of the individual. It starts by the heart of the individual, where the heart of the connection of the person in illa man atallah bi qalbin salim. Ibrahim alayhi salatu wasalam did not only give Ibrahim alayhi salatu wasalam, he gave his entire being, his entire heart, he gave his everything. And he said to Allah subhanahu wa ta'ala, oh Allah, I've... So can you imagine we all return back in that particular state of purity? And that does not only apply to the haji. It applies to all of us. It is a matter of reset of the whole global approach to matters. And therefore, you know, one of the critical issues is you cannot be dissociated from oppression that is happening in the world, occupation Absolutely. That is happening in the world. You cannot be dissociated from hardships and difficulties of what people are experiencing. You, it cannot be a dissociation from where people are living without food. Unemployment in our countries is very, very high. Poverty levels are very, very high in our country. There is disparity in our country. The inequality in our country is very, very high. The issue of Islamophobia is a reality. The issue of xenophobia in our country against the African fellow Africans, it's real. The struggle of the indigenous community in our country, it's real. Hajj would have taught us, as one ummah, we need to connect with Allah. And as one ummah, we come back and wherein we carry with us the wellness of our spiritualness, the wellness of our spirituality. But such a spirituality that translates into the wellness of the broader humanity and society. Islam has never taught us to be selfish. Islam has never taught us to be thinking about only myself. Islam is a deen of ata, of giving. Islam is a teaching that when Rasulullah sallallahu alaihi wasallam are being given the status of rahmatan lil alameen, the hujjaj and all of us that has lived Hajj and experienced Hajj and witnessed the Hajj, those who are receiving the hujjaj, that we become the flag bearers